0: it.
1: That was the straw.
2: That's the
1: that
2: one
1: broke
2: that put you over the edge.
1: Back.
0: I can't do it. I wrote back and I said, show me. We have been praising the vibe in Montreal. We have always said the Bell Center is the best spot to watch a hockey game, to play a hockey game.
2: Sure.
0: Because two of the three of us have done it. Not like these donkeys on. I'm done. I'm a non-Twitter.
1: All right. I think you'll be back. Cause I've heard that from someone before who claimed they were leaving and then they happened to be, lurking around and okay.
0: I'm out. You want to start the clock when I come back?
1: I think it's by the time the first ball goes up in the air at the PGA Championship. That would be my guess.
0: No way, dude. Yeah. No way.
2: You want to have like a pool. You want to have like an O-Dog social media pool.
0: Guys, it's done forever. It's done forever.
1: No, it's not. There's no chance it is.
0: What do you mean there's no chance?
1: I know you too well.
0: No.
1: What's gonna
0: make me lick my lips and say, I'm chiming in?
1: For starters, you'll blank out and just start tweeting and then try to delete it or something. Like, that's probably what's going to happen.
2: And you're also really good on social media.
1: Yes.
2: Like, I laugh.
1: Can't lose
2: half
1: you.
2: The stuff I laugh at because people don't understand your sense of humor. I still, to this day, when I mention it, I start laughing. Do you remember when Patrick Kane had like an unbelievable game and you were like, Patrick Kane just made the Canadian Olympic team. You were being a smartass. I thought it was brilliant. I laughed out loud when I read it. And I read your reply, and people were like, he's American, you idiot.
1: He's from Buffalo, like Wolf Blitzer.
2: I thought it was the greatest thing ever. People don't understand your sense of humor. And I
0: know, but Jamie, I can't do it.
1: We got you.
0: You guys know my philosophy on social media. I think you could only tweet if your name and your pick and what your job is, so you're held accountable. Man, I'm just tired of the trolls in their basement.
1: Okay.
0: I didn't think that one was... Ryan Burke said it about the NHL. I'm saying it about Twitter. The rats have taken over. And
1: is
0: I'm
1: that
0: done.
1: Right?
0: I'm
1: just
0: out.
1: Now? It wasn't always the case?
2: It's
1: the last
2: always been the
1: 15
2: case.
1: Years?
0: No, I just had a moment, but I was stuck in traffic. I was stuck in traffic. And I just said, I'm too old to even be looking at these donkeys' comments. Like,
1: that I can understand.
0: I got a great life, a great family.
1: But
0: I'm
1: here's
0: a good
1: the thing.
0: Golfer. I don't need this.
1: Here's the thing. Would you just squeeze in? I'm a great golfer. Is that the last comment? That's an absurd.
2: He just ran through his like
1: great
2: his resume.
1: Wife, kids,
2: great
1: career,
2: wife,
1: great golfer. Like,
0: yeah.
1: Just
2: you are
1: don't
2: a great
1: stop
2: golfer.
1: There. Keep going. What else do you
2: great
1: have?
2: Broadcaster.
0: If I come up with anything
1: great
0: else,
1: hair,
0: yeah.
1: Great suits.
0: Yeah. All of it.
1: Everything.
2: You've got it all.
1: Here's the thing. The large majority of people, you know, you're interacting, you're looking for different, commentary based on what we're saying on the air. And I think it's great. I don't recall. I saw that tweet because I saw you respond to the guy. I don't remember us ever. Like I have said, Toronto is the epicenter of the hockey world, and I believe that in large part because of minor hockey. And I've said this many times before, the greatest minor hockey community in the world is in Toronto. It's not close. Like the amount of people that live in the city and that live in southern Ontario, it's just it's way bigger than Montreal. It's bigger than Vancouver.
2: Right.
1: It's just a reality. The Leafs are on hockey night for a reason because they get the highest ratings. But the Bell Center is second to none, and it always has been. It always will be. And let's clarify something.
0: No, but I'll take it a step further. It is number
1: one. But let's clarify something else. Scotiabank isn't two. The Leafs aren't the second ticket you want to see for a lively event. They're not even in the top 10, probably.
2: It's a great point you brought that up because you look at the difference. That Buffalo game, and then you transfer right over the Bell Center within 2 days.
1: Amazing.
2: Those
1: what
2: two buildings, where the roofs were coming off, and you're excited about it. And you're right. Scotiabank, now you have to give them something to cheer about.
1: Yes.
2: But we've been there. We've been in the building. Hayes, when's the last time you said this? Was it against Washington? When Matthews scored the banker off the glass where I think he tied it late.
1: That was game six late. Yep.
2: Right. Like,
1: crazy.
2: The building can get rocky. You can hear it explode.
0: But let me ask you guys
2: give them an
0: this.
2: Excuse
0: if,
2: to do it.
1: Yes.
0: If one of Keith Pelley's missions, God knows, I hope he doesn't have a presser about it if it is, but is there any chance, Hayes, and you've been going to games since you were a kid and so have I, is there any chance that changing, and I know Shanny, it was brought to his attention. He tried to do things with the volume of the

0: music and you're not going outside to blow darts and whatever it is, could they ever make it an atmosphere that could enter and venture up into the top 10 in the league? Could they ever do it? But the answer is no.
1: Here's a crazy answer for you. I think the team has to win first.
0: No, dude. Yes. I know. But I'm talking about people getting up and cheering and yelling.
1: But here's why I don't think it happens, okay? I had a candid, off-the-record conversation with someone that doesn't play for the Leafs, plays for another team, happens to play actually for one of these teams we've just talked about. And he said that you can feel it in the building when the Leafs, you know, give up a goal, when the Leafs are down. He's like, it is a tangible feeling. And I think it's a part of the history of the fan base that there's always this concern that they're not going to win, you know, because they haven't won in literally a lifetime for the majority of the fans.
2: Right.
1: So what I mean by that is, it's like whenever they put a cast of characters together, whether it's next year, 5 years from now, 20, 50 years from now, when they win, I think after that, you can expect people to breathe and it to be ruckus and it to be crazy. I just don't know if it's possible to expect it with the combination of the ticket pricing, the clientele that's down there. But it is a reasonable question that maybe the president and CEO is probably responsible for. How do you make it the best possible experience?
0: I don't know if you can. I think it would be a dumb question. It would be like, it's not happening. So.
2: Well, I think it's somewhere in between, and hear me out on this. I agree. You have to have win, you have to win to have people get excited to sit in your seats and have it sitting there in warm up, not just, you know, 5 minutes into the game, all of that type of stuff. But also, the ticket prices for the people that are most visible in that lower bowl, these are, you know, these
1: crazy
2: are very
1: prices.
2: Wealthy people, and they may not act like that. They're not like our buddies. I have buddies that are goons that'll show up and have 10 beers before they get on the train to come down, all of that type of stuff. They're not getting those seats. So I think it's the chicken or the egg. But somewhere in between, if you've got winning hockey or winning atmosphere, ask the people that the Raptors. Look at that
1: Raptors
2: atmosphere.
1: Raptors, an incredible vibe. Blue Jays during the playoffs was a phenomenal crowd. Like,
2: winning
1: phenomenal
2: salsa.
1: Crowd.
0: Yeah.
1: And the Leafs in the playoffs are a great crowd.
2: Sure.
1: Like, you played there in 02. It was amazing, and it still is when they get to the playoffs.
0: Yeah.
1: You just,
0: but the 82, the 41 leading up to it, it's great.
1: But also,
0: I'm curious. Like, I'd like to ask each individual, like, A's, if you were tasked, if you sat down and somebody said, you've got to make the vibe better in the building, what would the answer be? You'd probably have no answer.
1: Let me think on it. But the reality is, it's the history of the city. The Bell Center, comparing it to the Bell Center in Montreal is just, you can't. I mean, that's just in their DNA in Montreal.
2: You know who's building, rocks? Carolina.
1: Well,
2: like that,
1: do they still do the standing up until the first whistle kind of thing? And
0: I appreciate that. I created that.
1: You created that personally. You asked them to stay on their feet until the first whistle.
0: It's just something that happened organically.
1: Jeff O'Neill.
0: Until 92 had a big hit, they would sit down.
1: A trailblazer.
3: Oh, he lies.
1: All right, well, we got a source with us right now that could probably confirm or deny that. Here's your former teammate, the head coach of the Carolina Hurricanes, Rod Brindamore. Can you confirm that, Rod, that the O-Dog personally created the history of fans and the reaction down in Carolina?
4: Well, I can't deny it. I mean, you know, I think, it had something to do with it. It's the start. It has to start somewhere. So
1: okay.
4: I give him a lot of credit. Crowd was a little different back then, but that was the starting of it. So, yes, I'd say he had a hand in it.
0: Roddy, I got to ask you, bud, and please give me the answer I want to hear. You've swept two series. After one of the series sweep, did you crush a cold beer? Just one. Did you have one beer?
4: No, I didn't. I'm not a beer drinker, but I would have if I liked it. I think that stuff tastes like junk, so I don't drink. I know I'm disappointing you, but you know your buddy JD did, so he had one for me for sure.
0: All right. Let me just say, I know you gave the guys 2 days off. For me, don't murder them when you guys come back on the ice, all right? Because I know you, and you're going to say, okay, you guys want 2 days off. Now it's Roddy's time. Please don't do that for me.
4: No, the good part is we just had the exact same thing happen, and we ran the exact same plan. We took a couple of days off. I never murder the guys. They don't need it. They don't need it. You know, they know how to take care of themselves, and so we're not at that time of year to be doing any of that anyway. So it's about rest, and then obviously, you know, we got to crank it up at the right time.
2: So, Rod, take us through the last couple series here for you guys, because you look like a well-oiled machine, right from the goaltender right out. You got four lines rolling, all six of your D are chipping in. Like, is it just something where you feel like everybody's kind of pulling on the rope and everybody's kind of on the same page, and that's why you're able to have this success?
4: Yeah, I mean, look, the margins are tight. All these games are a play here or there or a save here or there, but we're getting them. You know, like, that's probably been the difference. You know, you look at the goaltending. I mean, our guys played as good, if not better, than the other guy. And the other guy at the other end, both series have been phenomenal. And so we've had to have that. Otherwise, it probably looks a little different. But right now, that's, I think, the biggest difference. I think our play has been good, like, up front and all that. We're doing okay, doing what we need to do. But the big difference is we're getting a key save at any crucial time, and that's allowing us to just keep playing.
0: Roddy, I know you don't like pumping your own tires, but you've talked to anybody about the Carolina Hurricanes. Obviously, one of the first comments that come out of their mouth, including myself, it's they're extremely well coached. And that's the feather in your cap. If Rod Brind'Amour was a fan watching you on the bench and your team, like, what would you look for, or what would show you that the team is kind of well coached or playing according to the game plan?
4: Well, number one, You know the staff we have. These guys are awesome, and we're well prepared. Chris Huffine's our video coach. You know, you want to pump tires of anyone, that's the guy. That just, there's nothing that we haven't seen. So our players are prepared. And then at the end of the day, if you're looking for me, it's like we always say, if I can watch a team play, if you know what they're doing in the first 10 minutes, that's a well coached team. If you can't figure out what they're doing, then it's like, I don't know, that's probably not. So generally, like, no, honestly, you can pre-scout a team and go, okay, yep, here's what they're doing. And they do it over and over and over, and then you got to stop it. When it's kind of, I don't know what they're doing, which there's not many teams like that anymore. There was 8 years ago when I first started this, there was a lot more of that, where it was, we'd go through the pre-scout and go, well, I can't really tell you what they're doing. That doesn't happen anymore. The coaching's gotten better and better and better. But that's to me how I kind of grade it.
1: It's interesting you say that, like the first 10 minutes, because, you know, I think you guys have gotten a ton of credit, as you deserve, for closing out games. Like, every game is a low scoring, tight checking game. Like, are you telling us, I guess you're preaching the last 10 minutes the same thing you were preaching the first 10 minutes?
4: Yeah, that's what I mean. It should look the same. So if you, whatever, you watch a game in the first 10 minutes, it should look the same at the end. It shouldn't all of a sudden now have to be different. So, and that's, I think, generally how we play. I mean, I give guys a lot of credit, because right now what it is I think we've been around the block a few times. And, you know, if we're up a goal, great. If we're down a goal, it's not great, but we're not going to suddenly change everything we're doing, and it's worked. So that's why we've been through so many times where you don't have to, you know, invent the wheel. And goes a lot to say we do have good leadership. I can't say it enough. When you have guys in there that just get it, and it just filters down, right? And over the years, everybody we brought in, we still kept the core group of guys that get how to play, and it gives you a chance. It doesn't guarantee anything, obviously. We still haven't reached that final step, but we got a chance every night to play, and that's all really you can ask.
2: So, Rod, you talk about your leadership group. Are there times where you feel like, you know, your intensity, either behind the bench or from the coach's office, there would be times either you want to go in and give them a jolt, or you just allow your leadership core to take over and manage the room? Are there certain things that you have to balance and say, hey, my leaders can do that, or I need to go and give the fire poker to somebody?
4: Yeah, I haven't had to do too much of that because we have good leaders, but there's times where you got to get on them a little, or I haven't had to this that much. That's the thing, the beauty of this group. We just don't have to do that very often. So, you know, but yeah, there's times, and you get a little emotional back there. That's more try to fire the guys up than it is anything else. You got to kind of know how to do that, get a feel for it. But again, we have such a good group. I don't really have to do that very often.
1: with Rod Brindamore, head coach of the Carolina Hurricanes. We were discussing yesterday, you know, some of these defensemen that are still playing, you know, the Hudsons and the Quinn Hughes and McCarr and Dahlin. And we mentioned Slavin in the same group, and he doesn't play the same way as maybe those other guys, but he's equally as effective. You get to see him every night. You've seen him his whole career. To the average fan, I don't know if they would pick up on, you know, his greatness and how he, you know, affects a game, but what do you see out of him during the play that allows you to trust him the way you do and have the faith that he's going to pull it off every night, because he seems to do it every single game?
4: Right. Well, there's another guy just the same every night, every practice, every day. What you see, I mean, it's an elite defensive mind. And I think really what it is there's certain players that process the game. And that's probably something we have to start doing better, as like when you're scouting people. Like, everyone can kind of see the talent you might have, but how are you processing the game? He's two steps ahead of everything. And so that's what makes him great. Like, he knows where the puck's going. He knows if he sees a breakout or whatever coming at him, okay, they're doing this. So he's ahead. He knows where the puck's going. That helps him. And he's, you know, he obviously has talent, but the way he thinks the game is at an elite level. And, you know, you just look at the ice time that he gets on, like the penalty kill, for example. I don't know what that's worth. You know, what he does for us in that regard, it's like a guy scoring a power play goal every time. I mean, it's, you know, it's insane. So he's that valuable to us.
0: Roddy, how good's that Taylor Hall been? He looks like he's full of piss and vinegar out there. He's running over guys. He's been like a real bright spot. It's not that I've ever seen him like play poorly, but it's, and I know he's won a Hart Trophy, but it's like some of the most effective hockey I've seen him play.
4: Yeah, no, you're hitting it right on the head there. That I did not know what we were going to get when he kind of showed up. You know, he was in Chicago there, and, you know, you're not really, I mean, to be honest, you're not watching those guys play much, and you kind of lose track of players. And he showed up on the scene, and the ability was all still there. Like, he could, I was like, damn, this guy is a great player. And to be honest, what's been the best thing is he's doing other things than just, you know, I hear you show him hitting, you know, trying to be physical. And I don't know that that was necessarily in his game. His play away from the puck has been elite, really. It's taken on another level. So he's trying to do those things. Of course, he's a playmaker and skate and score, and you see that. But it's all the other little things that he's doing, I think, that probably impresses me the most.
1: What do you see in Montreal and Buffalo that, you know, I know you don't know who you're going to play yet, but they're both young, speedy, kind of high-scoring teams, or have that ability anyway. Kind of challenge might they bring?
4: Two of the better teams in the league.
1: Yeah?
4: Yeah, two of the better teams in the league. I mean, obviously, pick your poison on that for me. I mean, that's, you know, you kind of hope, you know, that they just beat each other up a little and maybe have a few nicks and bruises when they get to us. But, yeah, I mean, it's a fun series to watch. And I like to see, what is it, four more games or whatever they got. That'd be nice if they stretch this out. I mean, we got to wait anyway. We might as well, you know, take as much of the advantage as we could on it. But both teams are great. They are. They have talent, like you said, and they're going to be good for a long time to come. They're just kind of getting in their window, I think.
0: Roddy, thanks a lot for doing this today. But before we get you out of here, I just want to know that we used to have our Monday night football picks, me and you. Even though you never paid up when I won, I'd like to rekindle that in the fall. So when you come to Toronto, who's
4: so
0: ever ups.
4: Wait a minute. You're saying
0: buddy,
4: I owe you?
0: You know how many times I won on Monday nights and you never paid? All the time. So I'll forget about it.
4: That's a bad. Hey. Listen, all the times I talk about you, you're going to throw shade at me now. You're going to drop a bomb like that.
0: No, I want to rekindle it in the fall. I want to rekindle it in the fall.
4: All right, whatever. I'm in, but we're even for coming on the show. How about that?
1: Exactly. That's the price tag. You're even moving forward.
0: Thanks, Roddy.
1: Good luck in the next round. Thanks,
4: all right,
1: Rod.
4: Boys.
1: See
4: you. Thank you.
1: There he is, Rod Brindamore, head coach of the Carolina Hurricanes. That's good stuff though, man. Like that, I hadn't heard it that way before. Like, watch us the first 10 minutes. Like, that's who we are. You know?
0: Dude, pretty simple. And what do you think some of the Maple Leaf stuff that we've watched over the last couple of years?
2: Well,
0: it's just like, What are we looking at?
1: Yeah, exactly.
2: But look at the guy. He comes on our show with a cap. Like, what you see is what you get from Rod Brindamore. So if you play for him, there's no BS. Like, there is no, like, I think he's a great coach, but he's a motivator, and he doesn't do anything or ask anybody to do something that he wouldn't do.
0: Dude, he's an animal, Jamie. We got beat out of the playoffs, and I had a late night. Excuse me.
2: Yeah.
0: And I come in the dressing room to talk to Paul Maurice, and I am basically in Lieutenant Dan mode. Like, I'm dying walking down the hallway, okay?
2: Yes.
0: I'm in a wheelchair like Lieutenant Dan.
1: Yeah.
0: And Roddy has got no tarp on doing chin-ups. And I just looked at him and I go, Roddy, this is day one of the off season. Why are you in here? He's like, I missed some time with my ankle. I got to get ready for the next. Like, that's what we're talking about here. The next day at 8 a.m.
2: Why I wanted to point that out is we talk about all the noise anywhere. Pick an organization. A lot of times the coach sets the culture or your leadership group sets the culture in the room. You hear stories of how Chara was exactly like the Chara goes, this is how we do things in Boston. Rod Brindamore, guaranteed. Now, I know there's Tulsky above him, Tyler Dello, smart people around him, all of that, but Rod Brindamore goes...
0: Runs the Carolina Hurricanes.
2: This is how we're going to do it in my dressing room.
0: Yeah.
2: These are things that are very important to an organization.
0: And, Jamie, just hearing him talk and talk so highly of his colleagues and his staff, and you just mentioned some of the executives, like, do you see how simplified it is? That's why I wonder, like, sometimes in Toronto, and I get it. Brian talked about it as being the biggest hockey market in the world. It is. But does there really need to be all of this and all of that? Why not just, like, simplify it and just, and I know they brought in Mats, who's an unbelievable guy, and he's a great hockey mind, and I know that he can make a positive contribution. John Chyka, it's going to be a wait-and-see approach. But why is there all this other stuff? I'm sure if you sat down with the Carolina Hurricanes, their coaching staff and their brass or whatever, and you gave them the list of all the people on the staff for the Maple Leafs, they would almost be in shock. Shock.
1: Well, yeah, and I've been asked about that myself, where getting compared to Carolina it's like an insult, and that's because of Dundon, right? The owner, who now has gone to Portland, and no one can stay in hotels, and no fans aren't getting shirts at playoff games, and, you know, that gets brought up a lot. But the idea of replicating or trying to replicate the success of the Carolina Hurricanes is not an insult at all. I mean, that makes a lot of sense, as long as you're going about it the right way, where if you're looking at it, if you're Maple Leaf Sports Entertainment saying, hey, we could do this really cheaply, then it's not going to work for you. Like, it doesn't feel like it, because you're not getting Brindamore up here, right? And they've got the head start. They've got the Ajos and the Svechnikovs and the Slavins and, like, all those guys are there. You don't have the same team. But I'm with you. Like, the idea of streamlining stuff because you think it's more efficient as opposed to more cheap, that's what's important to take from Carolina. Because they're a well-oiled machine. Like, they play really well every single night.
2: 100%, Brian. The one thing I've heard from inside and outside the Toronto Maple Leafs organization is, listen, they care. They want to treat their players. You hear about it. First class, all of that type of stuff. Oh, you lived it. We see it from the outside. We get it. But they've got so many people there, lots of cooks in the kitchen. It's paralysis by overanalysis sometimes. And I think sometimes you've got to just simplify and go, take a look at this. And maybe that's what Keith Pelley's trying to do. Singular vision. This, and this. You need help. And this, it's hard to compare Carolina to Toronto because it's a massive, the markets are different. The business is different. But like you said, the game is still the game. They go out and play 200, the ice is the same size, all of that type of stuff. We look throughout the league right now and you could actually compare organization to organization. Does Colorado have all of the resources that the Maple Leafs have? They probably do, probably don't, but it's more of a singular vision, or maybe a little bit more than Carolina, but a lot less than Toronto.
1: Yeah.
2: Colorado looks pretty damn good.
1: Man, are they good. Watching them last night. Like, they are.
2: And I said to a buddy of mine this afternoon, I said, you look at some of the teams that are sitting at home watching or going to. That Minnesota is a hell of a team.
1: Mm-hmm.
2: they're going to go down. The Colorado
1: probably in
2: just
1: five
2: did,
1: now.
2: It
1: See
2: might
1: you later.
2: Be five. Well, it sounds like Erickson Eck and who is it, Boldy or somebody else is out, like, yeah. Which is concerning. But again,
0: Brodin.
2: But at the end of the day, like, there's a lot of good teams, but a lot of good organizations that are sitting at home watching. And only one team gets to win. So you've got to get that standard going. I think the Leafs got lots of work to do, but it doesn't mean you can't have the right vision, the right people working it.
1: Yeah. You know? Well, we'll see if they do in the end, right? Like, we'll see what they end up doing.
2: Yeah.
1: All right. We've got MJ coming up today. Confirm with an eye later this afternoon. Jay's back in action after a loss last night. 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PGA Championship. McIlroy not looking great. We'll give you an update on what Rory's dealing with. 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
27: Canadian legend. He loves playing games.
1: It.
27: He's disgusted that his season's over.
1: It's crazy.
28: Right.
27: He is going to say, it's time for the kid to gain experience. You named him the C, and I'm not coming over, and we're not taking it from him. We're not doing that to him. I'm going to wear the A this year. That's what's going to happen.
1: I think you're right that that'll be Sid's approach, and I think Noodles is right that Celebrini is going to be like, I can't possibly be the C with this guy on the team.
27: I already know the conversation that's going to happen. Sid's going to say, I want to take you out for lunch. We're going to have a couple beers, and we got to have a chat. And he's going to say, just like Billy Hayes said to you, his son, it's your time now. Go get the mic. What? He did.
1: Yes, he did. He did do that. But
27: it's your time now.
1: I don't know. I think, listen, ultimately it doesn't really matter. And it's a testament to how they feel about Celebrini. And I think it'd be very cool if Sid just, fact that Sid's going is
27: When's the first game?
1: Crazier than McKinnon with the flippers in the pool to me. Like, Sid is 38 years old.
27: Yeah. Friday, I guarantee you, Celebrini skates out on the ice with the C.
1: Yeah, okay. I think you're probably right. I'd say there's a high percentage of that. I don't think it's 100% because he may be adamant. He may feel awkward. Like, honestly, that's Sidney Crosby. Like, we were just at the Olympic Games and the guy was obviously wearing the C at that point. But it's pretty cool that Sid's going at his age. After playing in the playoffs, he's still going. That's huge. And I mean, it's always fun to watch the world championships, but the idea of Sid and Celebrini both there together, very, very cool. So we'll get to that. There's, we got to touch on the Jays and their game tonight and what happened last night, where Vladdy's at. And
28: Gosman had a rough go.
1: Yeah, he's 0-for-4 again last night. And they're 41 games into the season now. Like I said on Jay last night, I was just spitting facts. Like, he's in a bad place, and he's really struggling. And the amount of people, you talk about social media, like, did we forget what he did last year? I'm like, yes, I get what he did last year. It's not the World Series anymore. Like, this, you turn the page. This is the major leagues, man. You roll the season over, and you are expected to do it every single night. Yeah. Like, that's the reality when you're the man. You have high expectations. If you don't want to be the man, then don't be the man. But if you're going to make $500 million and be on the face of the team, then high expectations are going to apply to you.
27: And don't forget, he had a great world, like, playoffs, like, stud, like,
1: unbelievable
27: world performance. But last year, he had 23 homers.
1: Yeah. Like, he hasn't had an extra base hit in a long, long time. And he is fighting it right now. And he is an easy out. That's the reality. They're pitching him. They're not even pitching him that. It's easy for me to say, but they know he's going to go chase it, and he's trying to pull everything. He's trying to hit home runs, and it's not working for him. Could be worse. The big dumper, Cal Raleigh, is 0 for his last 34. The big dumper.
28: Big dumper.
1: Is, you talk about a fall off after what he did last year. He is struggling right now. But I wanted to get your take on this Frank Saravelli report, where Frank reporting that the Edmonton Oilers called up Vegas and said, hey, we'd like to have a chat with Bruce Cassidy.
27: I think it's classless, man.
1: And Vegas, I guess, withheld permission, whatever that means. But
27: who cares about what Vegas does? But why would you not, like, if you're going to do that, like, fire Chris Knobloch. The guy took your team to two finals. and turned it around, and you do that to him? Like, I get it, this is cutthroat business, and sometimes there's a guy you want, and there's a guy you need, and some things happen. But how classless is it? If you're going to do that, have some class and fire the guy. That's disgusting.
28: I thought you meant classless of Vegas saying no.
27: Vegas could do whatever the hell they want.
1: That's a strange play, though. You fired the guy with eight games left, and you're like, no, withholding permission. I get serious.
28: The one thing that, I agree, I believe that the Oilers need a new coach. I believe they need three new players and a new coach, because if you look at it systematically, they ran up against the wall. They got dismantled. And to me, at some point,
27: What blame is on Stan Bowman, Jamie? Like, put the players together.
28: Yeah, but it doesn't matter. If the players aren't executing a system, the coach has the hammer. He says, you've got to play this way. You've got to do something.
27: How big a hammer can you have with 29 and 97 on your team?
28: Well, I mean, both of them were hurt in the playoffs, but I'm saying,
27: as far as, like, system and everything, they kind of, I don't know. I think they kind of run the show as, like, we're going out there and we're going to fire wagon it and get us the puck, and they're the best at it.
28: You know what you need is a coach that holds them accountable. John Tortorella's holding people in Vegas accountable.
27: I just think it's bizarre, though, how they went to two Stanley Cup finals and then all of a sudden it's this guy. I like the guy.
28: I don't know. Chris Knobloch, too, but do you not see that they, like, systematically regressed? There was no adjustments. Like, that's the one thing. Their penalty kill was 50% in the playoffs. Yes, McDavid was hurt, all these things. But to me, at some point, something has to change there. It's easier to change the coach than it is to fire the players.
27: Tell you what. If you keep the same players and you don't make improvements and the same two goalies are going in the net, you can't even have the same two goalies.
28: One's unrestricted. So my point is they're going to change the players, I would believe. They need to do something with the coaching staff there. I think they plateaued there. At some point, great coaches get let go. Cassidy's a great coach, but he got let go in Vegas with eight games left. Like, that's the one thing is, I think the Oilers hit a plateau. And McDavid said it at the end of, when they lost in the finals
1: the
28: 2 years ago, where he's we didn't adjust. Like, to me, I think the problem for Edmonton, though, is they just signed Knobloch to a two or three year extension. That kicks in this year.
27: Okay.
28: So they gotta make
27: Jamie,
28: $10 million.
27: If you're Stan, though, don't be a,
28: I understand what
27: you're
28: saying.
27: Just fire the guy. Like, if you're gonna do it, fire the guy. You're like, now you're just, what is the guy sitting on his couch reading Frank Saravalli's tweet and the Bruce Cassidy?
1: Well, it can't be a good feeling if you're reaching out to talk to Bruce. Well, and if you're Cassidy, why would you do that unless the job's available for you?
28: I would also be shocked if they haven't reached out to Peter Laviolette. I think Laviolette, you look at systematically. The one thing, I think that team needs is a hardened coach. They need a Rod Brindamore emotional guy back there yelling and holding guys accountable. When's the last time you think that team had that?
1: Though, which I do think is applicable on that, I agree with you, Noodles, for 16 guys on the ice every night.
28: Understood.
1: What is, you think McDavid cares what the coach, like, McDavid's gonna play the way McDavid plays.
28: Right.
1: He's not changing. And Drysdale's
27: not changing. Same with 29.
1: Yeah.
28: Well, the thing is they've got to adjust their play somewhat to a point where it's gotten them this far. It hasn't gotten them over the hump. To me, I said this all along and I was tongue in cheek, but if you would have done something, they probably should have done something in the Olympic break, kind of like what Vegas did, kind of like what other teams have did to try and jolt them, because they needed a wake up. They were just kind of trudging through the regular season. Knobloch's a great coach, but great coaches get fired. Joel Quenneville was a coach of mine. Daryl Sutter, I've had great coaches. Lavi, you've had. They all get fired at some point.
27: Okay, well, there's a counter to it. There's a counter to it. How long's Jared Bednar been in Colorado?
28: Yeah, you're right. But they won, and he took over in the most tough situation ever. Remember,
27: I do get it.
1: It's a miracle he's still there. I cannot believe. Like, to his credit, he's earned all of it.
28: They had like 47 points his first year.
1: Yeah,
28: literally.
1: And he wasn't going to be their coach. It was because Waugh pulled the chute.
28: But the difference between the conversation, the longest coaches in the tenure right now, is they've won. John Cooper and Jared Bednar have won. Those other guys. And how many times do we say it? Like, other teams are cutthroat. I'm not suggesting it's not tough for Chris Knobloch to sit on his couch and go, what the hell's going on here? But I would be shocked that they, I'm surprised that it got leaked, because at the end of the day, they should be looking at all different avenues, because that team has a window. Mm-hmm. And they've been put on notice, and everything has to be looked at within that
1: organization. I don't disagree. And I think the, listen, McDavid, he made some comments down the stretch that are not promising for a head coach. Much. Yeah. Like, if you're a head coach and you're hearing him speak, it's trouble. Like, the
28: right.
1: average team, we just didn't make, remember what he said about Cooper after they played in Tampa? You know, pumping Cooper's tires and the way they play compared to the way the Oilers played. Like, he made a number of comments that were indirect shots at the coach. And well, ultimately, McDavid's going to win that fight every single day of the week.
28: But the thing, to O's point, and this is where I think a hardened coach, I don't know if those players have ever been held to task. That's the difference. I would like to see a coach with cachet come in and go, I'm sorry, you don't want to play this way, you're not playing. You're going to play 20 minutes tonight.
27: Well, I'm pretty sure if Bednar said that to Nathan MacKinnon, Nathan MacKinnon would say, excuse me.
28: Hold on a sec. Have you seen them argue on the bench?
27: Oh, they do all the time.
28: Exactly. And you know what Bednar doesn't do? He doesn't back down. Like, these guys are ultra competitive. I have no problem with a coach getting into it with a top player, because that's the respect that is there, and it pushes him on any given night. Rod Brind'Amour, and we just had him on. I look at that guy and I'm like, that guy holds his players to task. And whether it's Sebastian Aho or Stahl, those guys know how he wants them to play that particular night. And I don't know if on any given, the thing is you could say I'm doing this or I'm not doing that. You haven't won yet. So you can't lean back on that. Bednar and MacKinnon probably have this mutual respect where it's like, okay, we've been to the promised land together. You're going to push me on a Tuesday night in November. I get it. But at the end of the day, they haven't done that in Edmonton. Mm-hmm. So I think something has to change there. And I think all things should be on the table. I agree with you. Oh, I don't like that for Chris Knobloch having to read that online going, hey, they're looking at other people. I
1: don't
28: like that.
1: And Bowman's got to own some of it too.
28: I'm not absolving him.
1: Obviously didn't work out. You know, the Holloway and, Broberg not that, matching
28: You know, that wasn't Bowman. That was Jeff Jackson.
1: Whoever's responsible in the front office.
28: Right.
1: The front office has got to own some of it too. They've gone backwards out there. And that was now they also made some good signings and they kept some good players and they made a couple of deals. But, it's not just the coach, but interesting times in Edmonton.
28: But
1: go ahead.
28: Yeah, sorry, go ahead. No, O's not wrong. I just was waiting for you to say what part of it. Was it Vegas or Edmonton?
27: I just think it's a complete D-bag way to conduct business. If you're going behind a guy's back and then it gets public, it's just like you don't have the decency. You're going to move on. Fire the guy.
1: Surprised by Vegas, too. Like, I guess Frank's report indicated that because they're within the division. But, you know, and technically they're paying him and they're, you know, he's still under contract, so they have the right to do it. But really, you fired the guy and he won a Stanley Cup for you. You know, like, show some respect to him as well to say, we're not going to stop you from getting another gig.
27: How would you like it if you got home Hayes and Keith Bauer and Steph Appolito were letting it leak that I was going to host Overdrive?
1: I don't know if I would like that. What kind of traction with that report?
27: Dregs reports he's been speaking with Keith Bauer, the grappler, and
28: Al's
27: Steph.
28: Al's brother is waiting in the wings at home. And
1: how many? Well, you're not on social media, so you wouldn't even see that.
28: Yeah, you wouldn't know that, buddy.
1: You wouldn't even know that report.
27: I told you. Yeah, is there a way to be like, how do you be just like
1: incognito?
27: Social member at a golf course, like you. I'm coming for a snack at lunch, and I'm out. I'm not participating anymore.
1: Okay.
27: Yeah.
1: Well, that's disappointing. All right, Mike Johnson in 20. Overdrive continues up on YouTube Live.
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27: The range balls and everything, and somebody came up to him and said, "You're abusing this. We understand that you're within the guidelines, but we think you're taking it too far."
1: No, I'm pro player on this.
27: Dude, like, so am I.
1: Very simple.
27: Yes, I would start like stone cold stuttering the head pro. But, right in the pro shop.
1: Yeah.
28: What did he do wrong? That's the question.
27: Nothing. I think they just got sick. I think he just was that guy where it was like coffee guy in the morning, range, nine holes, lunch, nine. Like, I don't know what he was doing.
1: Yeah.
27: But they got sick of his ass and they went up to him and said, it's too much.
1: See, that to me is embarrassing for the club.
28: Check cash, didn't it? Like,
1: exactly. He paid his amount. Now, listen, these are the weird things about like a golf club membership. If you play every day, it can turn out to like $10 per round. You know, and that's probably what they're doing, the calculation on all this kind of stuff.
27: But then don't offer it.
1: But
27: then.
1: Don't offer it, exactly. Or make it more expensive. And you know what? I guarantee is happening on the other side. There are people that bought it and never go. They're not calling them up saying, why aren't you here more?
27: There are people that bought it and never showed up to the course.
1: Yes. No, I love that play. Like, that's a great move. It's a great deal. It's a great deal. You paid your price. Check. Cash, like you said, Noodles.
28: Yeah.
1: Not showing up before 10 a.m. on the weekend. Understandable. Paid. That's cool. But you will see me every single day.
28: That's commitment. I kind of love that. That's buffet. Commitment. That's buffet guy.
1: Yeah.
27: Going back. How much do you got to play, though? How much do you got to show up and wheel around for someone to come up to you and say,
28: so now
27: you're abusing.
1: It's getting to be, it's daily. Like, I know people that are at golf courses daily. They didn't have some deal or anything, but even them, I think they kind of get a little, you're here again? That's interesting that you're here again.
27: I'm convinced that staff are just like, there's that guy again.
1: I can't here believe he's here again.
27: Yeah. Unless he's like a dynamite guy, big tipper.
1: Right.
27: He's lovely
1: course.
27: To be, but the miserable guy that's there every day.
1: Crazy.
27: And who's just a pain in the ass. Nobody wants to deal with that guy. Nobody.
1: Yeah.
27: There's several at every club.
28: Then always. Don't set the rule. Like, you can't have that rule and then have somebody actually follow it. Like, it's like saying all you can eat buffet, but then, you know, a guy walks in there and has 400 lobsters and they're like, we can't feed you anymore. Like,
1: listen,
28: okay,
1: that should have been in fine print. A limited amount of lobsters. We understand you can't take stuff to go. You get that at the buffet. I understand that. But when I'm there and I'm seated, it's going down.
27: No, it's go time.
1: It's
27: and I just want to touch on one more thing, Jamie, bringing it back to hockey. You talked about Edmonton and bringing in a coach to keep McDavid. And Draisaitl and everybody on the team
28: accountable,
27: more accountable.
28: Accountable. Yeah,
27: okay. Craig Berube is pretty old school guy. And William Nylander, he goes out there and he does whatever the hell he wants. No matter how much yelling, no matter how much sitting, he does whatever the hell he wants. So you show me a coach that can hold that guy accountable.
28: Well, let me ask you.
27: Because he is
28: this.
27: On his own program.
28: We can go back. We talk about in the 5 o'clock hour. How many times did Nylander miss a shift this year? Did he miss, like, I don't think
1: couple
28: he missed
1: a couple
27: handful
1: times.
27: Of times.
1: Yeah.
28: Right, like, and
1: handful
28: I'm not, listen, Willie's not it's not the case study. I'm just saying there is an expectation of this is how we want to play.
27: No, I get it, right, but somebody could crack a whip and say, if you don't, like, you're not going out on the ice if you don't start playing the right way. And he ain't gonna do it.
28: I get it. And it's a great counter argument because there are case studies throughout the league but the one constant thing is we're talking about teams that haven't gone. I mean, didn't win.
1: Yeah.
28: Toronto didn't make the playoffs. Edmonton lost in the first round.
1: Right.
28: So obviously they need to look at change. That's
1: players
28: what I was
1: need
28: saying.
1: To buy in, man. That's the reality.
28: Agreed.
1: For anything. You need the players to lead first. They establish pretty much everything and they can work in sync with the coach. But you need the players to have the right mentality.
28: Yeah.
1: Hour two coming up. Mike Johnson, confirm or deny, Overdrive continues. TSN 1050 and on TSN 4.
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0: Central, bringing you more ways to play your game your way. Brian Hayes, the O-Dog, Jeff O'Neill, Jamie Noodles, McLennan. We got Confirm or Deny coming up later in the hour. And I made a mistake in the last hour. I made a mistake.
1: Uh-oh,
0: and I want to address it right here, right now.
2: Yeah, this is you're going to carve me some.
0: I said last hour after the O-Dog made the proclamation on this show that he's retiring from Twitter, he's out, that it would take until the first ball is in the air at the PGA Championship for him to be back on.
1: He retweeted something.
0: Something last hour.
2: No, I didn't.
0: Yes, you retweeted the tweet about you retiring. That counts as a tweet. So you can't retweet the retirement tweet and then claim you're retired.
2: Okay, what are we, 12 years old?
0: You're that on was there just, tweeting.
2: That's an announcement. I'm supporting the announcement that I'm done with it. I will no longer respond. I like to have fun. I like to attach Tom Brady and Sean Merriman to stupid pictures. And like, I like to have fun like that. But it's over.
0: Okay.
2: It's over. I don't have time for people.
0: Starting now.
2: And the little jabs, it's like... Like, they just chew at you and chew at you. It's like, I don't agree. By the way, why are you fat again? It's just like.
0: It is unnecessary.
2: Like, I have a thing. I started doing, like, I know Jamie blocks a lot. I have blocked so many people. I don't.

0: I'm so sorry.
1: I know. I was trying to talk, and you said that, and I was like, excuse me?
0: What? And I was like,
1: you gotta find the right
0: God, the mute malfunction.
2: It happens to the best of us. It happens to the best of us.
0: Anyways, I apologize. Mute malfunction. Somebody was at the door, and I yelled to my daughter, don't answer it, but it was on air.
2: All
0: and
2: good.
0: Just,
2: all
1: Ace
2: good.
1: Didn't mind it at all.
2: Oh, I was ecstatic with that. Yeah, I was. I tried to play it cool.
1: As soon as you said that, there was like smoke coming out of his ears.
2: Well, then you brought it up twice. I'm like,
0: I know. I was like, just let's move on.
1: This guy, I know. I tried to have fun with it, and this guy's like, just move on.
2: I was not in the mood yesterday.
0: No,
2: I wasn't feeling well, and I exactly. Yeah, listen, I have grown and matured a lot. You guys know this. 10 years ago, I used to be, if I was
1: you would have Dave Hodge pen in the
2: I'd ruin everybody's
1: left.
2: Day.
0: I would have drove to my house. Yeah.
2: Yeah.
0: Exactly.
2: I went out of my way to drag everyone down with me. And I have matured and I'm a much better person today.
0: Oh, I love
1: you
0: it.
1: You gotta find
0: answer.
1: The right Nick.
2: There he is. Don't answer. All right. Here's, Mike Johnson, our TSN hockey analyst, answering his FaceTime call on the, Maple Toyota hotline. How are we doing, Johnny?
3: Okay. I'm enjoying this because I remember the days when Hayes would snap at anyone's technical issues. Yep. Someone misses a mute button and Hazy B would be steaming, Willy beaming. The second it happened, he would just go on tilt. And I'd like to add, one of my favorite things I've seen today is the declaration that O was quitting Twitter.
2: Yes.
3: And I read about it because he reposted it.
2: Exactly.
1: Johnny, exactly. Shut up, Johnny. I had to announce it. Like, Overdrive announced it that I'll no longer be participating, so I retweeted it.
2: That's like Jim Nance retiring from the Masters in 2035.
0: Yeah, right? Exactly.
2: In 2035, I'm done at the Masters.
1: That was the greatest announcement from Jimmy Nance. He just looked in the camera and he's like, you know, and I thought he was going to say, the next Masters is my last. He goes, after that 2036 Masters, I'm out. I was like, you got to be kidding me,
2: Jimmy. Isn't
1: that
2: great? Like, what if people at CBS are thinking, I don't know, Jim, but he's now declared that.
1: You know there's a guy behind the scenes that said, you're going to be gone a long time before that, Jimbo.
2: For sure.
3: How about the guy who's in the second chair going, I'm up next?
2: Right,
3: he's
2: Conan.
3: Like, yeah. It's the 10 more years. What are we doing here? What are we talking about?
2: No kidding.
3: We'll see. That's like Macklin Celebrini wearing the captain.
2: Well,
1: Johnny, hang on a sec.
2: Go ahead.
1: Hang on a sec, Johnny.
2: Lay it out
1: My
2: there.
1: Philosophy is Sidney Crosby's joining Team Canada. He is going to get there, and he's going to sit down with the coaches first and say, you gave the kid the C. You're not going to take it away from him now just because I showed up. And then he's going to sit down and go for a beer with the kid and say, it's your time now, son. I'm going to help you out, and I'll be like a co-captain, and they're going to give me an A, but you're going to remain the captain of Team Canada. I'll bet money that on Friday he skates out Macklin Celebrini with the C on. I'll hang up and listen, Johnny. Go ahead.
3: 100%, except calling him kid as much as you did. I do agree. Or son. But what about the reverse Uno? Out of respect for Sid, I cannot wear the C.
0: Yes.
3: I need the A, and I'm giving it to him.
0: Yeah.
2: I think that's.
3: I won't let you play for Canada and not have the C because you, until you retire, are Captain Canada.
2: Yep.
0: Yeah.
3: I mean, I think that's quite likely as well. It might be the double Canadian standoff. You take it, no, you have it. They both will be giving it up.
2: I agree. It was like, I think it was Vince Carter that started the All-Star game when Jordan was going to come off the bench, I believe. And they were like, you can't do that. Like, you can't. There's no chance. You got to have this guy starting, and like Jeter and A-Rod with who's going to play short. It feels like it's going to be Sid in the end, unless Sid just goes, I'm not doing it. But ultimately it's incredible. I think the cooler story is the fact that he's going, Johnny, at 38 years old. It's incredible dedication to the country. He was just at the Olympics 3 months ago.
3: I saw the news today. I'm like, triple check to see if it's from a reputable source. I'm like, that's gotta be a fake account. And the fact that he played down the stretch injured as he came back from that injury he suffered at the Olympics early, and maybe, you know, he loves playing for Canada. He also has played, guys, his last two tournaments for Canada. He had that run before last year's World Championship where he was whatever.

0: ever. He'd won his last six times he played for Canada, and he was 48-2 as the captain or whatever it was. And then they lost to Denmark last year. Denmark! Well, in the quarterfinals with a stacked team with his buddy Nate and everything else. And then they lost the gold medal game, which he wasn't able to participate in. So you wonder if he's thinking, how many more chances does he get? How many more times will he ever get to wear a Canadian jersey? And I'm sure he wants to end his international career, not with absentee injured silver medal and a quarterfinal defeat to Denmark. So he gets a chance now to come back and on a pretty good team that with is probably the favorite or the co-favorite in the tournament, given the looks of the other teams, and finish it maybe, if it is his last time, with a gold.
1: Absolutely. I guess Dubas spoke today. Kyle said that, you know, they'd love to have Evgeny Malkin back, who's a UFA now this summer.
2: With all due respect, Brian, why?
1: Well, Johnny, you want to answer that? Malkin back to Pitt. If not, where might he land? What kind of value does he still have?
0: I mean, let's call him Joe Johnson. Okay. He had a point a game player. He's going to get you 25 goals and 65 to 70 points. What's that guy worth? Well, Charlie Coyle just signed 6 years for 66 million. Say give him until 40. Malkin's a better offensive player than Charlie Coyle. So he's worth $7 or $8 million. Across the league on a short-term deal. So there would be value out there because of the offensive player he still is, even if he's a far cry from what he once was. Could he go to Tampa? Could he go to Florida? Could he go to Montreal? Like any team that sort of needs a little, could he go to Toronto? Mm-hmm. And, you know, like there are lots of teams that need help down the middle, the 2-3 kind of position. So there'd be no shortage of teams interested in him. But I think Kyle Dubas always has to say that and hope that it works out. And it looks like they're going to just go run it back until the wheels fall off of what I think that's what you're saying. Instead of being proactive and maybe turning the page and going a different direction, trying to make it go as well as it did this year, which it probably won't next year, just the nature of the sport. But not a lot of loyalty out there. And I guess Kyle Dubas is at least publicly showing that he's going to have some to the big three in Pittsburgh.
3: So, Johnny, just following that up quickly, with the cap going up, and it's a good chunk going up, do we have to reset maybe our standards on what a $5 million player is to maybe be $6.5 million type of thing? Like, you know, and do we all have to do that across the board when we judge something?
0: Always. And I know we hate talking about percentage of the cap. We hate it because we don't want to do any math, and I get it. But whatever, if you're a 10% player 3 years ago, you're still a 10% player. Just 10% now is 10.4 million instead of 8. Right? Like you have to adjust with the growth. And the value as you allocate it around your team is going to be approximately the same as the teams that were successful doing it years ago. So everyone's got to get, I mean, it's going up 5% this year, went up 4% last year. It's going to go up 5% the year following. So in the last 3 years, you're going to have to go up 15% or so. So a $5 million player, exact same player as 5.75 or 6. Like that's how it's going to be. So when we fall out of our chair seeing Alex Tuch getting 10.89 million on the open market or Charlie Coyle getting 6 years as a 34-year-old who I don't think has ever had 60 points in his career at $6 million, we're like, yeah, that's a function of the growing salary cap and it's great news for the players.
2: Or I think he's had 20 goals. Yeah, 20 goals like twice in his career. He's been around a long time, man. And he's just signed 6 years.
1: That's crazy.
2: Good for him.
1: Yeah, good for him. Exactly. Yeah. Well, you know, you mentioned Tuch, who I can't imagine he hits the market, but he's gotten this far. You know, maybe he does. Maybe he leaves Buffalo. You know, everyone's trying to get a read on the mind of Austin Matthews right now and how he might be swayed to want to be a part of the program long term. Do you think the drafting of Gavin McKenna would have more of an impact on his future or the signing of Alex Tuch in terms of if you're playing the role of Austin Matthews?
0: Is there a third option? Like not, you know, is there not much impact?
1: Well, what am I going to,
0: I think
1: trade for McDavid? Like what else are you going to get?
0: No, but I mean, I think, I don't know if either one, Hayes, really moves the needle. In its own, on it, like in its own standalone. Mm-hmm. Like Gavin McKenna won't be as good as Alex Tuch next year. Gavin McKenna will be much better than Alex Tuch in 3 years. So I don't know how that factors into Austin Matthews' calibration about what he wants to do. But I think it's, if I'm guessing, Austin's view on the Leafs is in its entirety, what the team feels like, not just one player or the player that's going to play with me in lieu of what Mitch used to do, but also what are we going to do on defense? What's our coach going to be? What systems are we going to play? I think it's like the entire package is what he'll be evaluating, not just, hey, we got you a good winger. You know, are we good to go? And I don't think that's going to be enough for Austin Matthews to say, yeah, I'm going to stay and I'm going to sign an extension next year. I think he wants to see like a more complete view, a macro view of the team and what they plan on doing and whether they can do it this summer before he signs off on his approval or not.
1: Well, yes. And listen, his approval. That sounds like the direction it's going in. Yeah. I mean, I look at, again, without knowing what McKenna's going to turn into, the scouting reports are, you know, very high on him, clearly. I mean, if he's going to go first overall, like what I've read and heard, and I'm sure you guys have done the same thing, is the offensive upside is crazy, crazy. And like that, I would think would pique his interest. Again, not this, not on the micro, like you just said, not for next season, but if this guy has any chance of turning into, yeah, this is the example I would use, and these are extreme because these are Hall of Fame, like all-time great players. But Stamkos started his career with St. Louis and now ended it basically in Tampa with Kucherov. Like, if Matthews is like, man, I got to play this long with Marner, and then maybe I get to play the next 7-8 years of my career with McKenna, if he reaches that level, that's got to be incredibly enticing. It should be, wouldn't you think, for a pure goal scorer like
0: that? Yeah, 100%. 100% on an individual level. And, you know, McKenna could be compared to a really poor man's Patrick Kane, you know, play driving, not great skating, smaller winger, but has a way to just produce points. Mm-hmm. And if you look at Bedard and what Bedard did in the year before he was draft eligible, I guess his 17-year-old season, McKenna did more in Medicine Hat than Bedard did when he was in Regina. You know, I think we're going to swayed by the 17-year-old kid in prime college years getting 51 points instead of 151 in Medicine Hat, where we would be swooning at this guy who could not stop scoring. So you have to take that in consideration. But if Austin's being honest, and we'll take it as word that is his camp is being honest, and what's most important is for him to win, just him alone playing with a great player so he can keep piling up goals and being great, that shouldn't be the only factor in whether or not he wants to be in Toronto. Because Gavin McKenna alone is not making the Maple Leafs a winning Stanley Cup contending team. If that's what Austin wants, it has to be more than just, I'm in a good spot. I need the whole team to be in a good spot.
2: That's what I was going to follow up with, Johnny. What would he want Gavin McKenna for? To get back to a 50-goal man? Or does he want to get back to a Stanley Cup final? What would his motivation be? And that is the first thing I would want to know. I don't know.
1: Well, maybe, but I think the pitch would probably
0: Hang on.
1: You need both.
0: The pitch would be, you go score 50 or 60 or 70.
1: Yeah.
0: We're that much closer to being a Stanley Cup team. Like, it's not just you being great. The fact that you're great takes us all to a different level that we can't get to unless you are being as prolific as you have been in the past. So,
2: Johnny,
0: you know, they
2: that
0: are a little bit
2: 50.
0: Linked together.
1: Yeah.
2: That guy scoring 50 goals next year, they're still not a Stanley Cup contender. 50 will not matter. Yeah, so.
0: He can became the guy he was, how many years ago did he score 69? Three? Mm. Whatever it was. Three years ago? If he becomes that player again, where he was just a dominant.
1: It's huge.
0: Okay. That makes them a much, not a Stanley Cup team.
2: Of course.
0: Playoff team.
2: But you know what
0: and
2: I say about
0: first
2: great
0: round,
2: players?
0: They win second round.
2: What I say about great players is what happens when he goes off the ice? Who else is coming on? And when that line goes off, who else is coming on after that? It's not close. You have to be realistic here. I'm not trying to be pessimistic.
0: But you need both.
2: God knows I know that Toronto's the greatest hockey market in the world.
0: You're so Toronto-centric, it makes me sick.
2: It's trolls like you. It's the reason I quit Twitter.
1: Still retweeting.
0: It's like you've never been in the Bell Center before. You ever been in the Bell Center? Try getting to the Bell Center one time in your life,
1: It's a great place. I've heard it's great.
3: You know what? Following that up, though, you mentioned, like, puck movers, somebody like that. You got to look at the whole package. It'd be interesting to see what this Radish character is going to get. I mean, you know, he had an unbelievable season, but that's Kucherov putting it on a tee for him as well. Like, careful what you wish for sometimes. He's going to cash in, and rightfully so. He had an amazing season. A couple of years ago, I watched him in the AHL All-Star game. Like, he's a really good player, and Tampa found a good player to settle into the system. But, you know, what do you think of a guy like that, Johnny? Is it buyer beware, or is this guy pushed through and going to be able to do that on any team type of thing?
0: No, I don't think so. I would be so nervous. I'd be so nervous about, like, he's got to do what he does well, which is always shoot the puck hard. He moves it okay, but he's okay defensively. In the playoffs this year for Tampa, he was probably their best defenseman, you know, and that's saying something because they're a pretty good team. But Tampa's also a really good structured team. I would be worried if you introduced him into Toronto, like this year's team, put him on Toronto's team this year, and you pay him $9 million a year, which is what he is going to get.
3: Yeah.
0: You would be looking at him after 6 weeks going, the hell is this? This is not a $9 million. Like, this guy's, he's not going to fix all your mistakes. He will fit in with a good system and good players, and he will be a really good player himself. But he's not good enough to walk in there and say, I'm the number one, everyone get behind me, and I'm going to play 27 a night, and I'm going to be Zach Werenski in Columbus. Well, I am so far away. Like, I'm Quinn Hughes and I'm on the ice. It's all good. I would be worried about that. And what that does to him mentally, like, does he try to, he suffers from one of those free agent contracts where he tries to live up to it by changing and right. It goes really terribly. I want him to get paid. He's not got a lot of money in his career. He deserves the $70 million he's going to get this summer. I'm happy for him, but it's got to be a good spot because if he goes to a bad team and Toronto was a bad team, I don't know if he alone in his game would sort of survive and thrive in a bad environment, in a non-structured environment.
1: So game four tonight, Buffalo-Montreal, UPL going in for the Sabres, and it sounds like Luke Shen's going in too for Buffalo on the back end. What do you make of those moves for Lindy Ruff?
0: UPL, I guess, not as surprising. I don't blame Alex Lyon. Noodles could tell you. Like, Lyon in game three, He must have had 14 shots all alone in front. Like, absolutely. There were so many grade A chances that the game could have been 7-0, 1-2, whatever it ended up being. I don't blame him, but the reality is Buffalo, like Colorado, like Minnesota, they play two goalies. And so UPL plays, and he plays well. And Alex Lyon's also not used to playing 4, 6, 8, 10 games in a row. They've always sort of rotated. I would be inclined not to do it, but I get why he's doing it. It's their team. They've done it all year. Changing on defense, you know, you're taking Logan Stanley out for Luke Shen. Luke Shen is experienced. He knows what he is, but in a fast, fast paced series, Luke Shen, having been on the sideline for a few weeks and stepping into that on the road, partnered with Connor Timmins, there is room for things not to go well in that regard. So, they can't be any worse than they were last game. Buffalo was terrible. Managing the pucks and situations in game three. They'll be better than that, so it might look like it works well. But you're rolling the dice, because if you don't win this one, history shows you almost never win the series.
3: Yeah.
1: Yeah, it's a must win for them tonight. And, I would expect a response based on the way they've played all year, but Montreal's got mojo going, man. Like, Montreal looks like a very well balanced team. And the big boys are playing well, but they're getting a lot of contribution from depth. Matheson's been good.
0: They didn't get it all year though. That's the crazy part. They were dying for Doc or for Bull Duke. I mean, Texier had a quick spurt, got a contract, then disappeared. And Newhook, I think, had 13. Now he was hurt at some times, but like, it wasn't 27 goals. Like, they had all these guys that they were looking for more from. And now they've gotten to the playoffs and they're getting it. It's really something to watch. Josh Anderson, Matheson, you said, and all the rest of it. And they're still not getting a ton of scoring from their best guys. Like, there is room to grow at 5-on-5 for Caulfield, Suzuki, Slavkovsky. But the one guy who's been great all year and great again, that Lane Hudson. We talked about defensemen, drive and play. That guy is something special. When he has the puck on his stick, and it used to be, He's good with the puck, but he's going to be trouble because he's so small. Well, that's gone away. Yeah, he's good with the puck, but in the playoffs, he can't quite do it. That's gone away. Yeah, he's good with the puck. Playoffs, he might be able to survive, but he can't be dominant. That's gone away. Like, he is just so so good. And to get a guy like that with a second round pick and to have all those guys, Caulfield, Slafkovský, Suzuki, Hudson, signed for less than $8 million, or not, I guess like one got to nine, like that is, they are great so work. Set going Brilliant. Into the future beyond this yeah. year. They're just unbelievably
1: great
0: set
1: farm
0: up.
1: System too.
0: But, like, I mean,
3: yeah.
0: And Hage and Jarkarov, whatever the guy's name is, and Reinbacher and Edstrom,
1: yep.
0: all those guys. Like they got a ton of guys coming through, and Jacob Fowler is not even playing. So, but you watch that Lane Hudson, the play he made for Hudson for Cole Caulfield's goal. You're like,
1: sick.
0: I don't know how many defensemen can make that place. Him and Quinn Hughes and Kale McCarr. That might be it.
3: Yeah.
0: Like, is that good? He's that special.
2: Johnny, what do you make of what's going on out in Edmonton, not firing Knobloch and playing a dirty trick behind his back? I think it's classless, man.
0: Well, I mean, haven't they essentially fired him? If that report is true, and you are yeah, but just asking to talk to
2: make
0: Bruce
2: it
0: Cassidy,
2: official and fire the guy. Like, how,
0: well, that's
2: like,
0: what I'm saying. Like, what?
3: Yeah.
0: Like, what's Knobloch doing at home? Like, I'm not really the coach anymore. They've effectively not just trying to replace me, but they're being denied. And what are you going to come back and say? Hey, you know what? We always wanted you anyways. Like that is, you can't let that get out. You cannot yes, let that get out.
3: Exactly.
0: That is a terrible leak. And I don't know, like whether it's coming from Vegas' side or Cassidy's side or Edmonton, but it puts Knobloch in an untenable situation. He's basically fired. So, I'm with you. Do the humane thing. And it's like, okay, we're going to replace you. Because now that it's out, if he tries to come back and coach, that's an impossibility. And now Bruce Cassidy's a very good coach. Very good coach. And he's very good with details. And I'm sure they look at their team saying, what did we really suffer with this year? Details. Details and play away from the puck.
3: Yeah.
0: And who's the best guy out there to correct that? I'm not saying it's not Bruce Cassidy. I'm not saying don't go hire him. Go hire him. It's fine. But you can't let it get out and then not hire him. And how about Vegas maybe not letting him? Like also, I kind of like that on Vegas' side. I kind of like it. Like it's costing them $5 million, right? Cause they got to pay him anyways. But like, we know you're so good. We'd rather pay you $5 million to do nothing than risk letting you coach a divisional opponent. Like that's like a tip of the cap to Cassidy. Cause otherwise, like if they didn't think he was good, they're like, yeah, go ahead. We're not worried. But they would be worried what Edmonton would look like with him as the coach.
3: And all of this, lost in all of this, is Knobloch signed a 3-year extension that kicks in this year. So they're going to have to chew on that money in Edmonton.
1: Yeah.
3: Like that's, you know, that's, and it, that's the cost of doing business. But at the end of the day, you're right. Like there's, it's not as bad as what did Edmonton
1: Ralph
3: do that
1: Kruger.
3: One time? They,
1: Ralph
3: Kruger got
1: over
3: a Skype.
1: Skype. Yeah.
3: Skype or
1: hey, we're going to send you a link. Make sure you answer at 4:30 Mountain Time.
3: That one was tough.
2: They were going to hire Dally Eakins as the assistant coach, and I think it was Mac T that was like, I just liked him so much, he's decided he was going to be our head coach.
1: Yeah.
2: So they FaceTimed Ralphie Kruger and said, smell you later, Ralphie.
1: Hey, Ralph, what's
3: That's
1: happening?
3: That's tough, man.
1: Where
3: That's
1: are
3: tough.
1: You? Oh, great. Awesome. You're fired, by the way. See you later. That was a wild story, man.
3: Yeah,
1: Ralph
3: wild.
1: Kruger. All right, Johnny, we'll get you out of here on one last Mystic Mike for us. Over under 3.5 points for Mitch Marner tonight. Over under 3.5. Guy's on a heater.
0: Got it. Gotta take the over.
1: Gotta take
0: Big
1: the
0: game.
1: Over tonight.
0: Big,
1: yeah.
0: I might parlay it with over 1.5 goals because he's such a noted goal scorer as
1: 100%.
0: Well.
1: He's chasing Gretzky
0: seems
1: down,
0: like
1: man.
0: Seems like easy money.
1: Yeah, he's chasing Gretzky down.
0: Conn Smythe's favorite.
1: Locked.
0: Easy.
1: Yeah, easy money.
0: This or data?
1: Oh, I like that. All right. Thank you, Johnny. See you later in the week.
0: We'll talk to you from Zurich later in the week.
1: Yes.
3: Woo!
1: Say hi to Sid and the captain. There he is. Mike Johnson joining us here on the Maple Toyota Hotline.
3: That's a great drop.
1: Yeah.
3: That
1: this or data.
2: Or data.
0: This or data.
3: He puts in like some juice into it. Hey, Mark.
2: Oh, he does.
1: So good. So good.
3: I love it.
1: All right. Jays Rays tonight. Corbin on the mound for the Jays. We'll get into that. We'll get into confirm or deny best bets as well later in the hour. Overdrive continues up on TSN 4.
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0: 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Play here.
2: Two.
3: Yeah.
1: Going all the way to the cup final that they'll push it to six.
2: I didn't want to play like spoiler, but that's the meat and potatoes of what's left here. And I know you guys love Montreal. I know you love Buffalo. And they deserve their love and respect and flowers and all of it. I think Carolina is going to, like, everyone was like, watch out for Ottawa when they get in the playoffs, man. They're going to do some serious, Carolina smoked them.
1: Yeah.
2: Up and coming Philly, like, they watch out. These guys are full of juice and this. Carolina smoked them. They're systematically, structurally, work, contributions, and they don't even have Svechnikov and Aho going yet. Imagine those two get on the board. But there is one wild card, and we know what it is. He wears number 31.
1: Frederick. Yeah.
2: Who knows if that guy wants to turn himself into a pumpkin at a critical time.
1: Because the bus he drives in, man. Maybe after that, the bus he shows up in.
3: Yeah.
2: I don't think. Hey, it's been incredible thus far. It's the best I've seen him play.
1: Mm-hmm.
2: But Carolina is the, I think it's the only thing stopping the Colorado Avalanche. And I've been crazy before because there was a time a few years back where I said, just give Colorado the cup. This is ridiculous. And Vegas beat them out.
1: That's
2: Pete DeBoer came back from like a 3-2 series deficit and they beat him out. And then I think ultimately Vegas, no, they didn't win the cup because Pete wasn't there. But strange things can happen. But that's the way I see it. Carolina can take the Carolina Hurricane. I think they can actually take them down.
3: You think Carolina could beat Colorado?
2: I do.
3: I mean,
2: I think Carolina
3: can really
2: win the
3: good
2: cup.
3: Teams. The one thing that you can't predict, but you have to, you know, expect sometimes. Like, McKinnon got hit in the face with that puck yesterday. Like, he came back. Like, that was
2: not a problem.
3: Ugly.
2: Not a problem for him.
3: Tough as nails. But I'm saying, like, we don't know. You can't factor in injuries. Mark Stone not playing tonight for Vegas. And that looked ugly. Like, this sounds like he might be not available for a while there.
1: Right.
3: Like, that's the thing that can hurt teams that, like you said, we don't know if 31's going to be able to make it right through the whole playoffs. But he's been unbelievable.
2: Best I've seen him play, Jamie.
3: He's been awesome. But you know what? They protect him, and they do. He plays well in that system, and he's been great.
2: If you go through the shot suppression numbers and data, you will see some stuff that you've barely seen before.
3: Exactly.
1: Good pull.
3: Dis or data. But you know what? You're not wrong. But Freddie, especially, I didn't see it as much against Philadelphia, but against Ottawa, I thought he was brilliant. And big saves on Stützle, big saves on Tkachuk, big saves on Batherson. And that's why they swept him, is the goaltending was fantastic, but they're systematic. Their penalty kill, we didn't even talk about his penalty kill. The penalty kill was ridiculous.
1: Well, Slavin's
3: unbelievable.
1: Right front and center for all that.
3: Yeah.
1: Well, I mean, listen, we're now suggesting that Minnesota has no chance to win game six or game five, I guess. Like, that's what we're basically saying. I kind of feel the same way. Like, after last night, I thought Minnesota would win that game. I did. I thought they'd show up ready to play. The place was going nuts to start the game. And Colorado is just, they're so good. They're on top of you. They're bigger. They're faster. They're stronger. Manson, I didn't think that was really a butt end on McCarron, but.
2: I thought it was, I know McCarron's like an old school guy. He kind of tried to punch him in the butt end.
3: Well,
1: there's
3: an angle that I thought it was a cagey move, but
1: yeah.
3: They clipped him and I thought it was a butt end. But he knew what he was doing.
2: I'm not denying the grease factor in it.
3: Like, watch the move there. There's an angle there.
2: Yeah.
3: He knew what he was doing.
2: I know, but I just, as greasy as it was, and you can't pick this apart about, like, getting leverage or, like, there was only so much. I don't know. I thought it was a greasy little play, but I didn't think that there was much more than that there.
3: I thought they got the call right. It was a double minor. Did he get clipped? I thought he got fined today or something like that.
1: Yeah, the gratuitous fine to put you on the books.
3: Put you on the books and move on. Yeah. But I thought it was, you know, he came in. Keep in mind, that's tough to jump on a moving train. Came in, I thought he played really well. He's a pain in the ass to play against. And I mean that in a real respectful way. Like, Manson's tough to play against.
2: One of my favorite D-men in the league.
3: Yeah.
2: I was begging the Leafs.
1: Well, Anaheim traded him. He looked pretty good in Anaheim.
3: He makes you pay a price. That one, I thought he just got clipped. Him and McCarron. McCarron's a big boy too. Mm-hmm. And he was pissed about it. Do you hear his interview in between periods? He's like, I'm glad they didn't kick him out. Like, I think he wanted to fight him.
1: Yeah.
3: Which was great. You know?
1: Well, we'll see what happens in game five. Alright, confirm or deny, LeBron James returns to the NBA next season, but not with the Lakers. To get swept last night.
2: That's 100% confirmed, Brian. Like, you know, you could tell by the comments of a guy, and I read a lot into them, he would have blatantly came out and said, I'm gonna know in the next couple of days, but I think it might be over. Like, it's not over, man. He is gonna play somewhere next year, and it'll be a whole new thing in a different season. In a different city. It wouldn't shock me if he went back to Cleveland again somehow. Like, it really would.
1: That's an interesting thought.
3: With
1: like
3: Bronny?
1: People pointing to Golden State.
2: That's a big question, Hayes. Golden State. What do you think him and at his age and Steph are going to turn
1: so
2: back
1: old,
2: the clock?
1: Like, who knows? But
2: yeah. But it'll be the jersey sales, and it'll be a whole new thing. Like, it'll be a crazy thing. And it'll give him renewed life, but if I was him, I would try to jump on board. Like, just do what Kevin Durant did. Like, just go say, OKC, you want me somehow?
1: Yeah, you're 41. Like, OKC's a tough sell because they actually don't need him, which is crazy to say.
3: Right.
1: But they are so deep, and they got draft picks still coming.
2: No, I know, but if I was him, that's what I would do. I'd be like, I just want to do it. I want to pull a Kevin Durant and just go join us.
1: What about
2: superpower.
1: The Knicks? That's the team. He, wow. Like New York, he loves the Garden. Yeah.
2: But you got to be careful if you're a team that's young and like on the rise and a contender. You're bringing in a massive.
1: That's why Golden State's the play.
3: Yeah.
1: That's why it's Golden State, maybe Cleveland. You know, I don't know how they move money around to make that work for him.
2: Yeah.
1: After
2: you're talking about a potential of 2 to 3 markets tops that could absorb this.
1: But
2: guy.
1: I don't see
2: all
1: the
2: of that goes with it
1: being the answer. Know,
3: is there an organization outside of winning and losing that would just put up their arm and say, you know, you and your son come play for us? What's an organization that would be completely off the board?
2: Jamie,
3: that is irrelevant.
2: Hang on a sec. Hey, Brian, are you telling me Bronny has to go with him?
1: He's just saying that as a marketing standpoint.
3: I'm saying it as a marketing ploy going, like, what sells jerseys?
1: 20 teams in the league would do that. Their
3: put their hand up and say, Bronny, you know, LeBron and Bronny come play
1: Sacramento,
3: for me.
1: If you're Sacramento, if you're Charlotte, if you're Atlanta, if you're, like, I could name a bunch of teams that if you just don't get the pub a lot, if you're Memphis, if you're, you know, you say, yeah, please come here, Chicago, if you're.
2: So, if he leaves Hayes, how long before Bronny is playing Friday nights in the Polish Elite League?
1: No, he had a pretty good year, Bronny.
2: Really?
1: Yes, he's got a chance to play. I think it's in his best interest to just stay there and try to build your way up, right? JJ Redick knows him, family friends.
2: So you think he's a bona fide NBA player?
1: I think he's got a chance to be a depth player in the league. Like, he's not going to be a star, but could he be a guy off the bench, an eighth, ninth guy in a rotation? I think he's got a chance to do that. Yeah. I think he legitimately does. But
3: he averaged 9 minutes a game last year, played 42 games, 3 points, you know, field goal percentage.
1: He's a young
3: 41%.
1: Depth guy in the league. I'm not guaranteeing he has a 10-year career.
2: I'm gonna go watch him play if he ends up in Poland, man.
1: Well, Luka's taking a lot of heat, man. Like, cause Luka was hurt and he came out after and said, I wasn't that close. But a lot of people are like, dude, if you're even 50%, you gotta get out there and play.
2: There's just nothing worse than the guy that's like, can you try it?
1: Yeah, can you give us a shot? We're in the second round here. We could really use you.
2: Like, you can't even try it. You're just, I just bothered me, the guy that said, it's not happening.
1: No.
2: It's like, well, how the hell do you know?
1: Don't bother asking.
2: Check, please.
1: All right, got a couple quick ones here. Confirm or deny, Gavin McKenna is the face of the Maple Leafs within the next 3 years.
2: I'm denying that because I don't even know if they're going to pick him.
1: Okay. They might not.
2: They might not.
1: That's good for a deny. If they're not going to take him, then this is a denial.
3: Well,
2: of course. And that's why I said I'm denying it, because I don't know 100%.
1: You're a Stenberg truther.
2: Everyone just gets caught up in the flash.
3: I'm denying it too because we don't know the status of 34 or 88. So that's why.
1: Okay.
3: That's why I'm denying it. Because,
1: well, that, and that's valid because if Matthews is still here, he'll be the king of the county. Like if he's the captain and the man and he's here in 3 years. Willie, I find it hard to picture a world where Matthews is gone and Willie stays. You know, I just don't know how that works from his standpoint or the organization's standpoint. But I think McKenna can pass Nylander. Like, you get a first overall pick, and if he starts blossoming and playing great, I don't know what his personality is going to be like. I don't know how he's going to feel about the bright lights of Toronto if they take him. But, man, a first overall pick is generally a lock to be, from a marketing standpoint, the man on the team. You know, like, more often than not, that is the case. Yeah. I'm going to confirm it. I'm going to go out there.
3: What if it takes him a couple of years to?
1: Well, I probably will.
3: Settle it like Lafreniere or like, you know, maybe Slavkovsky.
1: I mean, that's a bust in New York. He is. He's a bust.
2: He's a third line player.
1: He's a third line player and he's 5 years into the league or whatever.
3: Yeah, I guess. Okay. Slavkovsky took him 3 years, right?
1: Yeah.
3: To get to what he is now. You know, like it might take a couple years, so I'm still denying it because I think there'll be another face there.
1: All right. Confirm or deny someone not named Scheffler or McIlroy will win the PGA Championship.
2: You know what? I'm going to confirm that because I think that the man that wears those size 21 sketchies and other people.
1: Fitzy, your boy.
2: Fitzy, yeah. Maybe even his brother
1: Alex, who's red hot right now.
3: You got to call somebody stinky old. So, who is it going to be? Stinky old
1: Cam Young.
2: No, that smelly old Brad Snedeker winning at 46 years old. What Sned's got up his sleeve?
1: Yeah, I feel for that Mark Hubbard dude. He's been grinding on the tour for 30 years, and he
2: dude,
1: had that tournament.
2: Poor bastard. I have seen that guy experience heart. It seems like everyone crushes his soul.
1: Yeah.
2: Like, he either melts coming down the stretch or something bad happens to old Hubby.
1: Well, it's the mini putter he's got. The guy, it's 3 feet.
2: His putting is so goofy. I know.
1: Anyway, okay. I'm going to confirm it as well. I'm on Cam Young watch big time. I think Koepka's sniffing. I think Brooks Koepka may have something to say this week.
2: Yeah, it seems like PGA. And Keegan Bradley's won it before.
1: Keegan?
2: And guys like that kind of step up and they play well on golf courses.
1: Well, it's probably
2: like
1: a 20-under tournament. You know, like it very well could be. Who could shoot the lights out?
2: Let's call Scotty Vail tomorrow from the golf course and see what's up with the course.
1: Let's see. 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And best bets still to come as well. But Jays in action tonight. They need a big start from Corbin. They need a night from Vladdy and the boys.
3: Like, yeah,
1: they just have got to get the offense cooking. Jimenez was great last night. But the rest of the bats are just, they're just ice cold right now in Tampa. Like, they've beaten them 4 times in 10 days.
3: Yeah, Tampa's a pretty good team.
1: Very good team. You got McClanahan going. Like, it's not going to be easy. 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
16: play here.
17: Really good player.
18: Yeah.
17: But Shea is about to win back-to-back MVPs. I think they're probably going to win the championship. He'll probably win finals MVP again, scoring titles. I mean, he's already moving up the list of, like, all-time greats. And then on top of it, you know, the other players that were thrown in, the picks, they still have picks. Like, the lottery just went down, and they were sweating whether or not they were going to get the pick. Like, the Clippers are still handing them over. There were pick swaps galore. It's unbelievable how bad that trade was.
18: Was that Baumler behind that one? Or
17: yes.
18: Was it...
17: Yes, it was Baumler.
18: He was like...
17: It was Kawhi. It was Kawhi just, really behind it.
19: This guy just swings for everything. Like, that's the one thing. This guy has so much money. Doesn't matter. Like, he just washes it.
18: I know, but goes, Jamie, all right. That, there's a situation where you're swinging so hard, you're putting the franchise at jeopardy for 10 years.
17: Well, they,
18: like, that is lunacy, man.
17: Kawhi Leonard held their feet to the fire. That's what happened. Is Kawhi said, I'm not coming unless you bring Paul George with me. And to the credit of Sam Presti and Oklahoma City, they sniffed that out and realized, you're so desperate. Go ahead.
19: Yeah.
17: Like, if you, like, cause the Clippers have an inferiority complex, and remember it was the Lakers were in on Kawhi and the Raptors, and the Raps had just won the championship and he flew up and Kawhi played them like a fiddle, that I'm not coming there unless you trade for George. And OKC sniffed it out and said, fine, you can have him, but we're taking Gildas Alexander and we're taking Gallinari and we're taking five first rounders and pick swaps. And Ballmer and company, Lawrence Frank, said, screw it. We got to do it if we want
20: Kawhi.
17: Because the belief was they were asking the same thing out of the Raptors, that Kawhi said, you got to bring Paul George in, and it was going to be like Van Vliet and Siakam and five first-rounders and all that to keep Kawhi. And Masai just said, that's enough. Get the hell out of here. Like, we're not doing it.
19: Yeah.
17: Anyway.
18: Jeez. Everyone's got that moment where you just say, get the hell out of here.
17: Yeah, like, we know you're playing us here, and it's just not going to work.
18: Like, I've heard some intimate details about some of the contracts and the wants and needs about specific things. It is beyond outrage. You wouldn't even... Like, I think the guy that goes to work hard every day would not believe some of the asks. Like, you wouldn't believe it.
17: But you wouldn't ask unless you thought you could get it.
18: Right, exactly. I know. But even, like, I was in pro sports for a long time, and it's still, it was crazy, the stuff I've heard.
17: The Juan Soto deal is the best example.
18: Oh, my God.
17: $750 million
19: but then
17: plus
19: the suites
17: and tickets.
19: Plus it. Yeah, exactly.
17: You know, airplanes and this and that, and, hey, we're supposed to get shirts every other week. It's just crazy. Best bets powered by FanDuel. 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And when he was hurt, they're like, hey, you keeping up with your teammates? No, I haven't talked to him yet.
18: Well, isn't their GM some kind of whiz kid where Pete Alonso has been tuning up him, or he's just like, you and your formulas, how's that going with your formulas?
17: Not so good.
19: Wow.
17: I'm on the Jays money line and Vladdy two hits tonight. I'm on Vladdy to break out. I know it's been ugly. He's over.
18: I know what you're going to do with that. You're going to do it every day until he gets it.
17: Yeah, at some point he's going to break out. Like, at some point he's going to have a 4-for-5 night, 3-for-5 night. So I'm on Vladdy to, he's got to get off the slide. He's too good. It's just been terrible. Like, it's been awful. 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All right, Jays, Rays, couple of hockey games. Mitch Marner, we'll see. Can he get to 20 points tonight during his playoff run? Can he hit 20 tonight?
19: Never know.
17: We'll see. Pivotal game five. Big game five tonight, man.
19: Yeah.
17: So we look forward to breaking that down. And PGA championship picks coming up tomorrow. McIlroy dealing with some blister issues. McIlroy might be a bit dicey. I'm sure he's
18: going to
17: play.
18: I don't like any kind of just, it's already,
17: that's
18: there's a built-in excuse.
19: Yeah, that's it. He's
17: that's
19: out.
17: Not good.
19: Yeah.
17: All right, boys. Good stuff. Thanks to everyone behind the scenes for helping out. We appreciate it. Everyone for tuning in today. TV, radio, podcast, web, and of course, up on YouTube Live. We're out of here. Enjoy your evenings. Enjoy the games tonight. We're back tomorrow at
18: Twitter. It's been fun. We'll see you in the next lifetime. 4 p.m.
19: We'll chat then.
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3: 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Phone lines are officially open. 844-204-RICH is the number to dial right here on the program. Drip, drip, drip. The NFL schedule is getting released game by game by game, partner by partner, dropping some Easter eggs. Another Dallas Cowboy game dropped yesterday.
6: Jeez, TJ, another win-loss.
3: Three of 17 games are already, we know where they're being played and when.
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3: What channel, and we know what TJ's going to do on Thanksgiving Day.
7: Yeah, we're going to hang out with the Joneses.
3: We are going to be talking about that on the program and
6: you
3: with
6: you.
3: You
6: should go to the game. 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
3: 844-204-RICH, number to dial. What's up, Christopher?
8: Hey,
3: Brockman, how are you?
8: What up, man? I'm doing great, man. I'm doing great.
3: Oh, I like it.
8: PGA Championship week. The NBA playoffs have been awesome.
3: That's right.
8: Yeah, I'm excited. Red Sox didn't lose yesterday, so
3: you're
8: excited.
3: You're wearing Rich Eisen show gear that we're going to start selling.
8: I mean, honestly, the most comfortable.
3: Yeah, it's pretty good. And show it off on your left arm right there, the running man on the arm right over there. Don't hop off of him. Come on now, show off the product. There we go. Well, it's coming, and I can't wait to, by the way, it's called a swag release.
8: Rich.
6: Look at us.
3: How are you, Mike Del Tufo?
9: I'm actually upset.

0: phone lines are open. 844-204-RICH is the number to dial. All good in this neighborhood. So, hey, everybody, guess what? LeBron James is going to be a free agent soon.
1: LeBron James.
0: And the sweep that we were all expecting to happen to be completed last night in the Downtown Hoops Dojo here in Los Angeles, California, did happen, although not in the manner in which we were expecting it to happen with the Oklahoma City Thunder. Wait for it. I know it's kind of crazy. Being down in the fourth quarter.
1: Yeah.
0: First time that happened for them in the playoffs. And we'll talk about this wagon in Oklahoma City in a moment.
1: It was a good game last night.
0: It was a great game, man. It was a great game. And every single time LeBron touched the ball, you know, I'm watching it. Cause Zan is deep in studies, junior year, high school, look out.
1: Oh baby.
0: But watching it with Coop and Tay staying up way past their bedtime to finish this thing. Every single time LeBron's got it, Coop's like, is this the last time he's going to be a Laker? Is this the last time he's going to be a basketball player? Like, I'm like, I get it. And he had no answers for it last night. After he, as a 41-year-old, played 40 minutes of basketball and just, you know, led the game in rebounds, 12 of them, and, had one, you know, had a moment, ball in his hand to take the lead late, couldn't bank it in. Then Oklahoma City did its thing by taking a 3-point lead because they can play a 2-man game with 2 7-footers.
1: Yeah.
0: And Chet Holmgren giving him a 3-point lead, and then Austin Reeves having a 3-pointer to try and tie it. That goes by the wayside, and now the Lakers season is over, and Luka was in street clothes, and LeBron James was at the podium talking about his future after a playoff loss for the Lakers again, and having no answers for us again, leaving us all to wonder what to parse out of this. But quite frankly, he just sounds like a guy who just doesn't know yet. And this is what LeBron had to say after the loss last night.
2: I mean, with my future, I don't know, obviously. I mean, this is, obviously we're still fresh from, you know, obviously losing, you know, and I don't know. I mean, I don't know what the future holds for me, obviously, as it stands right now tonight. You know, I got a lot of time. I'll sit back, like I think I said it last year after we lost, I think to Minnesota, to go back and recalibrate with my family and talk with them and spend some time with them, and then when the time comes, I obviously, you know, you guys know what I decide to do.
0: So that left the media to ask him about his process. I looked at the Philadelphia 76er fan when
1: anything's better than the one the Sixers had. The process of getting to work today was better.
0: And LeBron, the subtext here is he doesn't just roll the basketballs out. Nor does he just roll out of bed.
3: No.
0: Okay.
3: Not at 41.
0: At 41. And just listen to this if you're wondering about what it truly will come down to at the end of the day. Hit it.
2: You know, if I can commit to still being in love with the process of showing up to the arena 5.5 hours before a game to start preparing for a game, you know, giving everything I got, diving for loose balls and, you know, doing everything that you know that it takes to go out and play, and, you know, showing up to practices, you know, 11 o'clock practice, I'm here at 8 o'clock, preparing my body, preparing my mind, preparing to practice, to put the work in, and, you know, so I think for me, I've always been in love with the process and not the, you know, the aftermath of, like, okay, well, we won that game, or we won a championship, or I got, like, I've always enjoyed the process and not, and more than the outcome.
0: We're talking about practice.
3: What are we talking
0: about? And the process. Not that game. 5 hours before a game, 3 hours before a practice, you can't just roll out of bed. You got to get your body ready in order to actually have your practice to get ready for a game that you show up 5 hours before to make sure that you play like LeBron friggin' James. Mm. And in case you're wondering what he still has left in the tank, as if him raising his level of play for these playoffs didn't show it to you enough, just listen to the head coach of the team that swept the Lakers out.

0: playoffs and is the first 8-0 team in the playoffs after starting a title defense with 8 straight wins, thus 8-0. Last team to do that was LeBron James's 2017 Cleveland Cavaliers. That was the last defending champ to start a playoff title defense, 8-0. These Oklahoma City Thunder have this head coach, Mark Daigneault, saying this about playing against LeBron James. Hit it.
1: He is a guy that, you know, similar to what I said about the team collectively, it's like if you make a mistake on him, he's going to make you pay for it, and it actually helps you improve. You know, like you're a better team. He's like developing your team because any crack, he's going to find it. And, you know, he's not the only player. We've played against the great players in a playoff series do that to you. They sharpen your blade. But the fact that he can do it at this stage of his career, even just the first 5 minutes of game one, was a great model for how you start a series, you know. And so I just have the deepest respect for him, obviously. His career speaks for itself. But being up close and competing against him was a privilege. And like I said, deep respect for him and the rest of the team.
0: I mean, that's all you need to hear. Unless you want to hear it from the reigning MVP, too. This is what SGA had to say after last night's sweep of LeBron James's Lakers.
2: Yeah, it was fun. It's amazing what he's doing out there at this age. Yeah, it's very impressive. It's hard to put into words. He's not very old in the grand scheme of life, but for the NBA, he's pretty old. And he doesn't seem like it out there. Like, he was the top of the scouting report all series. His size gave us issue at times. He was impressive out there. It's. I'm not sure we'll see anything like it again. His longevity and his greatness for this long. But yeah, it was super fun. Glad I got to get 4 wins. So sure.
0: Yeah. So it's clear he's at the top of his game still. Yep. And thus, the Lakers should 100% make sure he doesn't go anywhere. And you got to wonder if the new owners, along with Jeannie Buss, still part of this, understands you're Los Angeles Lakers. You don't let somebody like LeBron James walk out the door. And you team him up with Luka Doncic, who's in this photograph from, this is probably back in March, when Luka was the Western Conference Player of the Month, and LeBron was option 3 behind Austin Reeves, who was kicking ass and taking names. And I was sitting here thinking, this team is the type of team that could take on Oklahoma City and provide enough of a matchup problem for even that team. And you look at who also could walk, and free agents include Austin Reeves, Rui Hachimura, who's been terrific.
3: Why was he not on
0: great
3: the floor
0: question.
3: For
0: I
3: that last
0: I don't
3: session.
0: Get it. I don't understand why, you know, unless...
3: He was 4 of 8 from 3. Unless he was your best 3-point shooter on the night.
0: The only way that you put Max Kleber out on the floor is if you're trolling Nico Harrison saying we have him too. We're playing someone from that trade. Right? He was in that trade. Jackson Hayes, who also balled out. Luke Kennard, Marcus Smart, and DeAndre Ayton have player options. And if DeAndre Ayton wishes to use his, I don't know if they're going to be doing anything but calling an Uber for him, to be honest. So there are some players that the Lakers are going to have to figure out how to get back in, but it starts there. The Lakers should make sure LeBron does not walk out that door. Now, what do you do if you're LeBron James? You make a list, right? Correct? You make a list of, do I stay or do I go, right? Should I stay or should I go now,
4: great
0: right,
4: song.
0: Mikey?
4: Great song.
0: And the staying is, he's living in Southern California. I'm just going to say this. I'm assuming LeBron has some nice digs. Great wine cellar.
4: Oh, yes.
0: You know?
3: He just started golfing.
0: Right.
3: You know what I mean? Like,
0: year round.
3: He's got the life.
0: I mean, you could find anywhere you want to live if you're LeBron James, but I kind of think he kind of likes where he's situated. You're playing for the Los Angeles Lakers if that means anything to him anymore. And Bronny's not going to go anywhere. You want to play with your son too, right? I'd imagine.
3: Oh, he's coming. Part of it, yeah. He's coming anyway.
0: I understand that.
3: Like an Antetokounmpo brother.
0: But the Lakers are, anybody would obviously add Bronny. I get it. I'm just saying you're here. I am assuming you like playing for JJ Redick. The coaching staff appears to have a clue, right? They know what they're doing. And those are the positives. The leaving. You can live wherever you want. You could bring your son on any roster you want. You could also, but that's also now you're officially turning Bronny into Thanasis, even though what people think. I mean, he's already on the Lakers roster. He's in the Lakers organization, but neither here nor there. Can you win a championship wherever you're going? As opposed to sitting here and trusting the Pelinka process again. Wherever you're going doesn't have Luka. That's for damn sure. That's another thing that's on the stay list, right?
4: I mean, unless he goes to Oklahoma City, then he has a Luka.
3: Yeah, it's just, do you think the path is easier in the East to the finals?
0: And I think we would. Do you want to go yes. home again to Cleveland? You know, where you finished where you started. Yep. You're back home again. You bring another championship to the land and you go off into the sunset. That's a hell of a strong case. Who else would take him where he could win a championship? The Heat?
3: I don't know.
0: Okay.
3: I don't know if they're close.
0: Yeah. Atlanta? Do you go, I mean, Boston's, he's not walking through the door in Boston.
3: No.
0: Detroit, right? Like, would he go to Detroit?
4: No, cause I mean, Isaiah Stewart's there.
0: Now. I'm just, listen, but he's still, you just heard what, he was the top of the, without Luka, obviously, he was at the top of the scouting report for the defending champions in Oklahoma City. He's in the first order of business.
4: Yeah, I mean, LeBron.
0: We're talking, at age 41. Who else? He goes in the Western Conference. Anybody else would take him. Does he want to hook up with Steph Curry one more, you know, for one more time outside of the Olympics? Steve Kerr just signed for 2 years.
3: Dallas is interesting.
4: Yeah, cause that's been thrown around for what, 4 or 5 years, you know, just, you heard a little chatter about that.
3: It's a Kyrie reunion. You got.
4: But he wanted to play with Luka. Now he's with Luka.
3: Cooper Flagg is
0: Jason Kidd's the coach.
3: Yeah, Jason Kidd the coach. I don't know. That's interesting.
4: I don't know. I agree with you, Rich, man. He's living out here. I've seen videos of his crib that he posts. Believe it or not, it's not shabby. All right. No. It's not a shabby crib. His daughter plays volleyball here. I know I've actually seen her play and she's okay. Very competitive. Feels like the family loves it here. The only other thing I can think of, for as dumb as it sounds, is if he wants to stay in Los Angeles and not be on the Lakers, there's
0: okay.
4: Into it, though.
0: No, but, hey, listen.
4: Know, that's, I don't see that happening.
0: Microsoft money is as green as Walt, you know, the Guggenheim money.
3: Mm-hmm, true. Yeah.
0: So, and he was the highest paid player on the Lakers at $52 million and change this year. So again, will he be the highest paid player wherever he goes? Will the Lakers actually, will he give anybody a hometown discount? There's a lot of moving parts here. But the parts began to move last night. I think he stays. But what do I know? I have no earthly idea. I just think he stays. I just think the Lakers would be nuts to let him walk out the door. Yeah. Don't you want him as saying, my retirement tour is here. Come buy tickets down in crypto and go see him and Luka. People would be falling all over themselves to do it again and just keep Luka healthy as best you can and see what you could do. You know, I don't know. And trust the process that you can figure out how to keep Austin Reeves and build a team around him with JJ Redick. Unless he hates all these people here and I have no idea. and we just don't know because he's as pro as they get. I don't know.
3: I'm just curious. Like, Austin Reeves is kind of the key point of this, I think, in my mind. Like, if you're him, do you take less money? You're about to cash in. Do you take less money to stay with the Lakers, or do you just go to the highest bidder?
0: I don't know. I think you got to all figure out how to play together. Don't you think that this is Pelinka's issue? Is,
3: I mean, that's a
0: who makes
3: good...
0: the first move, him or LeBron? Or do they talk to each other? Do they like each other enough to play with each other?
3: It's a pretty good trio, you know.
0: Dude, March was
3: formidable,
0: lit.
3: You know,
0: March
3: contenders.
0: Was lit here for the Lakers. Lit. Didn't they go, 17-2 in March? They were spectacular. I was sitting here saying this team, the way they were playing, could win a championship, and you almost didn't push back.
3: I think I was proven right.
0: No, but because a hamstring gave way. A hamstring gave way.
3: Not sure it would have mattered if it gave way or not.
4: Okay. I was thinking this last
0: man,
4: night. Don't beat Luka.
0: Come on now.
4: I think I'm not
0: the way
4: saying
0: he was playing
4: won.
0: Too. The way he was playing in March.
4: It would have been a different series, though. Yeah,
0: of course,
4: question,
0: it would have been.
4: Man.
0: Well, it wouldn't have been a sweep. Let's start there. So we're gonna keep. This is something. Sam Amick is gonna join us from The Athletic. We've got Jamal Crawford joining us in hour three. We'll ask both of them about all of these questions. Okay. And then, we'll hit on the Oklahoma City Thunder and their excellence. It's also an overreaction Monday on a Tuesday. The NFL schedule release drip, drip, drip coming out. The general manager of the Carolina Panthers, Dan Morgan, kind enough to zoom back into this program. We'll talk about the team that won the NFC South last year. And we'll try and snake part of the schedule out of him. Because he knows. I'm sure he knows. That's next.
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0: who they're going to take at the time, and you have so much time during the draft process to kind of figure out who you like and, you know, who you're dialed in on. And I think by the time our pick came, like, we knew who we were going to take. So I don't think you need that much time. We usually call those guys right away.
1: Dan Morgan here on the Rich Eisen Show. Our radio audience just returned, the GM and president of football operations of the defending NFC South champion Carolina Panthers, here on the Rich Eisen Show. 8 minutes is something you would even cut down. How about, you know, again, I'm as a host of a draft, I like talking. So fewer minutes is a problem for me.
0: Give me 5 minutes.
1: Really?
0: Mm. Yeah.
1: That's it. What about 3 minutes in day three? What about that?
0: That'd be great.
1: Yeah.
0: Yeah. I think it'd be good. You know, I like your board. I think especially our board where you're drafting best player available, like it's pretty easy the way that we stack it. You know, when our pick comes, like we're taking the guy that's, you know, best player available at the time. So, it's really, you know, it's not rocket science, if you want to say, but at the same time, you know, you have to prepare and you have to, you know, make sure, you know, your board's the way that you want it and have confidence in it.
1: What'd you like about Monroe Freeling that you jumped on him at 19, Dan?
0: I mean, 21 years old, 6'7", 34 3/4 arm. You know, you look at his pass protection, you look at his run blocking. He's only a 1 year starter. But he's a guy with like a huge upside, a guy that we felt like we could take and he could come in here and compete to start. And, we're excited about him, man. Like I think he definitely has a lot of potential, a high ceiling and, a guy that I think's, you know, really going to ascend once he gets going.
1: I mean, Dan, not to tell you how to do it, but I mean, when you say he's 6'7", you got to go like this with your hand. You know, I know that's an old thing. My kids, they're in school right now, which is why I'm daring to do this. They'd be so angry at me for actually making it.
0: I'll leave that for my kids.
1: Yeah. I mean, and so clearly he does what for your offense, do you think?
0: Yeah. I mean, listen, it's hard to find left tackles. It's hard to find guys that big and that athletic, to play left tackle. So, obviously we have Icky, coming off an injury. We signed Rasheed Walker. I think your offensive line can never be too strong. And we got to win. If we're going to win the game, it's got to be up front on both sides of the ball. So, we put a point of emphasis on, you know, making both sides of the ball, both fronts, as strong as possible. And that's what went into our thinking.
1: Now I know why you wanted the first round to go quicker, Dan, because the conversation going into the draft was if you want a top-notch left tackle drafting around where you were drafting, best of luck, that there could have been a run on that.
0: Yeah.
1: And you had to have been sitting there on that Thursday night going, come on, like, are we going to be able to stick and pick Monroe Freeling? How many times in your mocking out of the draft, did you get so lucky to have that happen where you didn't have to move up or down?
0: Not many times. Yeah. He would usually go pretty early in the mock drafts that I would do. Mm. Maybe a time, you know, here or there I would get him, but for the most part, again, these left tackles and guys, especially that big and athletic, they're going to go a lot earlier than where we thought he, you know, where we took him.
1: And then pieces of the puzzle, the fact that you hit the defense so hard in free agency, that opened up your draft strategy. Is that one way to put it, Dan?
0: Yeah, definitely. I think that's our strategy. You know, it just so happened we want to take the best player, whether it's in free agency or the draft. Like, we just want to add really talented football players to our roster. You saw what we did with Jalen Phillips and Devin Lloyd, and same thing here. Like, Monroe Freeling, best player available on our board, we take him. So that's our philosophy here, where we just want to get the best football players in our building.
1: And then Lee Hunter, Chris Brazell, the second, Will Lee the third. So you kept on going. It's amazing your the next draft choice wasn't the fourth. But walk me through those guys. What do you like about them?
0: Yeah, we followed the board. Same philosophy there, where at the time they were the best players available. In the second round, obviously we drafted Lee Hunter. We thought very highly of him, a big body that super strong at the point of attack. Again, win the game up front. Chris Brazel, just a big rangy receiver with 4.37 speed. He can make big plays down the field. He can run routes. He's so flexible and loose, and he can just do so many things for our offense, you know, to open the vertical game up in our offense. Same thing, you know, Will Lee, another guy, super tough, competitive, feisty out there. He's big and he's long. He fits our prototype for corners. Just, you know, a guy that we held in high regard. So, we're extremely excited about our draft class, our free agency class, and, where we're headed as a franchise.
1: Yeah. I mean, you take a look at your receiver room now, right? You mentioned Brazel there to go with Legette Coker. My goodness, the way he came on at the end of the season last year, your offensive rookie of the year in Teteroa McMillan, Jimmy Horn sitting there as well, just to name a few. Your running back room, you did lose, Rico Dowdle. But there is Jonathan Brooks. Will you walk me through his injury as well as you mentioned Icky? You mentioned Ekwonu, who's been, obviously a crucial draft choice for you in the first round as well. Walk me through those two pieces and how you're going to work this all together on offense, Dan.
0: Yeah, obviously, Jonathan Brooks, we drafted him in the second round, 2 years ago, a guy that we think very highly of. Obviously, you know, coming off two knee injuries, feel awful for him, but he's doing great. He worked his way back, fully healthy now, feeling great, looking great out there, cutting, running fast. So obviously we're super excited about him and potentially where he could bring our offense. So yeah, in the pass game and the run game, I think he'll really help us out. And Icky's making a lot of progress as well. Timeline wise, I'm not sure when he's going to be able to come back, but he's down there. He's working his butt off. The training staff's doing a great job with his rehab. So yeah, we'll see where he's at a certain point during the season. But again, two guys, you know, that we hold in high regard, and Brooks is healthy. Icky's getting healthier by the day, and both, you know, we're excited about both of them.
1: Dan Morgan here on the Rich Eisen Show, and obviously you're in the process of having a team that you can build around a young quarterback while he's on his first contract and what that means for your cap, et cetera. What's your philosophy, plan on a Bryce Young extension? Where do you stand on that,
0: Dan? Yeah, we just picked up his fifth year, and you know, I think contract wise, in terms of long-term contract, you know, we'll keep talking about that here internally, and we'll get it done at the right time, you know, if we're going to do it. And you know, we'll talk to Bryce's representatives and, you know, just kind of keep those discussions here internally. But obviously we believe in Bryce. He's gotten better every single year. He's developing as a leader. He has such a good grasp of Coach Canales and Brad Idzik's offense. He's just getting better every single day. So, we're obviously really excited about him and the team and the direction that we're headed.
1: Well, there's no doubt about where, you know, the arrow is trending. Certainly since right at the outset of, you know, your and, Coach Canales' relationship with him, there was a benching. There was a sit down. From which, you know, he has clearly, come back. And there was even a conversation. Could he even continue in your organization when that happened? That was on us in the media, not what you were saying, obviously internally. Yeah. But the point is though, is that the arrow is trending up, and where does he feel? Do you think? Do you need to talk with him about not extending him after year three when somebody in a first overall position usually expects that to happen, or somebody who clearly is a face of a franchise gets this deal in the NFL after 3 years? Do you have to talk with him as to why he currently doesn't have it?
0: Yeah, I mean, we always do a great job of communicating with all our players, not just Bryce. And Bryce knows where we stand with him, and he feels the same way about us. Again, I think, you know, when and if a deal gets done, you know, it's one of those things where he knows we feel great about him. He feels great about where we're headed. So, we'll get something done at the right time.
1: Okay. So last one for you on this. I'll just put a fine point on it. Is this a prove it situation? Do you think, Dan? Would you say that?
0: Bryce, I think everybody on our roster has to prove every single day, you know, their value and worth. And everybody knows that in this building, that you have to, you know, go work and go earn everything. But yeah, Bryce, you know, in terms of him having to earn it, you know, everybody on the roster has to earn it. And again, he's headed in the right direction. We feel great about him. And, again, we'll get it done at the right time.
1: Not that you're here not that you're here to help your competition in the NFL, but for so many, teams, Tennessee being one, New Orleans being another, drafting a receiver as high as you drafted Teteroa McMillan and he becomes an offensive rookie of the year. What do you think needs to happen in this league for a top drafted wide receiver to blossom in just 17 regular season games in a playoff game like yours did, Dan?
0: Yeah, I mean, I think T-Mac, I think you look at him and you watch what he does on a day-to-day basis, his work ethic, the way he attacks the playbook. He was everything and more than of what we thought he was going to be. So he's just so big and talented. But on top of that, he just puts the work in. He's such a great teammate, such a great guy to have around the building every day. So, yeah, I think those are big reasons why you saw him take off this year.
1: Okay. In a couple minutes I have left with you here, your level of expectation, what is the building's level of expectation? I know what fans might be thinking, and I certainly know what media might be thinking based off of what we saw last year and how this team played. What is the building's level of expectation for the 2026 Carolina Panthers, Dan Morgan?
0: Yeah, I mean, our goal every year is to win the division and have a home playoff game. Obviously, we want to go to the NFC Championship and ultimately win a Super Bowl, and I think that's every team's goal. You know, we definitely have those goals in sight. We know we have to earn everything. And that's by going out every single day and proving it on the practice field. And our guys know that. They're out there working hard right now. And I know they're all excited about where we're going. But, you know, again, they have to put the work in, and I know they will.
1: Well, at least you got an owner that's not expecting anything. That's a smile.
0: Dave's great.
1: How often does he call you? What's the ringtone for him on your phone, Dan?
0: Just the regular tone.
1: Just the regular tone. There's no special tone for.
0: No special tone. He's
1: Dave Tapper. There's not.
0: He's great to work with every day. Like, he's so committed, him and Nicole, to winning here. You know, and I know a lot of people say that, but we talk almost every day. He's really excited about where we're headed, and again, like, just to be able to work alongside him and Nicole and have their trust and support in every decision that we make is huge.
1: And he's in your phone as Dave Tepper, David Tepper. What is he, owner? Like, what? Like, just straight up? He's under Dave T Tepper. In your book? No kidding.
0: Dave Tepper, yep.
1: All right. Just checking on that. Do you have any part of your schedule yet? Anything?
0: You're totally
1: in the dark.
0: I'm in the dark. Hopefully we get a little sneak peek here soon.
1: Okay.
0: I'm excited.
1: Nobody in the ticket office, nobody in social media that's putting together those big videos. It's like the Super Bowl for the social media departments in the NFL on Thursday. Nothing. You've got no idea. Zero.
0: Not yet. We'll probably get it a little earlier than, you know, the general public, but.
1: Okay.
0: I'm just as curious as you guys are.
1: What's the first thing you look for?
0: Well, we haven't had a home game, you know, we haven't opened up at home here in, I think, 2 or 3 years. So hopefully we open up at home. And then obviously, you know, we love prime time games. And, you know, I think, our guys will be excited if we get some of those.
1: All right, Dan. Thanks for the time. Always appreciate chopping it up with you. Enjoy your downtime, right? You get some downtime right now?
0: A little bit of downtime. We'll still be around here for OTAs and mini camp, and then we'll break for the summer. But yeah, a little more downtime than what I've had.
1: Okay. When does that hit? That hits in a couple weeks, right? OTAs?
0: OTAs are going on right now. So we're, I think we start phase three next week.
1: Phase three. Fantastic. Yeah. I can't wait. Oh gosh, I do love the NBA playoffs, but I mean, there's nothing like, you know, what we do, Dan. You know what I'm saying?
0: Yeah.
1: Nothing like
0: it. Nothing like football.
1: Oh gosh. Enjoy it. We'll chat again soon. Always appreciate your time. Thank you, Dan.
0: Yeah. Morgan. Thanks for having me.
1: You bet. That's the president of football operations and general manager, Dan Morgan, right here on the Rich Eisen Show. What does it mean that, my daughter's ringtone, my ringtone on my daughter's phone is I am your father. That is her ringtone for me.
2: Well, I mean, you are her.
3: Okay, so.
1: No, but I am your father. It's like Darth, Darth Vader's calling.
2: It's a snap, right? Because she'll be playing with her friends and she hears that and it's like, oh, Papa's on the phone. Papa's calling?
3: I think it means that she's got some issues that she needs to work out.
1: I don't know. She's a big, she can't wait for The Mandalorian and Grogu. Okay. Can't wait for that. So she's a Star Wars fan.
2: Maybe so. Grogu.
1: Okay. Yep.
2: Papa.
1: I think it's Susie's might be the Imperial March.
2: Oh, I'm the Imperial. I use the Imperial March for a lot of people.
3: That's what's going on in your house?
1: Fun. Called fun, Chris. I don't know what's going on in yours.
3: Fun?
1: Called fun.
3: Imperial Death March for your parents?
1: It's not Death March. It's called the Imperial
2: March. Imperial March.
1: Imperial March.
2: Death March. No, it's called the Imperial March.
1: Called the Imperial March. I don't know where you're putting death in. It's Darth, not Death. Darth.
2: It's not Death Vader.
1: It's called Darth. Okay, Chris.
3: Interesting.
1: Okay. All right. I know you watch a lot of sports in your house. Mixing a little Star Wars, and you'll be happier. It's on Disney Plus. It's easy.
2: Yeah,
3: I got it.
1: It's easy.
3: I mean, I watch them.
1: Okay.
2: Grogu's cute.
1: Yes. All right.
2: You guys.
3: I don't know if that's a good sign.
1: What's
3: for
1: the plus minus on the wins?
3: Four.
1: The team we just chatted about. We just talked Carolina Panthers football for about 15 minutes.
3: Weren't they low? Wasn't it like, hold on, let's see.
1: If it's six and change, seven and change, that would just be an absolute.
3: 7.5.
1: That is disrespectful. The disrespect is real. Get out of here, man. Come on.
4: It's real.
1: It is.
3: By the way, they're plus to go over, so.
4: Am I reading this right?
3: It's not.
1: I would take the over on that in a heartbeat.
3: They're looking at 7-10.
1: Come on. On
3: the desert.
1: So they're going to regress. Last year, your takeaway from that season where they gave the Rams a flat out scare.
2: Yeah.
1: They almost one and done the Los Angeles Rams.
3: Saints are better. Falcons, new coach and the best running back in the league.
1: Okay. So, but their level of improvement will be stunted by other teams improving. Come on, man.
3: Usually how that works.
1: That might be, lack of belief in Bryce Young.
3: Falcons 7.5 as well.
1: I don't understand it.
3: Saints 7.5. Maybe
1: so they think that just because last year Bucks was won by an 8-9 team doesn't mean that somebody they're all going to be under 500.
3: Bucks 8.5. So they're predicting everybody under 500.
1: I would counsel against that.
3: You think 10 wins is going to win this division?
1: Absolutely, I do.
3: I don't think anyone gets to 10 wins.
1: All right.
3: I'd be sure.
1: Why wouldn't Carolina be plus two this year? Jalen Phillips and Devin Lloyd added to that defensive front, okay, that already has Derek Brown on it. I mean, he is becoming a big-time star.
3: I think you said it. It's a question mark on Bryce Young.
1: Okay, that's what it is. They added two big-time free agents on that front.
3: Power rank the quarterbacks in this division. Obviously, Baker won.
1: Baker
3: what is two
1: won.
3: Through four?
1: Baker won. Why wouldn't you put Bryce Young two? I understand. Based off of what he did last year, way better than Tua. Way better than Tua.
3: I know, but he's good for four or five games.
1: Tua gets benched and essentially created. There was such a situation in Miami. I'm not saying he's a coach killer, but the coach gets bounced. And I understand I can say I'm not saying this, but I'm implying that. Come on now. And then there's a guy who finished second to the receiver who the quarterback helped to a rookie of the year campaign. Come on now.
3: 12 games under 200 yards
1: for a guy that was supposed to be done and thrown in the trash heap and would never play for the Carolina Panthers again. Look at him now.
3: Two games under
1: 200. But he does have to prove
3: 12 it. Games under 200 yards.
1: He does have to prove it. I think you just heard that from the coach.
3: Yeah.
1: I mean, from the general manager.
3: For sure.
1: Yep. We're back on the Rich Eisen Show. 844-204-RICH in a moment.
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0: Back here on the Rich Eisen Show. This just in. We have breaking news. Hit it. Hit me with breaking news here. Hit me with breaking news.
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0: Only 4 Thin Mints left in the final sleep.
4: That's all right. In.
0: So somebody's been hitting those Thin Mints. And it's not been me.
5: Brockman.
6: No.
0: Who's hammering the Thin Mints around
6: here? This guy brought chocolate chip cookies yesterday. I was eating those.
0: That's right. Cooper's really good.
6: Good Lord.
0: Hey, listen. Did you see what Donovan Mitchell did last night?
4: Oh, got busy.
6: Got busy.
0: He did. He's from New York, isn't he? Spider Mitchell? Isn't he from New York? No, am I wrong?
4: I mean, he's a Mets fan.
6: He's been trying to go to New York for quite some time.
0: I don't know. He did Knicks fans a big favor.
6: Elmsford.
0: Yeah.
5: Elmsford.
0: He did Knicks fans a big favor. Where's even that series with the Pistons up. Tied a record. NBA playoff record. Most points in a half. Second half, 39 points for Spider Mitchell.
6: Okay.
0: Even in the series up.
4: His dad was once the director of player relations for the Mets. I never
0: knew that.
4: Till right. I knew he was a fan. That? I didn't know it was.
6: Can he come back? Because you guys.
0: Well, he helped make it a Mets town.
4: That's true.
0: And he's helping the Knicks out. Knicks are just chilling like the villain.
4: That they are.
0: That's it. Fans are geotagging Cleveland or Detroit next. Find out what happens.
4: All within driving distance.
0: It tied a record. It tied an NBA playoff record.
4: For what?
0: For most points in a half. That brings up, because the last time it happened, let me make sure I got this, 1987.
5: Woo.
0: Which brings up an old Jen stat. Hit it.
7: Old Jen stats!
0: Would you want to guess who set the record that Spider Mitchell tied in 1987?
4: Wilt.
0: Nope. Wilt didn't play in 1987. 1987.
4: Michael Jeffrey?
0: Nope.
4: Scottie Pippen?
0: No, it was a Golden State Warrior against the Los Angeles Lakers.
4: Tim Hardaway.
6: 87.
0: Put it up. Eric Sleepy Floyd did it.
4: Oh, right. That's, yeah. I knew that. I did know that.
0: Against the Lakers. Against the Showtime Lakers. Byron Scott, James Worthy, Kareem, Magic Johnson, and AC Green were the starters on that night. In Oakland, California, in the old Coliseum. Sleepy Floyd put up a 51 piece on those Lakers. It was the only game that the Warriors won in that series. Lakers went on to win the whole damn shooting match.
6: Shooting match?
0: But how about that? Eric Sleepy Floyd getting a mention right here in an old Jen stat.
4: Game 4.
7: Old Jen stats!
0: Man. How about that?
6: Sleepy Floyd.
4: Yeah, he got
0: 51 points. Purvis Short, never nervous Purvis. Remember him?
6: We do.
0: Chris Mullin was on that team. Joe Barry Carroll, whose nickname, you remember his nickname? Joe Barely Cares was a nickname for him.
5: Oh God. That's not what you want.
0: That's much not what you want.
6: Barely Cares.
0: You never heard that one before?
6: No, that's funny.
0: Joe Barely Cares was his nickname. So. Mm-hmm. Well done, Spider Mitchell, on behalf of Knicks fans everywhere. Good luck. Take it to game 7.
5: Dance that trophy over.
0: It's a pivotal game 5. Just like a pivotal game 5.
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1: Dunks! Thunder by one, Ted Harvin. Don't be so mean.
0: Earlier on the show, Panthers GM Dan Morgan. Coming up, senior NBA writer for The Athletic, Sam Amick. NBC Sports NBA analyst, Jamal Crawford. And now, it's Rich Eisen.
1: Hour number two, the Rich Eisen Show is on the air. Coming up in hour number three, just because we'll preview it for you, Jamal Crawford is going to join us, and we have a couple things in common. As you know, we both went to the University of Michigan, and my nickname is R Crossover. Did you know that about me?
4: I heard one of your buddies from poker call you.
1: Yeah, R Crossover.
4: Didn't know what they meant.
1: Yeah.
4: R Crossover.
1: They think I'm going here, but I go there.
4: Sick.
1: But they think I go here, I go there.
4: That makes sense, you know? Shifty like that.
1: R Crossover. All right. 844-204-RICH is the number to dial. We have not had this man on in a while, but let's end that. Sam Amick of The Athletic, NBA writer, senior NBA writer, is joining us. How are you, Sam? Good to see you, man. How are you?
5: I'm doing well, Rich. Great to be back with you. The senior just makes you feel, you know, like you've been doing it for a minute.
1: Yeah.
5: But thanks for having me
1: You're
5: on, buddy.
1: No junior NBA writer. Where have we found you? Where are you right now?
5: I am in the halls of the NBA Draft Combine out in Chicago.
1: Okay.
5: This is the Marriott Marquis. I took a brief respite playoff basketball, and here we are trying to check out the young fellows and see about this celebrated draft class.
1: What's the storyline of the Combine, Sam?
5: Well, the early story is that this senior, you know, national writer lost his wallet on the first night, so we're off to a great start.
4: Oh,
5: yeah.
4: No.
1: No.
5: So that's priority one.
1: Okay.
5: From there, I mean, honestly, as much as the draft guys are front and center, you know, my interest without question is just trying to get a sense of the offseason activity. I mean, as you know, Rich, we're going to have a lot of chatter about some of the bigger name guys, you know, like Lakers season ending last night. Naturally means folks are going to be talking about what LeBron might do. You've got the Giannis situation that seems to be heating up. You know, and it's fun.

0: Jaren Jackson, Hayes up, just to name three. You got two players, Marcus Smart and DeAndre Ayton, on player options. But what do you think LeBron's options are going to wind up being at the end of the day, Sam?
1: I mean, here's what I feel confident saying, and it's interesting. It's really interesting in terms of the Lakers season. If you would have asked me in December how it was going and what his future might hold with the Lakers, it felt like they had unofficially divorced already. That changed. You know, what they did on the back end of the season, and specifically, you know, March, where they go 15-2 and LeBron shows a willingness to be the third option, which he talked about last night. And you know, it seems like it works and they have their own big three, that has some, you know, optimism and promise. Then, you know, he's back in that alpha male role out of necessity when Luka and Austin go down. So the door is open for a Lakers return, but it's just a major question about, the finances and making the numbers work. The Lakers want to have a balanced roster, and want is not even a strong enough way of putting it. They told Luka when he came to town that, you know, we will build a, you know, contending balanced two-way roster around you, somewhat similar to the one that you took to the finals in Dallas a couple of years back. So that's where the LeBron and Austin situations get tricky, because the price point might be the sort of thing that leads to a divorce. And then of course for LeBron, you wonder, is he actually willing to move out of LA and do something in Cleveland or do something in Golden State? And so we'll have to wait and see.
0: Okay. The timeline on it is what?
1: I mean, obviously July 1, we're talking free agency. You know, the talking happens long before then. You know, I would say the next week or so, you're going to have the annual LeBron chatting with his family. A, you know, I don't know what percentage I would put on it, but the world does exist when, you know, he goes home to his wife and kids and says, I think I've played enough basketball. And I don't think that'll happen, but you got to decide, do you want to play? Then you got to decide, what does it look like with the Lakers? So, I mean, we'll probably get some clarity and a whole lot of chatter in late June, but we're still a ways away from, I think, knowing what he's going to do.
0: Well, I asked last night about whether he planned to recruit James, LeBron, and Austin Reeves to re-sign with L.A. like he did with Marcus Smart last summer. Luka, quote, we'll see. Can't tell you nothing. So what what's your general sense behind the scenes of how this all works out at the end of the day,
1: Sam? I mean, Sam? Rich, here's the conundrum. And it's weird because I don't think, you know, sometimes you have personal dynamics with star players where you question whether or not they want to keep competing together. I don't see that. I don't hear that here. These guys like each other. I think there might have been a time when Luka was ready for the, you know, LeBron subplot, LeBron co-star experience to come to an end. But I think even he just kind of accepted, A, that he's been a good teammate, B, that he's been a very good player. But the problem is that, and we reported this today in our obituary Lakers story, is that Luka has made it clear to the Lakers that he wants to play with Austin and that he would prefer that they don't swap him for another star player. Well, the reality is the only realistic pathway, even though Austin's up, I mean, looking at a sign and trade, you know, like the idea of having Austin Reeves and LeBron and another star player, I mean, unless you have LeBron signing a minimum contract, which nobody expects him to do, then that math just doesn't math. And that's where the Austin experience might get interesting, because he's coming off a very good year. I understand the playoffs were tough for him. But other executives, you know, during the course of the season had kind of projected that this could be a guy that is in the mid $30 million range, maybe all the way up to $40 million. That's just not the kind of money the Lakers can give him and have a balanced roster. So that's kind of the fork in the road they're looking at.
0: All right. Sam Amick here on the Rich Eisen Show from The Athletic. The Giannis trade window is officially open, or is this finally happening where he's ready for it? Bucks are eager to do it. Is this happening, Sam? Is it on?
1: It's happening. It's all these years later. It's all the, you know, admittedly all the years of Bucks fans yelling at us media types and acting like there was nothing to see here and that we were, you know, creating this fiction. It was a slow burn. We've, you know, I know everybody's had Giannis exhaustion when it comes to, you know, the way this has gone down the past couple of years. The thing that is so different, Rich, right now, and that makes it very transparent, is that the Bucks are just shouting it in the streets. You know, Jimmy has

0: on their owner. Does an interview the other day on the day that they introduced Taylor Jenkins as their coach, and just flat out says, you know, two very important things. One, we'll see if Giannis is on the team, just kind of acknowledging that elephant in the room. And then two, that he expects clarity before the draft, which is June 23rd. And so with that in mind, you're talking, you know, we're already in mid-May. You know, that's again, part of being out here is for me to try to find out, where are those conversations going? And it'll be so interesting because so far Giannis is not putting his foot on the scale in terms of saying, all right, these are the only three teams that I will play for. It's a bit of an open market, and the market I think is going to be really healthy. I wrote about this a couple days ago. Like, these playoffs have been very advantageous for the Bucks. If you look at all the different teams that had disappointing ends to their seasons, the vast majority of them who fell short of expectations are teams that could use a guy like Giannis. And so that helps the market. So their GM, John Horst, is going to have, I think, you know, a bunch of options to choose from. But at some point, Giannis is going to look at that whole landscape and say, okay, that's nice, but you know, these are the only ones that I'm going to think about signing an extension with. And so then it'll get limited and we'll see where he lands. But yes, it is happening and it's wide open.
1: Do you want to take a shot on what the limited list looks like?
0: Well, I mean, last time around at the trade deadline, you know, we were talking Minnesota, Golden State, the Knicks and Miami. Now the Knicks didn't get involved. They felt good about their team at that time. The other three teams certainly got involved and remain interested. Now the Minnesota's in the middle of their push. Technically speaking, can't talk to the Bucks yet because their season hasn't ended. Golden State and Miami, you know, are absolutely going to be banging down that door. The Knicks one remains interesting because they look fantastic right now, but you got to remember the backdrop and the fact that in terms of teams that Giannis has actually showed a substantive interest in joining, that list so far has only been one team long, and that was the Knicks. And this was, you know, last summer when there was a late summer discussion between the two teams that was prompted by, you know, kind of how he saw the landscape. Nothing actually transpired, but don't forget about that. If the Knicks fall short, that could get louder. You know, from there, and to be careful and mindful of, you know, like the disconnect at times between what Giannis really wants and what people around the NBA say. You know, we are guilty a lot of times of speaking for guys and not getting it straight from them. But there is an idea that he would rather play in the East because we see what OKC and San Antonio are doing right now. And that's pretty challenging. You know, and so that if that is the case, that would cut out a lot of the market and you kind of go from there.
1: Okay. Sam Amick here on the Rich Eisen Show. Who else is going to be hitting it? Obviously, LeBron and Giannis would be enough, but what's, I guess, lower on the marquee that's coming up this summer?
0: Well, I mean, it's part of it is that, like, we don't know what we don't know. Cause I'll go back to that draft thing where, and somebody put this idea in my head the other day, and I thought it was so interesting that, like, they're basically saying, trust me, you know, it's about to get really wild because if you think you have no optimism or hope to go down the tanking road next year to get some of these game changing players, then you have no choice than to try to get ahead of that train and make a push for certain guys right now. So the Cleveland situation still unfolding, you know, to their credit, they're fighting against the Pistons and even this thing up. But, you know, if they fall flat in this round, if Donovan Mitchell continues to not be able to get to the conference finals and James Harden and that's, you know, alleged solution didn't pay off the way they had hoped. Donovan, you know, he's got an extension this summer that he's got to make a decision on. Kind of an identical situation to Giannis in that regard, just not necessarily the acrimony between the two parties. You know, Kawhi Leonard is another name that comes to mind. The Clippers get that lottery ball luck the other day and land the number five pick. How does that change how they see, you know, the more kind of veteran star on their roster? And Kawhi, to some degree, was already in play back at the trade deadline. It's, you know, been reported that the Warriors were kicking the tires on that. So, you know, again, it's all about avenues for these teams to catch up to the elite. And there's only so many ways to do it.
1: Well, I'm loath to follow up here in this way, but I'll do it anyway, Sam, because the new anti-tanking way of handling the lottery was so difficult for fans to take in. I mean, the relegation zone was my favorite part of it. where the top three now have, for the first time in North American sports, the teams with the worst records do not have the best chance of getting the first few picks in a draft. Yeah. But best you can explain it, why are these anti-tanking rules now in the first few weeks of being introduced and consumed by front offices going to wind up with blockbuster trades as the result, which I'm sure the league would love to have, like making the summer more exciting and the season more competitive. That's a win. Those are wins.
0: It's funny. It's funny you mentioned that's always been this misnomer about the rumor mill, is that people assume incorrectly that the NBA doesn't love, the NBA loves it. And so, yes, you're dead on about how they would react to a summer of fireworks, but how it works is you have a 3-2-1 lottery ball system, and you already broke it down pretty well. The bottom three teams, the tanking teams, so to speak, or just the worst teams, have the same chances of getting the number one pick as the 9 and 10 seeds, and that tells you all you need to know. So the irony is that, man, they went out with a bang with this current system when you got Washington and Utah and Memphis, coming up big lottery wise and getting rewarded for the tanking that they did. That's exactly what the league is trying to avoid. And so it's just about controllables, not to sound like, a boardroom executive, but, you took a major controllable off the table in implementing this anti-tanking approach. And considering that free agency, draft and trades are the only three ways to build a team, taking one third of those options conceivably off the table as far as being to some degree under your control is going to change the way front offices move. And so they're going to find new ways to try to, control their own fate.
1: What is Sam Presti doing that other teams can't, other franchises can't? The NFL is a copycat league, and one team does well, everybody wants to go and do the same thing. But I'm watching, AJ Mitchell, and I'm watching, McCain fresh off of the Sixers, and I'm watching, two different Jalen Williams when they're healthy, and I'm watching, Hartenstein, Alex Caruso. These are not names that you would just off, with all due respect, say that's a championship roster, but it sure as heck is. So why is it difficult to copycat? What is Presti doing, Sam?
0: It's honestly, it's hard to describe. It's hard to put your finger on. It's one of the most impressive things I've seen in 20 years covering the league. And I've known Sam a long time. And if you would have told me a couple of years ago in the post Kevin Durant, post Russell Westbrook time that he would find a way to pivot like this, I admittedly wouldn't have thought there was a chance in hell, because to some degree, you felt like the first origin story of the Thunder drafting those future Hall of Famers and Kevin, Russ, and James Harden, there was an element of luck involved, and there's no way he could do it twice. So, they do the trade with the Clippers, where at the time there was some discussion about Shai Gilgeous-Alexander being a good young player. But by and large, if you go back and look at the receipts in the media, people celebrated the Clippers for getting Kawhi Leonard and Paul George. They did not celebrate OKC. It's just insane that they then obviously turned that trade into Shai, into Chet Holmgren. But it's not just a matter of that trade. They have continued from a talent evaluation standpoint to knock it out of the park. AJ Mitchell in the second round. They've got guys on the bench. Aaron Wiggins not even getting time that contributed big time to their title last year. It is a testament to the way they operate. And it also cuts into the narrative that the NBA is obviously a big city league, and one where the small market teams can't compete. They are out there in the middle of nowhere. I was just there last week getting reminded of what it's like on the dusty plains, and they have, happy players who are fantastic players in a good environment and a good culture for those players. And they're just doing, laps around the rest of the league right now.
1: What is Dagno doing? What is he up to?
0: I think that speaks to, again, it starts with Sam and the fact that if you go back and look at the way Mark was elevated within their program, he coaches their G League team at first, for a couple of years, but he also is a mentee of Billy Donovan from the Florida days. Mm-hmm. And it's a developmental system for the coach. It's funny, Rich, as a quick aside, you're familiar with the annual anonymous player poll that we do at our place. We have our last edition coming out tomorrow, and there was a question asked that was asking 161 players, where do smart teams invest money outside of player contracts? I thought a good question. And out of all those answers, it jumped out at me that literally one player out of 161 said the coach. And it just showed you like that players don't truly understand the impact of the coach. Sam Presti does, and he found a guy that he thought had potential, and he groomed him, and it's worked out well. We could go on and on. Mark's got a great way about him with his group. He's a humble guy. He doesn't want to be in the spotlight. I did an interview with him once. It was a one-on-one, and he didn't know the interview was going to be featured with just him, and he wasn't real thrilled with that because he makes a point to let his players be the ones out front. And, again, that's kind of part of the whole operation they're running out there.
1: So he was flopping in the interview? Is that what you're saying, Sam? Mm-hmm.
0: The interview was his fault. He was so good that I was like, man, I'm going to break this out, but he didn't like the shine.
1: It's unbelievable. Last one for you. Steve Kerr re-signed. Yep. Why? What's the story behind that?
0: Not to be glib with it, but because roughly $20 million is a whole lot more than the 7 or 8 that your network, I believe, was putting in front of him. So that's part of it. I think because Steph Curry is a wonderful partner to enjoy this basketball game with, and Steve wasn't ready to walk away from that. And this was, a big part of the delay. I don't know all the details of how those meetings went with Joe Lacob and Kirk Lacob and Mike Dunleavy over the course of the past 3 weeks, but Steve needed to hear confidence and regarding alignment of vision, their spirit together and kind of their relationships. They've been through a lot. They've accomplished a lot. But when you see, Bob Myers leave the GM post a couple of years ago for reasons that were partly related to the interpersonal dynamics, you kind of understand that there was a chance that Steve was going to do the same thing, but obviously he felt good enough about where they're at as a group, and they felt the same way. So 2 more years with Steve.
1: And there's no Spidey sense that LeBron's on the way, so that would be a bet. That would be a good idea to stay put, Sam?
0: Maybe. No, listen, they are going to be pulling out all the stops to do something. They know, we talked Lakers at the top, Rich. It's like desperation meter. It's Lakers and Warriors are in the same neighborhood right now. They know that Steph, as mild-mannered as he is and as chill as he is, he's not happy not being in contention. He's not going to be okay just coasting down the back end of his career. So whether it's LeBron, whether it's Giannis, whether it's Kawhi, they're going to be making all of the phone calls.
1: All right. If anybody's found your wallet, where should they return it, Sam? The Athletic?
0: Marriott Marquis, front desk.
1: Ladies and gentlemen, come see me. Sam.
2: Yes. Fun to look out.
1: Appreciate everybody. You. Let's help Sam out. Thanks for the time, man. Always love it. Look for more of my text to you, sir. Thank you.
0: Love it. Thanks, Rich. Thanks, guys.
1: Sam Amick, must follow, must read from The Athletic, senior NBA writer. How about that desperation level? Hey, listen, the born on date for LeBron is only slightly longer than Steph Curry. I bet you if you ask people how old Steph Curry is, they'd say 33.
2: Well, that's like
1: 35.
2: Feels like it. He looks young, plays young, but he's what, 38?
1: Yes, sir. You want to look that up to make sure? I'm almost sure that is correct.
2: 38. Yeah, 38.
1: Yeah.
3: Drafted in 09.
1: So, and then Jimmy Butler, we'll see what happens with his knee, come back.
2: Right.
1: Draymond, made a lot of comments, gave birth to a lot of comments outside of what he said about didn't want to be Charles Barkley in a Houston Rockets uniform. A lot of pushback came with, look at his stats. Not too bad with him in a Houston Rockets
2: look
1: uniform.
2: Look up those Rockets numbers.
1: You know what I mean? And compare it to what he's putting up right now, and it's just like, hey.
2: Yeah.
1: Be careful what you say because people will look that up. But him also talking about metrics of like, well, we're on national television. We sell out arenas. And it wasn't talking championships. LeBron shows up with Curry and freshly backed Jimmy Butler and Draymond, Steve Kerr dialing it all up. Different ball of wax. We'll talk about the LeBron future next with Jamal Crawford, who's calling tonight's game 5 between the Spurs and the Timberwolves tonight on NBC. 844-204-RICH is the number to dial here on the program. 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

0: back here on the Rich Eisen Show. It's the 49th anniversary of Joe Namath joining the LA Rams. So we just replayed a moment where from early September. So I think it was just day two that we were on Disney Plus in our new digs when Bill Burr came in here and went on an all-time rant talking about Belichick being now a head coach at North Carolina. It was like Emmett Smith on the Phoenix Cardinals or Joe Namath being an LA Ram. And that rant that's sitting on our YouTube channel right now, he also made fun of me for getting on the good side of Arch Manning because he didn't have a very good start against Ohio State. Remember that weekend?
1: Oh, yeah, that was
2: everybody lost their mind.
0: I know, right?
2: He was going to be a bum.
0: Well, at any rate, I just remember I saw Bill came in. He was sitting in our green room. I went, as I always do for our guests, just to go back and say hello. And he's just sitting there by himself on the green room couch for the, you know, I think this is like his fifth appearance on our program.
2: Oh, yeah.
0: I just love when he's here and he lights up our YouTube page. That's for sure. And, he goes, what do you want to talk about? Because the season had yet to begin. The NFL season was starting next night.
2: Yeah, right.
0: It was, after that interview, I took a flight to Brazil.
2: Oh.
0: Forget it. Crazy. I can't believe what I did last year. But, he's like, what do you want to talk about? I'm like, well, did you see Belichick just, you know, started as the head coach of North Carolina? We could talk about that, you know, because I don't know. Did you see how it went? As you know, North Carolina took a 7-0 lead and then got blown out.
2: Right. Didn't score again.
0: And he goes, no, I saw it. That's all he said. I saw it. We'll talk about that. And he goes, we can talk about that. That's all he said. And then he came out and that happened. Talk about, you know, catching a fastball.
2: Yeah.
0: At any rate, I love Bill Burr. 844-204-RICH, number to dial here on the program. All right, let's talk football, man. We'll talk about your Cowboys' latest schedule in a second. The Monday Night Football opener has been announced. I don't know, anything else has happened since then?
2: Nothing that I've seen.
0: All right.
2: Yeah, nothing.
0: But let's Overreaction Monday. The podcast is sitting out there on our YouTube channel, and it's also there for anybody to listen to whenever you want. And this Overreaction Monday on a Tuesday is also brought to you by our friends at PayPal.
3: That was terrible.
4: That was crap. That was garbage. This place sucks.
5: Overreaction Mondays. Monday. On a Tuesday.
0: Hi, Christopher. What do you got over there?
6: Hey guys,
0: there?
6: What's happening?
0: You went deep in your mid-May bag for the podcast.
6: Yeah.
0: I don't know if you're scraping to the bottom right now.
6: Exhausted.
0: There's stuff.
6: We got a few football and some, you know, it's always a Tuesday, so we kind of mix it up a little bit. Guys, did you see Monday Night Football Week 1 announced?
0: I did.
6: Mm-mm. Broncos Chiefs.
0: Yes, sir.
6: Okay, interesting. If Patrick Mahomes is healthy for Week 1, that Monday Night opener, AFC title game preview.
0: Oh, good Lord. Come on, man.
6: Let's say what you're going to say. You think the Chiefs are going back to the Super Bowl, so just say it.
0: Wow. You can't sit here and say that's an AFC title game preview. You can't. Can't even say that about the Broncos. What's going to happen? Your Patriots aren't taking a step forward?
6: One of those was literally in the AFC championship.
0: So you're saying your Patriots regress.
6: I'm not saying that.
0: You just did.
6: I'm teeing you up to say what you want to say anyway.
0: No.
2: There's a lot going on in Patriot land right now. Yeah.
0: The Bills are opening their new stadium in front of Al and the rest of the Prime Video gang.
6: Let's see. How old am I? Carry the one I'm 40. I've watched the Bills play for 45 years. They're not going to the Super Bowl.
0: You don't have to go to the Super Bowl. You're saying just the AFC championship game.
2: Mike.
0: You don't think the Ravens take step forwards. You don't think somebody from the AFC South takes step forwards. You don't think Jim Harbaugh's taking a step forward. There's so many ways that this can be wrong. I will call this an overreaction.
6: I've watched the Chiefs play how many AFC
0: Chiefs? You just want me to cape for the Chiefs, which you know I like to do.
6: You do?
0: I mean, I do.
6: Oh, no way.
0: Oh, tell me how great last year's AFC Championship game was. There was like two touchdowns scored. The snow totally destroyed the whole damn thing.
6: I greatly enjoyed
0: it. We saw a backup quarterback. You weren't missing Patrick Mahomes on that day, were you?
6: Here's a guy that
0: when he's healthy, people love to love or hate. The Chiefs, you love to love him or you love to hate him.
6: I don't think he's playing week one, but I'm just saying if he is,
0: the first gentleman of pop culture is back playing tight end.
6: What does that mean?
0: Travis Kelce's still playing.
2: Yeah, he'll actually be the first.
0: This league is more interesting when the Chiefs perform well than not. I was proven correct last year.
1: You all missed
0: the Chiefs.
1: No.
3: Were you?
0: Yeah.
2: I don't think so.
0: That's where I'm going with this one.
2: I roll.
0: I was right. You're overreacting.
2: Wow.
0: What else?
2: Anti-Chiefs.
0: Not at all. Anti-Chiefs. Not at all. I need to see.
2: Interesting.
6: Another game announced. TJ, Giants Cowboys Sunday Night Football Week 1 opener.
0: Yeah.
1: Oh, yeah.
6: That game's going to feature the NFC East champion.
0: The NFC East champion's in that game, huh?
2: Yeah, I agree.
0: Oh, so the Commanders don't get Jaden Daniels back and look anything like his rookie season.
2: Man, I doubt that.
0: Oh, the Philadelphia Eagles, who are like Brett Saberhagen every other year, they're terrific. And then the in-between years, they're not. They're like the Brett Saberhagen of football. They're terrific one year. They got the right offensive coordinator. Jalen Hurts is balling out. The run game looks terrific. Saquon Barkley's running crazy. They're climbing light poles. Or they're going to Super Bowl. They're not climbing light poles. And then the next year, they're looking like crap. Sirianni's a moron. The whole team stinks. What's happening? Philadelphia, they're flipping out. They're freaking out. This is the other year now.
2: Feels like a Giants Cowboys.
0: Okay. Ooh. This is an overreaction, too.
2: Wow.
0: You agree with this, TJ? Because
2: Giants Cowboys week opener feature, yeah, and we're in this game. And we
0: What if the Thanksgiving game? What if we make this the Thanksgiving game? That's a preview of whoever wins the division.
2: Look, either you can you don't care how you want to look at it.
0: You don't care the different road maps as long as the destination is the same.
2: The destination is the same. But all roads lead through Dallas. So.
6: Sunday night.
0: Overreaction.
2: Eagles still.
6: I think that's a great one.
0: You have no idea right now. None. Zero.
2: I got a little bit of an idea.
0: Wednesday.
2: That's me.
0: Of schedule release week. Nobody knows.
2: It's Tuesday.
0: Nobody knows.
2: It's Tuesday.
0: Oh, Tuesday. Yeah. Tuesday of schedule release week. Nobody knows. I don't even know what day it is.
2: Exactly. Based upon past things that I've seen.
0: I just know this is an overreaction.
2: Yeah. I don't know, Chris. I think you might be.
0: What else?
6: Never too early to think about fantasy. TJ, you're doing mock drafts.
2: Right now.
0: That's not an overreaction at all. Are you really mock drafting fantasy teams right now?
2: At this moment? No.
0: But in this general vicinity of time?
2: Have I mock drafted at least 12 times in the last 4 days? Yes.
6: I've done a couple.
0: Jeez.
2: And that's on the
0: You need to start playing more ping pong.
2: I'm defending champion. I got to stay sharp.
6: Just literally open the box. This guy's going number one. Bijan Robinson is going number one.
0: All right.
6: He is going to threaten the single season rushing yard this year. 2,105 yards. Eric Dickerson, 1984.
2: Old statement, my dude.
6: He is going to threaten. Maybe even take it down.
0: That's an overreaction.
6: It's time.
0: That's an overreaction, too.
6: That's a long time for someone to have a record.
0: Okay. I got it.
6: We've come close.
0: I'm aware of that.
6: Saquon had a chance.
2: There's a reason for that.
0: Even that guy who was just crushing everybody didn't do it.
6: Derrick Henry had a chance too.
0: With a 17th game too, couldn't do it. So I'll call that an overreaction and ask you to move on then.
6: Mike, music change?
0: Oh, wow. We're off of football already.
2: That was taking longer.
6: It was tough to get takes yesterday, Rich.
0: Hang in there, Chris.
6: You got it. It's May. Monday's loss to OKC, LeBron's last game as a Laker. He's not going to go out getting swept.
0: That's not an overreaction.
6: He's not going out going swept. But
0: that is not an overreaction.
6: Does feel like it.
0: But did you notice he wasn't like waving to the fans or anything like that? He didn't take a moment, give one of those claps to everybody.
6: I don't think he has any connection after
0: you just won a tennis match and you're leaving or whatever.
2: He didn't go to center court and kneel down and kiss them.
6: I don't think he feels that way about it.
0: And nobody else was like waving at him like Ovechkin. You know,
2: Ryan Kennedy run up in DC, grab him in a hug like it was going to be last time.
6: Laker fans have never really embraced LeBron.
0: Oh, stop it. You're out of your minds.
6: Dude, they love Kobe.
0: Do me a favor.
6: They have not embraced LeBron.
0: When O'Shea Jackson Jr. is here tomorrow, let's talk about it.
6: He will side with me on that.
0: I want him here sooner than I want more than 5 minutes.
1: He's not on his way.
2: We're going to talk to him about that.
0: I will. If he'll respond.
6: Yeah, you got to get him to respond. Yeah.
2: You're his boss.
0: Well, just don't email him. You got to text him. I'm not his boss. He doesn't have a boss. Who's his boss?
2: Yeah.
0: Maybe his dad is, right?
2: As a no contest employee, he considers you his boss.
0: Okay, very good.
2: Here's the best way to get a hold of him. You don't email or
6: Twitter,
2: call
6: Twitter,
2: him.
6: Baby.
2: You tweet at him.
6: Tweet at him.
2: You got a far better chance of
0: responding. That won't happen.
2: Well, then
0: that ain't happening.
6: The Thunder are a wagon. I thought about saying that they're going to go fo-fo-fo-fo, but they're not going to lose more than two games the rest of the season. I said two games.
0: I don't think that's an overreaction either. The playoffs. Didn't your Celtics only lose twice a couple years ago?
6: I think it was 16-3 that year.
0: Oh. Yeah, I don't think this is an overreaction.
6: I thought about fo-fo-fo, but the Knicks are playing too well.
0: I don't know. I don't know if they're even going to see the Knicks, Chris. You never know. I don't think this is an overreaction. I don't think it's going to happen, but this is not an overreaction at all. They're unbelievable. They're unbelievable. Honestly, like, let me just read this list to you here. You've got...
6: I still don't like watching them play, but they're unbelievable.
0: Hold on, but whatever. You know, Lou Dort, AJ Mitchell, Jalen Williams, Alex Caruso, Isaiah Joe, Aaron Wiggins, Kayson Wallace, Jared McCain.
6: McCain?
0: You could even throw Hartenstein in there, who was terrific, but...
6: Rebounding.
0: You look at that, and you're like, oh, that's a championship team. Just throw in an all-star defensive player of the year at center, and throw in the MVP. And that's your can't-lose back-to-back NBA champions. They are a unit in a way that it's so difficult to repeat or point to somebody else saying they're the same.
6: Yeah.
0: What else, Chris?
6: All right, a couple more here, a little baseball here. I'm looking at some numbers, and I'm watching this guy play, and something is off. You know what I mean? In a 4-for-38 slump right now, Shohei Ohtani, the Dodgers, only 4 wins in the last 12 games. Enough with the pitching sideshow. Ohtani needs to go back to hitting only, or the Dodgers not going to make the NLCS.
0: So you think he's not hitting well because he's pitching?
6: 1,000%. I don't know how you could dispute that. Guy doesn't pitch for 2 years. We see 50-50 and the greatest offensive player we've ever seen. Now we're back to pitching? What is he hitting, 240?
0: It's just baseball, man. It happens. It just happens.
6: I don't know. I went to a couple games over the weekend. Didn't hit the broadside of a barn.
0: I hear you. I get it.
6: Something's off.
0: I know. You got Braves mania over there.
6: Enough with the pitching. No one cares.
0: Untrue. No one cares.
6: It is true. We're there to see you hit.
0: Untrue.
6: We're there to see you hit. We're not there to see you do something cool every fifth day. We're there to see you do something awesome every day. Let's hit.
0: You don't take somebody that talented and remove them from rotation ever. So
6: whatever. They got enough pitching.
0: This is your worst take of the day.
6: Oh, no chance. This one is
0: whatever
6: perfect
0: else you have. I would suggest you move on to it.
6: Last one, PGA Championship this week.
0: Oh, look at you going.
6: I know.
0: Golf.
6: Look, Philadelphia is down right now, TJ. It's down. Okay, Phillies stink. Sixers are about to be disbanded as a franchise.
0: Oh, Mattingly's turned that franchise around.
6: Okay, we know. Sixers swept. Get out of here. But PGA Championship in Philly this week.
0: Yes.
6: We're going to be halfway to the Rory Slam on Monday. Rory taking home the PGA Championship.
0: Not an overreaction. I appreciate that. Let me ask you a question. Are they making sure that no one from Northern Ireland's allowed to get tickets? I'm just trying to see if that's the way Philadelphia's just rolling right now.
6: Interesting. I see what you mean.
0: Yeah. They're just trying to keep out all of Europe.
6: Just nobody.
0: Only Americans can come.
6: That's right.
0: You know? That's the way things work right now in this country. Right.
6: Yeah, huh?
0: Yeah.
6: Yeah, I feel you. Good one.
0: No open borders for the PGA Championship. We're going to geotag.
6: That's right. Yeah.
0: All right. That's not an overreaction. And I hope it should be fun. What a story that would be. Certainly going into the Open Championship.
6: Yeah. Right? Let's go.
0: Overreaction Monday on a Tuesday is brought to you by PayPal, the official peer-to-peer payment sponsor of the NFL. All right. My buddy Jay Crossover will be on the R Crossover Show in Hour 3.
6: The what?
0: Yeah, the R Crossover Show. It's right here.
6: I'm going to start calling you that.
0: Okay.
2: Richie Crossover.
0: Again, I go there.
6: Richie Handle.
0: I'm zigging when you think I'm zagging.
2: What else you want to know?
0: Let's take a break.
2: Richie Sham God.
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1: 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Breece Hall met with the media today. He got his long-term deal. He got franchise tag. Got slapped with a franchise tag.
3: He was slapped.
2: Slap is not a good.
1: Listen, the Rich Eisen show, we know how to term things. If a player gets a franchise tag that he doesn't mind, no big deal. It's new for me. It's whatever.
3: Good.
1: The tag is placed on that player.
3: Right. Just
1: if the player doesn't want it and it's disrespectful, slapped.
3: Slapped.
1: He got slapped with the tag. Again, tonight's game five. If it was 3-1, if the Spurs had somehow held on in game four, despite the Wemby elbow and the De'Aaron Fox, injury, it was 3-1. Tonight's game five would be decisive. Okay. Instead, it's even at 2 games apiece. It's pivotal. You're welcome. Breece Hall got slapped with the franchise tag and then he gets his long-term deal. So now he's very happy. And this soundbite, is clanking around the New York City metropolitan area. And listen as to why, Breece Hall.
4: I feel like I'm the only running back that's consistently a top 10 back in the league that hasn't in the past been in always the most ideal situation. So I feel like now, you know, AG and Mooj, like, you know, I feel like they really put me in position with all the guys we brought in and the team we're building around us to really flourish and for me to really be myself. So, you know, God willing, you know, we stay healthy and everything goes as planned. I feel like this could be my best season for sure.
1: AG and Mooj is not the newest morning, disc jockey combination in the New York City area. Aaron Glenn and Darren Mooji, the head coach and general manager of the Jets. Some folks are saying, what did he say that he wasn't in the best situation? Is that what he's saying? Being critical of his situation? Guess what? He's telling the truth. That kid did not stutter. He blows out his knee.
3: Yeah.
1: Just as he's beginning to zoom, take off. Then, you know, then he deals with a head coach getting fired just 5 games into a season. Then an interim head coach who's a defensive minded guy going from 2 different offensive coordinators and that one said, who's a new play caller here, play caller there. Let's bring in a new guy. That didn't work out. Let's bring in another new guy, Frank Reich coming in. Yeah, it's been tough for him, but he is the right guy for the job. And you even were talking the other day on Overreaction Monday saying what? He's going to be top 3 in rushing?
3: Top 3 rushing yards in the AFC.
1: That's a tall order. That would be 500 more rushing yards than he had last year.
3: A lot more offensive weapons around him. Free up some space.
1: It sure looks that way. As the Jets are in that zone of like, is Geno potentially going to find some sort of fountain of youth here that he couldn't in Vegas after he finds it in Seattle? You know, people are writing him back now.
3: Nah, just cut the interceptions down.
1: I understand it.
3: Right, didn't he?
1: As you're now in the position of like, you know, yeah, I mean, is Cade Klubnik going to just take him out of the quarterback game next year?
3: Geno had 17 picks. Can we get that down in the 10 range?
1: That would be good.
3: Fine.
1: That would be good because then Breece Hall will be taking his helmet off and smashing it down on the ground a little bit more.
3: True.
1: But he didn't stutter. He could absolutely made the right statement. And he's exactly the right guy with Garrett Wilson to say, we're going to keep you guys when they sent everyone else out the door to start rebuilding again.
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4: 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Senior NBA writer for The Athletic, Sam Amick. Coming up, NBC Sports NBA analyst Jamal Crawford. And now, it's Rich Eisen.
5: Hour number three of the Rich Eisen Show is on the air here on this very busy Tuesday edition of the show. 844-204-RICH is the number to dial right here on the program. It's Lakers exit interview day, which is the day where all the players who are still available, the head coach and the general manager of the Los Angeles Lakers, sit there and hold a handheld mic like it's really weird, sitting in chairs, you know, like it's a fireside chat. Yeah, season's over. Back to you. As soon as we find out what Rob Pelinka and or J.J. Redick are saying, we'll flip that sound around. Perfect. You will. Turn it around. It's a television or radio term. We already had Sam Amick of The Athletic on the program, says that he thinks LeBron might wind up choosing Golden State or going back home to Cleveland, staying put. Like, nobody really knows anything right now. Giannis is 100% up for grabs, as he said. He also said he lost his wallet at the combine. If you see it, return it, please, there in the city of Chicago. We'd greatly appreciate it. It's the biggest mystery since what happened to RDU 90.
7: 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Switch the samples.
5: somebody switched a wallet on Sam. Okay. We had Dan Morgan, the general manager of the Carolina Panthers, overreaction Monday on a Tuesday. If you missed any of it, there's our Disney Plus feed. 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And also there's our YouTube channel, youtube.com/Rich Eisen Show. Let's turn to a fellow Michigan man who's getting set to call with Mike Tirico and Reggie Miller tonight's pivotal game five between the Spurs and the Timberwolves on NBC. A 20-year veteran of the NBA and a Michigan man, Jamal Crawford on the program. How you doing, Jamal?
8: I'm great. Thanks for having me. I've been watching the clips and seeing the different people on the show. It's an honor to be here. Thank you.
5: Jamal, appreciate you saying that. I mentioned you. I name-checked you the other day when I'm talking about, you know, because some fans are like, where do I find games now? I'm not, you know, viewing habits over decades since you were in the league, before you were in the league or whatever, are being changed. And some people lament that. And I said that

0: like, you know, next level, have been around for a long, long time.
1: Well, I mean, and tonight's game couldn't be huger, couldn't be bigger.
0: Yes.
1: And it's going to be just, I imagine, a color-coded cauldron, you know what I mean? Like where everybody in their shirts, and based on Wemby getting the gate in game four and whether he, you know, meant to throw the elbow and the way that they are handling him, you know, literally and figuratively putting hands on him. How do you feel tonight is going to go whistle-wise involving Wembanyama, Jamal?
0: Yeah, whistle-wise, I think if the refs and everybody else is paying attention to everything else in the world, hearing Coach Mitch Johnson's press conference after last game and saying, you know what, I don't condone what he did, but he has to take matters in his own hand. He's been getting beat up on. And it's funny, Rich, I was just like giving Wemby props in the game, like, man, you know, all the holding and grabbing. He's not, you know, going forward. He's just gets up, bounce back, no expression, no nothing. And then that happens. So I put the announcer's jinx on him. But other than that, I expect it to be called a lot tighter. I know it's game five and you want to let the players decide, but you can't have another situation, not just with Wemby, with anybody, you know, where it takes players away or gets them out the game because, you know, it just gets a little bit too physical or a little bit too much at times.
1: Yeah, I mean, and if we, my crew could put that photograph up one more time. My favorite part of this is I believe it's Dylan Harper in the background there, his reaction, like, oh man, like, you know, what was your reaction when you saw him?
0: Well, you know what? Reg and I were kind of grabbing each other's arms, like, what? Like, oh my gosh. And leaning into Mike, like, wow, because we had just seen, Wemby's always so cool, calm and collected. He just is, right? And so, for that moment, you know, he had one too many jersey tugs. He was like, all right, enough's enough. So it's going to be very interesting the rest of the way, to see how this plays out if it goes these last three games.
1: Well, what would your advice be to this young? He's still so young, right? And you could see he's putting more muscle mass on his body year after year, but he still is at such a physically freakish dimensions, right? That there's no other way, I think, even with Rudy Gobert, who fellow Michigan man Chris Weber keeps calling the Stifle Tower, even with the Stifle Tower, you know, guarding him, there's no way to guard him other than to mug him most of the time. How do you think Wembanyama, like, what would be the advice to him on how to handle game five and the rest of his playoffs and then beyond, Jamal?
0: I think the same thing. I think, and as this goes forward, right, like not just this season, beyond, you might see that one or two guys who comes off the bench and is like, no, we're not going for that. You know, almost like the protector, the buffer, to kind of make sure things like this don't happen. Jordan had it with Charles Oakley. You know, the bad boy Pistons had everybody that was there for Isaiah. So, you know, it's just what it is. But for him, I tell him to keep his cool because that's what they want you to do. They want to get you frustrated. They want to get you off the court because to your point, Rich, there's no other way to deal with him. He can literally do everything on the court. When he went off the court, you've seen how easy it was for the Timberwolves just to drive to the basket. They were like, oh my gosh, like layup after layup, we're going to attack every single time. And he knows that. He knows that, you know, his team needs him out there. So just, they're going to do this on purpose to try to get this reaction. You just can't do it.
1: Yeah, and speaking of reactions, again, I'm just looking at the montages, the photograph that we just used, the one of Wemby on the floor. You know, that one, yeah. There's Dylan Harper again. I think he's in the background. He's got, you thought you had a front row seat to all this? He's the one with the front row seat going, oh man.
0: He has the best seat. He has the very best seat right there. Absolutely. His mouth's like, oh. Like, I can't believe this, right? Like, I see this dude every day and he doesn't react like that. But yeah, I think Wemby, you know, Wemby went and he was with, I had him for some time. Mm-hmm. He was with the Monks. He was with, Akeem. I think right there, he may have tapped into his KG ticket where his KG badge was like, nah, we ain't going no more of this.
1: Jamal Crawford here on the Rich Eisen Show. Okay. So last night's, Oklahoma City Thunder sweep of the Lakers. There's a couple ways to go with it. Let's go with the obvious. Do you think LeBron James is done in Los Angeles, done period, or is gonna stay put? What do you think, Jamal?
0: You know what? I don't think he's done period. I'll say that because he's such a big icon that I think he'll say it early enough where he can really enjoy going in every city knowing this is his last time. He can let that city enjoy knowing it's his last time. He, you know, he's been around forever. He's dominated for so long. I think for sure this isn't his last year. Now, if he's last year.

0: LA, that's a little bit different because obviously part of the last part of fun, even though it was frustrating, was that he was back being the number one option. Like he said last night, I've been accustomed to that. I've been that my whole life. So for him being a quote unquote third option the whole year and maybe not sliding down even further than that, if they're going to get even better to try to compete for a championship, I'm not sure he's on board with that. And that's just me saying that from the eye test of knowing, you know, what he's been this whole time and still producing at the highest of level. Rich, we've never seen something like this for somebody to dominate this. Have you seen something like this? Nope. Like at this point?
1: Well, never, I mean, right? Tom Brady would be the only,
0: true.
1: Only comparison in terms of age, in terms of excellence, in terms of championship play. Unfortunately though, for LeBron, the road's part in the fact that Brady won rings as a 40-year-old. And here is, LeBron in a spot where, I don't know, I just see Luka in street clothes over the last 2 weeks and I'm just shaking my head, thinking of what March looked like for the Lakers where Luka was the player of the month in the Western Conference in March. And yeah, LeBron was occasionally a third option, but he was still an important piece of what looked like a championship run for that team. And then the, you know, hamstring gives way and now they're swept up. That's why I'm like, I gotta wonder, like LeBron's gotta sit there, Jamal, and go, if I stay put here, I'm assuming he also gets to still play with his son, which is a major, impetus.
0: Right.
1: He might like living in his house all year long, right? Here in Southern California. there's the thing called life that he likes out here potentially. But if he looks over the steering wheel and he sees a better spot, where do you think that might be? What's your best dart throw? I always give guests here.
0: You Jamal, give one dart throw?
1: Well, I do. And the fact, and here's what I say for you is if you get it right, we'll keep replaying it. Like, hey, Jamal's
0: fine. Oh.
1: If you get it wrong, this never happened. Don't
0: so
1: worry
0: I get
1: about
0: some
1: it.
0: Personal gain with this. All right, let me think.
1: Yes.
0: Okay, let me think.
1: Man,
0: Golden State. Golden State.
1: Why do you say that? What's the fit there?
0: I think for him, he staggers what they do well, and I think that's what Jimmy Butler made them dangerous with Jimmy Butler in the playoffs because he had all this shooting. He had, all these people that can move around and give space to let him do his one-on-one thing that he needed to do in the playoffs when the game slowed down. I think LeBron can kind of fill that role of playing that style and still, you know, his IQ. I've always said for years, especially when they were in their championship run, you can't play in Golden State if you don't have a high basketball IQ because it's such read and reacts and making the right reads and the ball not sticking. I think in the playoffs, Jimmy was going to definitely help Steph. Even the first year, Steph was so excited. I remember talking to him in person and I was in New York after the trade happened and he was like, oh my gosh, like he loved the addition of Jimmy Butler. I think LeBron can give a version of that. So I would say Golden State. If I'm right, you got to play it all the time, Rich, like all the time.
1: This is maybe going to be on a loop first or second week of July.
0: Okay, Jamal. There you go.
1: You know what I mean?
0: I like it.
1: Because that might be the timing for it. That might be the timing for it. I like it. I'll give you that shot.
0: Hold on. What's your shot, though?
1: My shot is he stays put here. I think he stays.
0: Well, I thought we were talking if he left L.A. I'm sorry.
1: No. So I think he stays. But if he leaves LA, Cleveland, I think maybe
0: he's
1: full circle, going
0: full
1: home
0: circle.
1: Again, joining a team that, as we saw, last night, once again, you know, obviously Donovan Mitchell going off for 39 in the second half, Harden, the rest of that team, the way it is constructed, if he goes home, he's not the guy. He can be the guy if necessary. And it's a full circle moment, you know, and the Eastern Conference, although far from his Southern California home base, is, I think, a little bit more open for a championship run.
0: Your dart may be as closer to the bullseye than mine. Okay. That sounds really good. I want to change, but I'm going to stay solid. I'm going to stay solid right now.
1: How about that? I'll take the Eastern Conference. You took the West.
0: We got
1: this thing covered. But at the end of the day, I don't know. He just sits there. Maybe I'll stay with Luka. I'll stay with Bronny. I'll stay in my house. I'll stay with Austin Reeves. We'll see what they can do otherwise. But then again, you're staying in the same conference as Oklahoma City. And I do want to give you the floor on what's the most impressive aspect of their team right now?
0: Wow. I think the most impressive thing of their team for me is they're winning the present, they're winning the middle, and they're winning the future. And what I mean by that is, unbelievable.
1: It is.
0: It's because the present, we see what the present is, right? Yep. They haven't lost the game in the playoffs. They have everything set up for, like, right now to continue to compete. They have defenders. They have Chet. They have – they're doing this without their second-best player. SGA hasn't even went off, and A.J. Mitchell's went off. Last night, SGA said A.J. Mitchell could have been MVP of the series. And then what a lot of people don't talk about is I feel like they have a true superstar on the sidelines. Coach Daigneault is unbelievable. Like he's one of the only coaches that puts himself in the game that I've seen that we've talked to. He is so impressive.
1: What do you mean by that? What is he doing? Cause again, I just marvel at his rotations and when he puts them in. In all honesty, and you know, I'm biased. Dusty May has that ability too, where
0: he does,
1: you know, where
0: he does.
1: It's just a different organism every time you make, a substitution and you're daring the other team to be as deep and be as smart to match up at the right moment.
0: But he is incredible, Rich. Like most people coach and now I watch coaches even more than I watch the players. So I'm studying and he coaches and he puts himself literally in the game. It's almost like he's playing with a remote control on the sideline, an invisible one. He's like subbing how he wants to sub and he's putting people in position and he's doing it without missing a beat and the culture he's helped set. So I would say that's for the present. The middle is all these guys are in the age where they can have this run, right? They have a clear cut runway. Nobody's too old. They all like each other. They all want to play together. I thought it was corny at first when they were all doing interviews years ago with just one guy. That's truly the closeness of their team. So that's special. And then the future, they look at all the picks they still have. Mm. Like it's like incredible. And I give Sam Presti so much credit because he's done this more than once when he had Durant, Westbrook, Harden, Ibaka. You know what I'm saying? Ibaka, not Ibaka. He had all those guys. Like he's done this before. So they're winning on every level. And for me, they're going to be a tough out. It's going to be tough to beat them four times. It's going to be so tough to beat them four times in any series in any future. Like they're going to be tough.
1: Yeah. A.J. Mitchell, second round pick out of Santa Barbara is torching the Los Angeles Lakers.
0: Torching,
1: you know, and then McCain, you know, I mean, he comes off of, the Sixers bench and he doesn't do a damn thing in the first round and in the second round. He is like the sixth man of the year. And I'm talking to a 3-time version of that on this, in this Zoom right now. And then Daigneault decides with 2 minutes to go, you know what I'm going to do? I'm going to put Hartenstein and Chet Holmgren in the game together and see how that one works. See how that one flies. And sure enough, it was that 2-man high low game that gave them the go ahead bucket for good. And, I sit at home. I'm like, how do you beat that? Especially when their best player, who is going to be most likely back-to-back MVP of the league, gets a whistle 90% of the time, too. And maybe half of them he doesn't deserve, to be honest. How do you beat this team? And who can?
0: I'm not sure you can. And the crazy part about them is I used to say this about the Spurs back in the day when they had Tim Duncan and Manu and Tony. Is and Papa, of course,
1: right?
0: They're not going to beat themselves either. If they were a fighter, they can fight left hand, right hand, unorthodox. They can pressure you. They have the jab of skill work. They are heavyweight knockout artists. Like they have everything. They're doing this without what other team can do this without an all NBA guy? They're missing an all NBA guy. Their second best player and they haven't missed a beat. Shea goes out and at times they get better. Like how?
1: Yeah, I know. And that may be Daigneault's superpower also.
0: For sure.
1: Although, I don't know. I mean, the Spurs, with all due respect to the Timberwolves, who have, you know, a superstar in Ant-Man who feels he could do whatever he wants to do whenever he wants. I don't know. But maybe the Spurs will be able to take Oklahoma City deep. I don't know. Like, there is a possibility there.
0: So Rich, I promise you, before the season started, before they played, I said I thought the Spurs could beat OKC. And then they went 4 out of 5 times. And it wasn't, what I saw was, was the OKC has four top-notch defenders. Mm-hmm. Most teams that gets deep, they have two to three primary playmakers, guys that can so those four guys shut those guys out. Mm-hmm. And now your offense is in disarray. Shots are hard to come by. They're aggressive. The difference with the Spurs was when I thought I saw was the Spurs have as many playmakers as they have defenders. So that counters that. And then it comes down to the alien or the MVP. And I just had the alien, you know, kind of leave his imprint a little bit more. So that's what I saw. So if the Spurs make it, if Minnesota makes it, I think the Spurs probably give them a better challenge.
1: What about the wagon version of the New York Knicks that we've seen over their last seven wins? Like, we haven't seen this version, right? We haven't seen the 140 points a game.
0: No, we have not.
1: 25 threes. Karl Anthony Towns, point center, not needing to have Brunson do hero ball to bail themselves out of gas because the coach only plays seven guys version of the Knicks. We haven't seen that. What about that version of the Knicks that we're seeing, moving on?
0: It would be interesting, but I think you need like not just multi playmakers. I think you need like four. I think you need four play because you have to match their defensive players. Because if they say, okay, Brunson, we're taking you out. Who's the next best playmaker for the New York Knicks?
1: I don't know. It's probably Karl Anthony Towns.
0: Okay.
1: You know, I think it would be Kat. And then if OG is healthy, I don't know. He can have a quarter here and there where he's dominant, but I get your point. I see your point.
0: Cause then you still can put like, let's say you could put Dort on Kat. He's strong enough. It's like, so now what? Who's the next best playmaker? Like they can just chop you down that way. It's crazy.
1: It sure is. Last one for you. Giannis apparently on the market officially. It's finally happening. It looks like from Shams, my colleague here at ESPN. Who do you think should go for broke? What do you think, Jamal? Who should just go for it here?
0: Who should just go for it?
1: Yeah.
0: Who has enough to go for it?
1: Good question.
0: Who has enough to just go for it?
1: Well, we always mention the Heat when it comes down to it, but I don't know if they have enough, right?
0: I don't know if they have enough, though. He would fit there perfectly.
1: Right.
0: But I don't know if they have enough to get him. Like, it's going to be somebody, you're going to need, let's just assume you're going to need a star player.
1: Mm-hmm.
0: You're going to need a young star on the rise, and you're going to need a ton of picks. So who has that kind of package to put together to say, all right, we'll put our chips on the table for Giannis? And then Milwaukee saying, you know what, we may not get even exchange, but if he's not happy, we're not getting a happy Giannis either. If that's the case, I don't know. Then we have to take a deal.
1: Yeah, we'll find that out. Listen, I appreciate the time. Oh, and by the way, just to wrap this up with the whole Michigan, Oklahoma City comparison here, I'm seeing a ton of mock drafts where somehow, some way at 12, Oklahoma City gets Yaxel to drop to them. If Yaxel Lendeborg goes to that team.
0: See what I'm saying?
1: I don't know. Listen, I understand he didn't have 25 a night, you know, and in a way, because of the way Dusty plays and the way that the roster was constructed, it kind of did remind me of the back in the day that Dean Smith was the only guy who could hold Jordan under 20.
0: Under 20.
1: You know what I mean? But if Yaxel Lendeborg drops to Oklahoma City, 12th overall, like, I warn the rest of the association not to let that happen.
0: Then I'm telling you, if that happens, it's going to take an alien to beat these guys because they literally have everything.
1: Yeah. Did you see at the combine, he measured without shoes 6'8" and change.
0: And some change. Yeah, 6'8" and a half, I believe.
1: Wow.
0: Without shoes. Right?
1: And he's walking on the
0: court 6'10".
1: Yeah, Daimara was the second tallest without shoes, the only one ever. Taco Fall was the only one apparently bigger than him. Because I guess Wemby wasn't at the combine. I don't know. But if this kid on the screen goes to Oklahoma City, and I'm also seeing a Daimara could somehow drop to them too, because Hartenstein is making a ton of money next year. Look out, man. That's all I'm saying. You know, just look out.
0: You're so right. And that almost be unfair in some ways, right? Like, you love the competition, but the fact, like, so the rich keep getting richer, literally.
1: Well, I'll say the same thing about NBC Sports, man. Cause you got Tirico there tonight, Mr. Ann Arbor himself. And
0: yes,
1: and it's great to see you. I would say hi to Reggie Miller, but the 90s version of the Nick Fanamy says to heck with him. you know, but he probably appreciates that even more than me saying hello.
0: For sure.
1: Thanks for the time, Jamal. Keep crushing it. And I'd love to have you back here whenever you're willing. Thank you.
0: Anytime. Just let me know.
1: I will do that.
0: Much. Thanks so much.
1: You bet.
0: Chris.
1: That's Jamal Crawford. Enjoy him with Mike Tirico, Reggie Miller, and the rest of the NBC crew on tonight's big game 5 in San Antonio. Before we throw to break, just want to let you know about our friends at Pella Windows and Doors. 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Yeah. We'll hit on that coming up.
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0: Brockman.
1: Why do people, by the way, our radio audience just returned, and they'll be like, why is Rich bringing this up? Why do people always mention tiramisu with creme brulee?
2: Two of the
1: top desserts.
2: Why?
1: They're two totally different desserts.
2: They're two of the top at any restaurant.
1: What are you talking about?
2: I'll bet you there's ice cream,
1: there's cookies, there's also chocolate mousse. Excuse me.
2: Chocolate mousse.
1: But why is, but I knew one of you guys would be, I like tiramisu, not creme brulee.
2: We actually,
1: first of all, the tiramisu, let me just get into this. All right.
3: I love this.
1: Yeah.
3: Now we're getting
1: started. Yeah.
2: I'm looking this up.
1: Yeah.
2: Off season.
1: Yeah. This is called the dessert release show.
2: Yes.
1: All right. Every day we're going to release a new dessert topic.
2: Okay.
1: I'm out of it. As you know, I'm out of the schedule release game.
3: May topic.
1: Yeah. Tiramisu. If you have a tiramisu that's doused with too much of whatever liquid's on there, and then you're in trouble.
3: It's the cocoa powder.
1: Then you're in trouble.
3: What do you mean?
1: Then you're in trouble. Then you're in trouble. If the cake portions of the tiramisu are too soggy, terrible. Terrible. Now a creme brulee, you torch the top of it and it's a crunchy and also
3: you got
1: a creamy, a crunch and a creamy.
3: You got to really be a custard guy.
1: And then
2: I'm not a custard guy.
1: And then you tap the top. And then you start getting underneath.
3: Just tap it in.
4: See, I'm like custard. I'm with you guys. I don't like custard.
2: I'm not a custard guy.
1: All right. Yeah. Now I got to turn my back on you.
4: I prefer just.
1: You've never had a creme brulee.
4: I can't say I've never had it. I don't. Because obviously I've tried it to know that I didn't like it. That was so long ago.
1: Wow.
4: Yeah.
3: French or Italian? Take your pick.
1: I'll go Italian and wine and food and whatever. But if you're saying creme brulee is the French version of dessert, sorry.
3: Here we go. Let's put this out on a poll.
1: Oh, I mean,
2: see, we like.
1: But I mean, if you're going French desserts, I mean, obviously, you're going to the tippy top here.
4: Like I'm on Reddit searching this. I'm doing a deep dive now.
1: You know,
2: I'll try creme brulee.
1: You gotta go. Come on now.
2: Some pudding is just nice.
3: First off, it's got the weird, like, things on top of the
2: ears. Yeah, you see? I'm with you, Brockman.
1: Listen, let's focus, guys.
3: Sorry.
2: I thought we were.
1: Schedule release.
2: Yeah.
1: Every day, there's a new game getting released, one by one, drip, drip, drip. All these guys and ladies that are working so hard for the National Football League, one by one, we're finding out from all of these partners that are paying gajillions of dollars for the rights to show these games, their right is to use their platform in front of their advertisers at their upfronts to say, we've got a game to announce.
2: Or three like Fox.
1: We golf, please.
2: We have three.
1: You got games to announce. Today, Disney announcing the first Monday Night Football game is... Broncos, Chiefs, let's go.
3: Okay.
1: Let's go.
3: Okay.
1: Now they announced Chiefs and Broncos capping off week one. Monday Night Football is back from ESPN. Then you look at it. Broncos on top, Chiefs on the bottom. Does anybody know where this game's being played? Anybody? Can we get a little bit of heads up? Do the Broncos have shoulder on the Chiefs or what?
3: Makes it seem like Kansas City.
1: It looks like it's Kansas, but they say Chiefs and Broncos.
3: And not at.
1: I have a feeling it's going to be in Denver.
3: I would say with all due respect, it should be. They won the division.
1: Correct.
2: With all due respect.
1: Yeah, they're not going to go on the road Arrowhead to start this thing.
3: Come on.
1: And you know what this tells me?
2: What's it tell you?
1: The schedule makers feel Mahomes is going to be ready.
3: That's how I saw that.
1: They're not going to say first Monday night game of the year is Bo Nix coming back from his ankle injury. And let's see what Justin Fields has.
3: But who are they talking to? They're calling up Andy Reid?
1: I don't know.
3: Hey, Andy, how's he
1: looking? They might be doing that. If I'm in charge, if I'm Mike North and the rest of that crew in the home office of the National Football League, I am 100% calling up the Chiefs and saying, what do you think? What do you think? It's one extra day to get ready, too, right? Every second counts because here's a guy.
3: Hey.
1: All right.
3: I mean, this guy, Patrick Mahomes. I mean, come on.
1: But we always go next level here in the Rich Eisen Show. We always go a step further. You know what this means?
4: Reliance.
1: One more game that we know is not going to be the home opener for the defending Super Bowl champs because the Chiefs, take them off the list, just like you take the Giants and the Cowboys off the list because they're the first Sunday night game of the year, just like you take the Rams and the Niners off the list because they're starting the whole shooting match in Australia.
2: It's the Bears.
1: Except you're hearing out of Boston, there's all sorts of rumors it's going to be the Patriots.
3: Yeah, I mean, Super Bowl rematch.
1: Unless you believe the other schedule that you saw released.
3: I don't know.
1: Illegally.
3: I don't know who to believe.
1: Leaked.
2: Illegally.
1: Saying that the Patriots and the Steelers are opening against each other. I don't know which leak to believe. And the bottom line is I used to care. I don't anymore. I don't. Yeah, NFL Network. We don't have the schedule release show anymore. That one's on ESPN. Yeah. So there you go.
4: Do you feel free now?
1: Oh, God, do I feel free. This used to piss me off to no end. You know I would come in here muttering and cursing. Like, this leaks. These leaks.
3: So funny.
1: How do you expect me to do a show? Because I'm a lead pipe wielding professional. Yeah. I want it to be a surprise.
2: You wield a lead pipe, sir.
1: Now I don't care anymore.
2: Don't give
1: I'm so free.
2: Billy Gaff, as they say, Rich.
0: Sorry, folks.
1: Another game.
3: All right, folks.
1: Another game. The first Thursday night of the year. Al Michaels taking Air Al to Western New York.
3: Woo!
1: All aboard. Anyone who lives in Los Angeles want to go with Al to go to Buffalo first? You bet you do.
2: How many seats on the plane?
1: Because, I don't know.
4: 13.
1: I don't know. Lions 13. In Buffalo. Big night. The new stadium.
2: Oh.
1: Revealed. You tune in.
2: That's going to be
1: a new stadium. Tune in.
3: No roof.
1: On Prime Video. It's kind of like a football version of the Met Gala with Bezos.
4: Well, but they all have the same.
1: They're wearing Zubas.
3: Nice. And tables.
1: You know? Let's see that in the Met Gala. But you go there, get all oiled up and start throwing yourself around.
4: If someone got powerbombed through a table from the Met Gala stage,
1: that would be Devil Wears Prada 3. Let's come up with the topics right now.
3: Now we're talking.
4: What would they
1: be? And it's also, I imagine, could be the first road game for the Lions. Because the Bills are going to start on the road for sure. Because this is the home opener. That's why they put them on national television. I don't know where the Bills are going to start week one. Mm. But again, we go a step further. Big game for the Lions. Like if they could start off 0-2 in the first 5 days, potentially. This is going to be a tough win. And if you listen to Overreaction Monday, one Christopher Brockman came up with a top five to end our show.
3: Top five in an overreaction.
1: First time we've ever done that.
2: Yeah.
1: Got a sea crossover.
3: Got to expand.
1: You're going here, you're going there.
2: Okay.
1: People think we're going here, you're going there.
3: Got to expand.
1: Right.
3: Yeah.
1: And you had his top five.
3: Keep him guessing.
1: Coaches on a hot seat. Number three was Dan Campbell. Ooh. You know, isn't like that? A blog site called Pride of Detroit.
3: Oh, no way.
1: Look at the headline. Analyst ludicrously claims.
2: Ludicrously
1: is in a headline because you pissed him off, Chris.
3: Yes. More importantly.
1: Ludicrously claims Dan Campbell's on the hot seat.
3: Analyst.
1: Rich Eisen's co-host. Maybe that's how you should go to Rom's
3: this week?
1: Ken Rom's.
2: Dude, Ken Rom's. Rich Eisen's.
1: You should go to
3: Kevin
1: Rom's tournament.
3: Analyst or co-host?
1: Rich Eisen's co-host believes Detroit Lions coach Dan Campbell's on the hot seat. Here's why he is wrong. You gave this person
3: content. You're welcome.
1: Paragraphs of copy.
3: You are welcome.
1: Paragraphs of copy. Was that a train song?
3: That's good. I saw someone in the YouTube comments be like, if Campbell gets fired, just give me the slip to sign now.
1: Wow.
2: We'll see.
3: Sorry, DJ.
4: Why?
1: All right.
3: You're always
1: that's our next level way of doing that.
3: The certificate.
1: And the mother load. Mike, you're so prideful. How come you're not at the Fox up front? You're literally up front for Fox everywhere you go.
2: By the way.
3: You should be.
1: Why not?
2: Well, I worked 1 year ago, did 1 year ago.
1: And nobody could hear what they were saying. So they said, get him out of here. The audio is off. Must have been.
3: That was a low blow.
2: I'm nominated for another sports Emmy for 1 year this year.
4: Hey, great.
1: Yeah, I saw the video for this. Tom Brady and Gronk were there. Aaron Andrews showing up.
5: It's about us.
1: Thanksgiving Day. Eagles, Cowboys.
2: This is
3: a monster.
1: Oh. Now, what does this mean?
3: A monster.
1: Here's what this means. What this means is the NFL forget this less is more stuff. Forget it. More is more. The National Football League last year put Kansas City in Dallas. All right. And even though Kansas City wasn't doing Kansas City things, Mahomes is still healthy and there was still hope that they would flip a switch and get it going. Same thing with the Dallas Cowboys. Even with those two teams not performing as well as everybody believes this year they could, that game drew 57.2 million viewers. That was a record.
2: Of course.
1: On CBS, America's most watched network.
2: Card sharks higher.
1: This means the NFL says that record's not good enough.
2: Yeah, it's getting shattered. That is getting shattered.
1: We are going to try and break it
2: all the way up.
1: No, listen, because that is a prime piece of real estate for any week for Fox or anybody else that's lucky enough to get it. And Fox is like, sure, let's do it.
4: Well, they know who to call when they want the numbers to boost.
1: I mean, and it also means, you know, last year, if you remember, Mike North, who puts the schedule together for the NFL, said the reason why they were able to put the Chiefs on Thanksgiving in Dallas is because there were so many other marquee games based on the way that conferences were laying out or setting up and the way that certain divisions were playing other certain divisions. I mean, you take a look at the Dallas Cowboys schedule, other than their regular season contests with their division opponents. They've got a home game with San Francisco. They have got a home game with Baltimore that's going to Brazil. They have got road visits to here in Los Angeles to take on the Rams and Green Bay and Seattle. So those are real pieces of real estate otherwise. So let's just take Philadelphia and put it on Thanksgiving and break a friggin' record.
4: Oh, why we break bread? Because it's Thanksgiving.
1: And you know what that means now?
4: And a wishbone.
1: One game was just a interesting comment from TJ. No,
3: of course.
1: Two games made a win-loss game.
3: I said two games.
1: What does three games mean?
4: You know what it means.
1: Give me the music, Mike.
2: Uh-oh.
1: Give me the music here.
3: Come on, let's go.
1: Here we go.
3: Let's go, TJ.
1: Put it up. Put it up.
3: Oh, what do we got?
1: We already had week one as a win. Week three is a win.
2: Yeah.
1: TJ, what happens week 12 when the Philadelphia Eagles visit the Dallas Cowboys?
4: Listen, I know what you want me to say.
1: Yes, I do.
4: I'm not going to give you what you want.
1: What do you want? What do you think I want?
0: Oh, it's your damn ass.
4: You know, I'm just going to say we'll be 2-1.
1: Oh,
2: you lose at home?
1: What is happening?
4: I'm being real.
3: I'm keeping it real.
1: You think the Eagles go into Dallas on Thanksgiving Day and take away your Thanksgiving
4: You're asking me on May the 12th.
1: I am.
4: That's how I feel. Now, once the season starts, I'll probably flip it. You know what I'm going to do. But sure. I'll say we'll be 2-1 out of these.
1: Wow, what an O. Henry-like twist spot at the end of this.
4: That's the thing. I got to keep you bobbing and moving and moving and bobbing.
0: He doesn't know what you're talking about.
3: I did not see that coming.
1: Schedule release. That's the way we handle the schedule release here on the Rich Eisen Show. Maybe we should do the show.
2: Yeah, I was just going to say, we should make
4: if we do this.
1: I just want to care again.
4: This way all the time.
1: I want to care again.
3: Counter programming?
1: You know what? I mean, this is getting my juices flowing.
2: Let us do the schedule, too.
1: Guys,
2: the release.
1: I've done it for years. We created the damn thing. ESPN took it from us and created their own thing. Now they're doing it without us.
4: That's kind of wrong.
1: It's happening.
4: Don't we know people there?
1: I am so out of you-know-whats to give it.
2: We're not down. The sun is up.
1: Yeah.
3: The sun is up.
1: What's up, Trevor?
4: What's up, Trevor? What else you want to know?
2: What's up, Trevor?
1: Okay, very good.
4: What else you want to know?
1: All right, let's take a break. 844-204-RICH, number down before we get out of Dodge.
4: 2-1 ain't bad.
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0: Read some of these comments.
1: Don't worry about some of these comments.
0: Somebody's like, Brockman is a helmet head, which is right. Funny. But then he goes, he seems to love the Packers and Browns and, of course, the Rams. And I'm like, okay, tell me you've never watched Chris show. Ever.
1: Yeah,
2: you picked the Packers.
1: You hear all that sort of stuff.
0: Yeah, but love?
2: No, definitely not. Jordan.
1: Rob Pelinka has spoken.
0: Okay.
1: The man in charge of the grocery shopping and roster building here in Los Angeles, California.
0: Well, he wrecked the buffet.
1: A Michigan man who once upon a time was sitting on a bench watching the Fab Five do its thing.
2: Oh, he played.
0: He got like 3 minutes.
1: He would then get out there and he would be,
2: shoot some threes?
1: Yeah.
0: Jalen had to take a break.
1: Yeah, before there was, he shot so Spike Albrecht could run.
2: Look at you. Okay. Well done. Duncan Robinson.
1: All right. What do you think about LeBron's future, sir?
3: I think in terms of LeBron, we probably haven't seen a player that has honored the game to the extent that he's honored the game. He's given so much, to his teammates, to this organization. And the thing we want to do more than anything else is honor him back. And I think the first order of business there is allowing him to spend the time he needs to decide what his next step are. Does he want to play another year in the NBA? And that'll be, as he said to you guys last night, family time. I think time with his inner circle. And we just want to honor that for him. Of course, any team, including ours, would love to have LeBron James on their roster. That's a blessing in itself, just with what he does.
1: Family feud answer, everybody. Good answer.
2: Was that Rob Lowe or Rob Pelinka?
1: Both.
0: He does look like Rob.
1: Was he wearing an NBA logo hat?
2: Just play it back.
1: Of course they want LeBron James on a roster. Why the hell not? They're also the Los Angeles Lakers. They want to have a, if there's a farewell tour, the Los Angeles Lakers want it. Why not? That's what they do. They excel at that sort of thing. Telling an all-time great, thank you for wearing the purple and gold. See you later. If that's what you want. Makes complete sense. A great line. Like he honors the game like no one else. And the way that we honor him is to give him the space he requires. Unless he's talking cap space. Then we got to have a conversation. Right? Good answer. I like it. Ramona Shelburne's on tomorrow's program. That's a first order item up for bids.
2: Nice.
1: Where's your boy McMenamin? We reached out to him. We'll see if we can land him.
0: Matt.
1: Oh, he's in tomorrow. Ooh. He's in studio.
0: Mac 10.
1: Look at this.
2: Whoa. Laker overload. Laker overload.
4: We're going to have a great day today.
1: Well, that's a guy in the hot seat. It's a guy in the hot seat.
2: Detroit fans.
1: Do not piss off Pride of Detroit.
2: Sensitive.
1: Although, look at you.
2: Sensitive.
1: Look at our pod, our little pod that can, providing copy on May 11th that's for
2: right.
1: people.
2: That's right. By the way.
1: As we did yesterday.
2: You're welcome, Jeremy, for the content.
0: Let's just be honest. To truly understand Detroit, we got to wait for Jeff to call. He'll tell us what the barber
2: shop. What the barber shop is thinking.
1: What size head does he have in
0: here? Helmet head.
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0: 19. Spurs have a 3-2 series lead, game 5 Friday at Minnesota. Must win for Minnesota. The Spurs could advance to face Oklahoma City in the Western Conference Finals with a win. You'll hear it here on ESPN Radio on Friday. Right now, SportsCenter all night.
1: And that'll do it. And the season comes to an end. The Oklahoma City Thunder eliminate the Lakers.
2: And we're not good enough right now.
1: And now the questions begin.
3: Oh, yeah.
4: I don't think this is his last year.
5: I don't know what the future holds for me, obviously.
0: Mentioned the winner of the Spurs-Wolves series will meet the Thunder in the conference finals. Oklahoma City with back-to-back sweeps. They are 8-0 this postseason. On the losing side of that sweep on Monday, the team sent home for the summer. That would be the LA Lakers. And now the looming question, was it the last we've seen of LeBron James? He and the team looking back on how things went this season. ESPN's Dave McMenamin.
6: Looking back at the season, they said there was some deal of pride by getting to the second round and playing the defending champs close at some point all four games of the sweep, but no satisfaction because this is a team that expects championships year in, year out. Now, as for the relationship with LeBron James, that's lasted 8 years now, the longest stint James has played consecutively with any of the franchise that he's played for in the NBA, Pelinka made it quite clear that the Lakers want LeBron back.
7: He's given so much to his teammates, to this organization, and the thing we want to do more than anything else is honor him back. And I think the first order of business there is allowing him to spend the time he needs to decide what his next step are. Does he want to play another year in the NBA? Of course, any team, including ours, would love to have LeBron James on their roster. That's a blessing in itself, just with what he does.
6: Now, Rob Pelinka also said that the Lakers have interest in bringing Austin Reeves back. He's also a free agent. He's the second longest tenured Laker after LeBron James. He said that we'd love for his odyssey to continue with the purple and gold. But the work continues. Rob Pelinka is getting on a plane, fly to Chicago for the NBA combine that's going on right now. The Lakers have the 25th pick in the upcoming NBA draft. And Pelinka said, we'd love to get a player like A.J. Mitchell, who was a second-round draft pick for the Thunder and was a major player in the second-round victory that OKC had over L.A.
8: How would you describe what's going on in the organization to maximize LeBron James' window here if he decides to stay?
6: I mean, really, it's about maximizing LeBron and Luka Doncic and Austin Reeves with the type of role players that will allow their skill set to thrive. So you need to have shooters that will space the floor out and give them driving lanes to attack the paint. You need to have big men who can be a threat of verticality around the rims you can throw lobs to. You need defensive players that can turn defensive steals, deflections, long defensive rebounds into offensive opportunities at the other end. JJ Redick said it pretty simply today. We need some more guys who can quite simply pass, dribble, shoot. So there's some fundamentals that they're in search of beyond just making sure they get those stars back in Laker uniform.
0: And as the Lakers look ahead to next season, will LeBron James be on that roster? Gut feeling from ESPN analyst Danny Green?
4: I don't think he knows. None of us have any idea. He's going to go what is presented to him and what's on the table. But my gut is telling me he's going to end up back in Cleveland. And that's only because I think the Lakers organization wants to move forward and build around Luka. And, I mean, I think they want to keep LeBron James. And I think his heart wants to be in L.A. But they don't have enough money to keep him and company. And Austin Reeves and Rui Hachimura, like, they have some of the best free agents on their roster right now. So if they want LeBron James at a discount, which I don't see him taking that big of a discount, rightfully shouldn't because of his production, even at 40 years old, he's one of the best players in the world. I just don't see them offering that type of contract, and I think Cleveland will kind of give him whatever he wants.
0: Front office is busy at work as they head to the postseason. Another note from the NBA, Daryl Morey out as president of basketball operations with the Sixers. They are keeping Nick Nurse as their coach. The Sixers, though, making the announcement in a statement Tuesday night. Bob Myers, president of sports for Harris Blitzer Sports and Entertainment, will lead the search for the new head executive in Philly. SportsCenter all night, ESPN Radio to the ice. Like the Spurs and Wolves, the Golden Knights and Ducks went into Tuesday with their series tied 2-2. Vegas and Anaheim then finished three periods tied 2-2. To overtime.
2: Jack Eichel dealing with a bouncing puck in front. Eichel finds it right circle. He goes to the bottom of the circle. He threw it across. They score!
0: Sports 98-9, 3-2 the final. Golden Knights take a 3-2 series lead as well. Pavel Dorofeyev, first career overtime goal.
3: Well, they call him Pavel Skorofiev for a reason. Two goals tonight, none bigger than the overtime game winner. How deep did you guys have to dig to get this win tonight?
9: Yeah, I mean, we had a pretty good game all overall. Just get tied up in the third, get the lead. Unfortunately, couldn't get down in the third, but we found a way in our OT.
3: What was the discussion like in that intermission before overtime as you came out here? The discussion and the mentality.
9: Yeah, discussion was all positive things around. We were believing each other, and we were ready to go and get the W today.
3: I have to ask you about your buddy Tomas Hertl as well. He was struggling for so long to get on the board. Back-to-back games now that he's scored goals. How happy are you for him?
9: Oh, yeah. I mean, we need him, and he stepped up at the most important time. So good for him. Hopefully, he'll keep it going.
0: Dorofeyev had two goals. Jack Eichel assisting on both of them. Golden Knights take the 3-2 series lead, game 6 Thursday in Anaheim. There's another series that's now best of three. That's next. SportsCenter All Night continues. It's ESPN Radio.
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26: Tonight at 8, Colorado can book its spot in the Western Conference Final with a home win over Minnesota. 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
1: 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On the ice, Eastern Conference Game 4, Sabres, Canadiens. Canadiens taking a 2-1 series lead into Game 4. Buffalo responding.
2: Dangle to an open space. Thompson turns. Bottom of the circle. Here's a play in front. Backhand scores. Great feed for Benson in front. And Zach Benson gets the goal to put the Buffalo Sabres on top 3-2 on the power play. Rink-wide pass. They'll cut to the middle of the ice with 13 seconds to center with 12 seconds. Hudson down the left wall. Middle of the ice taken away. Sabres clear it with 7 seconds. That'll get into the Montreal zone. Buffalo tied this series.
1: WGR 550, Sabres win it 3-2. The series is tied 2-2. Sabres 2-for-4 on the power play in the game. They're now 5-for-16 with a man advantage in the series after going 1-for-24 in round 1 against Boston. 8 of their 11 games so far this postseason decided by one goal. Series tied at 2, the pivotal game 5 coming up on Thursday in Buffalo. SportsCenter All Night, ESPN Radio to Baseball. Top two records in the National League facing each other in Atlanta. Braves, Cubs at Truist Park. Chicago scoring a pair in the top of the fourth, but the Braves answer in the bottom of the fifth.
3: And he hits it high and deep to right field. Way back to right. Look out of the chop house. Here it comes. It's a two-run home run. His first as a Brave. And the Braves take the lead here in the fifth inning. Make it 4-2 Atlanta on the long ball by Mike Yastrzemski.
1: Home run, 3 RBI, 3 homer, and 5-for-10, 3 homers all time against Colin Ray. Two-run homer was his first homer since last September. Braves beat the Cubs 5-2. Braves are now 29-13. Cubs are 27-15. Atlanta getting its 15th comeback win this season, most in Major League Baseball. In Houston, Mariners putting up runs and doing some significant damage with just one swing.
4: Bases loaded. Here's the pitch.
3: Swung on. Blasted. Right field. It is high. It is deep. It is gone. Grand slam. Dom Canzone. The first of his career.
5: Leaned on it. Hit it a long way to straightaway right field. The grand salami. And the Mariners have a 4-run lead. 6-2, just like that.
1: Seattle Sports, 7:10 a.m. They go on to a 10-2 win over the Astros. Mariners have won all 6 against Houston this season. Their longest win streak to start a season against the Astros in their series history. Cal Raleigh, 2-for-4, scored 3 times. He snaps a 38 at-bat hitless streak. Had been the longest active streak in baseball and the longest streak for a reigning Silver Slugger winner since that award was started in 1980. ESPN's Buster Olney.
6: Well, there's no question about it. He is really struggling against fastballs, especially inside fastballs. This year against four-seam fastballs, he's batting 121 with a 155 slugging percentage. Opposing pitchers keep going at him with that pitch. And look, at some point, he'll have to make an adjustment, whether it's moving up on the plate the way Anthony Rizzo or Kyle Schwarber have done in the past, or moving off the plate. We just know this. The Mariners at some point are going to need him to get close to being what he was in 2025.
1: He did get a couple of hits on Tuesday, and the Mariners get the 10-2 win. Astros' fourth straight loss, scoring just 4 runs during the losing streak. Yankees and Orioles on Tuesday.
7: Driven out into right center field. Couser back, looking up. See ya! A 3-run home run for Grisham. And the Yankees lead 6-0.
1: Trent Grisham, 3-run homer in the third. Yankees go on to a 6-2 win over the Orioles. Heard it on the YES Network. Yankees with the win, snapping a 4-game losing streak. Had been their second longest of the season. In Pittsburgh, Pirates hosting the Rockies, and Colorado becomes the latest victim of a strong Pittsburgh start.
8: Another 3-2 pitch coming. The wind, the pitch.
3: Struck him out looking with a changeup. Strikes out the side in order. He's got 10. Call your friends. One man has reached for the Rockies, and that was Troy Johnston in the fifth.
1: 93.7 The Fan, Paul Skeens, 8 innings of 2-hit ball, 10 strikeouts. That's a season high. Fourth career game with double-digit strikeouts. First Pirates pitcher with 8 innings or more and 2 hits or fewer in consecutive outings since Doug Drabeck did it in 1990. Oh, by the way, Doug Drabeck won the Cy Young that season. Paul Skeens continuing to strike out, folks. Kyle Schwarber continuing to hit it long.
9: 2-1. Swung on, hit high in the air. It's deep right field. Going back, Abreu to the track, nearing the short wall. He's out of room. It's gone. And Kyle Schwarber has homered again. The fifth day in a row that Kyle Schwarber has gone deep. This one into the Phillies bullpen. It's 1-0 here at Fenway. Number 17 for Schwarber.
1: 17 leads Major League Baseball. Schwarber, career-long five-game home run streak. 6 homers over that five-game span. Sports Radio 94 WIP. Phillies beat the Red Sox at Fenway 2-1. Schwarber, 17 home runs through 42 games. His most through 42 games prior to this season was 14 last season. One win away from the finals. That's next. Sports Center all night. It's ESPN Radio.
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16: The San Antonio Spurs lead their second round playoff series 3-2 after beating the Timberwolves 126-97. The game was tied in the third quarter. Victor Wembanyama finished with 27 points and 17 rebounds. Daryl Morey is out as 76ers team president. In the WNBA expansion, Portland won its first game, edging New York on a putback at the buzzer 98-96. In the NHL playoffs, Vegas went up 3-2 in its second round series, beating Anaheim in overtime 3-2. Buffalo a 3-2 winner at Montreal. To baseball, Tampa Bay in 10 innings won at Toronto, while the Yankees won at Baltimore to end a 4-game losing streak. Milwaukee won its fifth in a row, 6-4 over the Padres. San Francisco beat the Dodgers again in L.A., 6-2. The Dodgers have lost 4 in a row. Paul Skeens and the Pirates defeated Colorado 3-1. I'm Steve DeSager.
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24: What? That guy's cool.
8: Here he is in for Big Ben. Brian No.
25: Oh, what is going on? Welcome in. Happy early Wednesday morning to you. Fired up about Game 5, Wednesday night. Cavs going to the Pistons on the road in Detroit. We'll have a little bit on that, but ball is on the brain. We are ballaholics over here. Love football. And the NFL continues its little striptease over here, a little bit by bit, piece by piece, like Denzel said in Man on Fire. Huh? Great line from that movie. Piece by piece. That's what the NFL is doing with its schedule reveal right here as the striptease continues. We got a little bit more of the striptease on Tuesday here. Yeah, I woke up to some Schefter tweets. And the first tweet said, this season's first Monday Night Football game, September 14th, will be the Broncos versus the Chiefs. I love this part. This game's site still has not been determined, as the NFL still is finalizing its schedule for Thursday's release. It's like, we don't know where it's going to be. We just know it's Broncos and Chiefs, huh? And then there was a site update. This is what Schefter tweeted a little bit later. Site update. The opening week one Monday Night Football game between the Broncos and Chiefs will be played in Kansas City. The NFL had not finalized the game site until today. That's what he tweeted on Tuesday afternoon-ish, somewhere around there. It's like, okay, all right. So it's going to be in KC. So there are a couple of things here. I would read into this a certain way. Now, not everybody will look at this the same way. Some might disagree. Some might push back. That's fine. Reasonable minds can disagree. But the way I look at this game being in week one is this. This is a big bet by the NFL. When the NFL makes big bets, the NFL normally wins big bets, okay? So by having the Chiefs play in week one, Monday Night Football, prime time, they're hosting the Broncos, who won the division last year, were a Bo Nix injury away from probably going to the Super Bowl. So for the Chiefs to be hosting the Broncos, it's a pretty good clue that old Mahomes probably going to be upright and ready to go in week one. Coming off the torn ACL, it's just another clue. Now, well before this was announced, I've thought all along that Mahomes will be there. He will be playing in week one. I hear a lot of talk, a lot of conversations, a lot of questions. Is he going to be ready? Do we know if he's going to? Yeah, he's going to be ready. And the NFL scheduling this game in week one is an indication of that. It's a clue that Mahomes will be out there. Who is, quick, off the top of your head, who's the Chiefs backup quarterback? I don't know either. I'll have to look it up real fast. Who is the Chiefs backup quarterback? That would be one Justin Fields. Okay, so just picture this. Week one, Monday Night Football. We got Troy Aikman. We got Joe Buck. They're ready. Let's go.

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17: The San Antonio Spurs lead their second round playoff series 3-2 after beating the Timberwolves 126-97. The game was tied in the third quarter. Victor Wembanyama finished with 27 points and 17 rebounds. Daryl Morey is out as 76ers team president. In the WNBA expansion, Portland won its first game, edging New York on a putback at the buzzer 98-96. In the NHL playoffs, Vegas went up 3-2 in its second round series, beating Anaheim in overtime 3-2. Buffalo a 3-2 winner at Montreal. To baseball, Tampa Bay in 10 innings won at Toronto, while the Yankees won at Baltimore to end a 4-game losing streak. Milwaukee won its fifth in a row, 6-4 over the Padres. San Francisco beat the Dodgers again in L.A., 6-2. The Dodgers have lost 4 in a row. Paul Skeens and the Pirates defeated Colorado 3-1. I'm Steve DeSager.
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14: Here he is in for Big Ben. Brian No.
1: Oh, what's going on? Welcome in here. Happy early Wednesday morning to you. Hope all is grand. Just grand. It's a grand evening on Tuesday night for the San Antonio Spurs. And one specifically, the alien, Victor Wembanyama. Got it done. 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The way tire buying should be. So, the alien, Victor Wembanyama, he was ejected in week four. I'm already in football mode right now. You can tell the schedule's getting released. We got week one matchup. We got the Broncos and the Chiefs. So, game four for Victor Wembanyama. So he was ejected toward the beginning of the second quarter, right? A little less than 9 minutes to go in the second quarter. He threw an elbow, stupid thing to do, lost his cool. Young guy, playoff inexperienced, and he just smacked Naz Reid right in the face. He got ejected for it. Spurs lost the game. Then you fast forward to Tuesday night. All of a sudden, you've got De'Aaron Fox and Stephon Castle. They show up as questionable. And it's like, what's going on? Are they healthy? Are they going to be good to go? Is this going to be a huge thing that Wemby lost his cool? Now the series is tied 2-2. What if the Spurs kick a game? What if they're unhealthy? All these thoughts, and then the Spurs win by 29 points. You just smack them around. Wemby was tremendous, 27 points, efficiently, 9 for 16 from the field, 17 rebounds. He went for 27 and 17. He scored 21 points in the first half. Wemby was sensational. The Timberwolves were ice cold, shooting the ball, only shot 39% from the field, including 27% from three. They were terrible. They couldn't buy one. Couldn't buy one. Now the series shifts back to Minnesota for game six. That'll be on Thursday. And that's a do or die for the Timberwolves. And, we're on the cusp. We are a whisker away. We are one Spurs win away from what many people believe would be the true NBA Finals matchup. Now, maybe you pause a little bit with that because the Knicks have been playing such good basketball. But the winner of Thunder Spurs, if that is the Western Conference Finals matchup, a lot would say whoever wins that series is going to go on to win the finals. They're going to win a championship. And I'll tell you what, I don't think that either team gets a lot of love in terms of playing entertaining basketball, right? Where we're always just hung up on, hey, who's going to win? Who's going to win the title? Who are you entertained by? Are you entertained by the Thunder? And let me speak out of both sides of my mouth, okay? Because I've told you before while filling in for Big Ben Maller, I love SGA's game because he's very efficient. He gets to the free throw line. He does things that help you win, okay? Like, I think that his game should be celebrated more than dissed. But you got a lot of people that are like, oh, the foul baiting. I can't do it with that guy. He's highly effective at what he does. He's a great player. So I'm going to speak out of both sides of my mouth. While I'm all about being effective, just find a way to win. You are not there to entertain crowds. You're not there to entertain the masses. You are there to win. You are there to get a job done and to win. So if I put that to the side, that's what I truly believe. That's what I absolutely buy into. It's like, well, if you just put all of that to the side, who are you simply entertained by? And what I find interesting is if you look at OKC, just themselves, and you look at the Spurs, just themselves, I think a lot of basketball fans would honestly tell you, I'm

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0: Fox Sports Radio. I'm Brian No Inf, Big Ben Maller. 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The crown is yours. Oh, man, I knew the Bengal apologists would be out there. They're starting to come out of the woodwork. Chris has hit me up on X, and he just writes, same DBs? Do you watch games? I always love that. That's great. Like,
1: do you even watch games, Brian?
0: Busted, Lorena. I don't watch games. He found out I'm a complete fraud right here. DJ Turner, third best DB, PFF. Their O-line was 14 or 15 out of 35. I love it. They were 14 or 15. I can't remember, but they were the top half out of 32. Nothing you've said is true at all. Oh, interesting, Chris. So, riddle me this, Chris. Does Joe Burrow seem to get killed repeatedly? Yeah, he does. If you just look at now, this is going way back to his rookie season. He got his leg mangled. He played 10 games, right? He started 10 games. So he missed 7. Then you look at 2023, hurt again. Misses 7 starts. Then last season, hurt again. Shockingly, missed 9 starts. That's way too much time. So spare me on the, oh, they're 14th or 15th. And dude, he gets killed all the time. He manages to get like driven into the ground because his O-line isn't good. This is the bottom line, man, and the defense sucks. Okay, if you want to point out DJ Turner, that's fine. Dax Hill has been a disappointment. I just don't trust that defense at all. I don't think they're making huge mammoth strides from what they were last season. I don't. Sorry. If they are, I'll buy you a Who Dey t-shirt. How about that? And we'll eat some Skyline chili and all will be great. 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We've got Marcel in Brooklyn. What is going on, Marcel?
2: Oh, good morning, Brian. No. And I do agree for you, buddy. Oh, wow. The Spurs got ejected and lost to the T-Wolves, including this person?
3: You got 20 seconds, Marcel.
0: Yeah. Yeah, it was a good game, Marcel. What do you have for us, buddy? We got to go fast.
2: Yes, TV picks to start the week before. 2 polls and a cup of Joe that's coming up. What do you got?
0: So
3: you're guessing what he watched on TV last night.
0: He's definitely watching game 5 of the Western Conference second round. It was Spurs T-Wolves for sure.
2: Okay, mixed match it is. Lorena.
1: Roast of Kevin Hart.
2: Not mixed match, Crooked Loop.
3: I think you were watching an episode of Margo's Got Money Troubles.
2: Oh, not a mixed match. And Brian, Spurs T-Wolves.
0: Let's go.
4: You did it.
0: Let's go.
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27: From the CTV newsroom, I'm Connor Ray with the news on TSN 1200. Ottawa police say an employee of a Kanata auto shop has died after a fire ruptured in a mechanical bay over the weekend. Emergency responders were called to the business on Edgewater Street around 1:40 Saturday afternoon. Paramedics say the worker in his early 20s was transported to the hospital with life-threatening injuries, where he was later pronounced dead. A spokesperson for the Ministry of Labor says it was notified of a workplace fatality at Kanata Wheels and is investigating the incident. OC Transpo's general manager says he will be releasing more details at Thursday's transit committee meeting on an action plan to boost reliability and rebuild trust. Rick Leary giving a preview of the 10-point plan, which includes a return to double car service on the O-Train Line 1 by mid-June. When it comes to buses, the plan will focus on preventative maintenance, adjusting the schedule to reflect real travel times, and updating key performance indicators. Laura Chance, a board member for Ottawa Transit Riders, speaking with CFRA.
28: I want to see us offering, you know, better, more reliable service and getting people on the first train that shows up, not having them wait around on a platform. At the same time, for some of these other goals he laid out, I'm really curious about some of those timelines.
27: Leary added that they are actively hiring more mechanics and progress is being made on replacing old buses with the new electric vehicles. And we are hearing from Ottawa's police chief after a report from the city's auditor general identified several gaps in the service's project management oversight and budgeting. Natalie Gujan says her team found projects often lacked clear budgets, dedicated staff, and a centralized management process. Chief Eric Stubbs agrees improvements are needed, saying the service took many of these projects on after years of staffing and financial pressures.
29: Everyone was so passionate that they could deliver on this. They thought it was important, and we went with it. And we knew that's a problem, and we knew that perfection would not occur, and there'd be a lot of hurdles. But the bulk of the work is already done.
27: Stubbs accepted all 7 recommendations from the AG report, with the police board expected to receive a future update on the progress. That is the latest from the CTV newsroom. I'm Connor Ray with the news on TSN 1200.
30: Hello there.
4: JR. It's JR. Here's what you need to know this morning. Buffalo evened its playoff series with Montreal with a 3-2 win in game four. Zach Benson's power play goal in the third was the game winner. It was the Sabres' second power play goal of the game, while its PK killed off 6 of 7 Montreal man advantages. Tage Thompson had a goal and an assist for Buffalo, while Ukko-Pekka Luukkonen made 28 saves as he got his first start since early in the Boston series. Alex Newhook and Cole Caulfield had the Habs goals. Series is now 2-2, heading back to Buffalo for Game 5 on Thursday. Out west, Vegas has gone up 3-2 on Anaheim with a 3-2 overtime victory. Pavel Dorofeev's second goal of the game was the winner 4 minutes into extra time. Jack Eichel had a pair of assists for the Golden Knights. Game 6 in that series is tomorrow night in Anaheim. Tonight, Colorado has a chance to finish off Minnesota with a victory in Game 5. The Wild will have to try to win it without injured players Joel Eriksson Ek and Jonas Brodin, neither of whom have traveled to Denver. We'll have the game for you, 8 o'clock, right here on TSN 1200. Charlie McAvoy has been suspended for the first 6 games of next season by NHL Player Safety. McAvoy had a hearing Monday for his slash of Benson in the dying moments of the Bruins' elimination game against Buffalo. Player Safety said McAvoy used his stick as a weapon in the play. Columbus signed veteran Charlie Coyle, who would have been one of the few free agents, who would have been one of the few good free agents available on July 1st, to a 6-year contract.

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3: From the CTV newsroom, I'm Connor Ray with the news on TSN 1200. Ottawa police say an employee of a Kanata auto shop has died after a fire ruptured in a mechanical bay over the weekend. Emergency responders were called to the business on Edgewater Street around 1:40 Saturday afternoon. Paramedics say the worker in his early 20s was transported to the hospital with life-threatening injuries, where he was later pronounced dead. A spokesperson for the Ministry of Labor says it was notified of a workplace fatality at Kanata Wheels and is investigating the incident. OC Transpo's general manager says he will be releasing more details at Thursday's transit committee meeting on an action plan to boost reliability and rebuild trust. Rick Leary giving a preview of the 10-point plan, which includes a return to double car service on the O-Train Line 1 by mid-June. When it comes to buses, the plan will focus on preventative maintenance, adjusting the schedule to reflect real travel times, and updating key performance indicators. Laura Chance, a board member for Ottawa Transit Riders, speaking with CFRA.
4: I want to see us offering, you know, better, more reliable service and getting people on the first train that shows up, not having them wait around on a platform. At the same time, for some of these other goals he laid out, I'm really curious about some of those timelines.
3: Leary added that they are actively hiring more mechanics and progress is being made on replacing old buses with the new electric vehicles. And we are hearing from Ottawa's police chief after a report from the city's auditor general identified several gaps in the service's project management oversight and budgeting. Natalie Goujon says her team found projects often lacked clear budgets, dedicated staff, and a centralized management process. Chief Eric Stubbs agrees improvements are needed, saying the service took many of these projects on after years of staffing and financial pressures.
5: Everyone was so passionate that they could deliver on this. They thought it was important, and we went with it. And we knew that's a problem, and we knew that perfection would not occur, and there'd be a lot of hurdles. But the bulk of the work is already done.
3: Stubbs accepted all 7 recommendations from the AG report, with the police board expected to receive a future update on the progress. That is the latest from the CTV newsroom. I'm Connor Ray with the news on TSN 1200.
6: Hello there, it's JR. Here's what you need to know this morning. Buffalo evened its playoff series with Montreal with a 3-2 win in Game 4. Zach Benson's power play goal in the third was the game winner. It was the Sabres' second power play goal of the game, while its PK killed off 6 of 7 Montreal man advantages. Tage Thompson had a goal and an assist for Buffalo, while Ukko-Pekka Luukkonen made 28 saves as he got his first start since early in the Boston series. Alex Newhook and Cole Caulfield had the Habs goals. Series is now 2-2, heading back to Buffalo for Game 5 on Thursday. Out west, Vegas has gone up 3-2 on Anaheim with a 3-2 overtime victory. Pavel Dorofeev's second goal of the game was the winner 4 minutes into extra time. Jack Eichel had a pair of assists for the Golden Knights. Game 6 in that series is tomorrow night in Anaheim. Tonight, Colorado has a chance to finish off Minnesota with a victory in Game 5. The Wild will have to try to win it without injured players Joel Eriksson Ek and Jonas Brodin, neither of whom have traveled to Denver. We'll have the game for you, 8 o'clock, right here on TSN 1200. Charlie McAvoy has been suspended for the first 6 games of next season by NHL Player Safety. McAvoy had a hearing Monday for his slash of Benson in the dying moments of the Bruins' elimination game against Buffalo. Player Safety said McAvoy used his stick as a weapon in the play. Columbus signed veteran Charlie Coyle, who would have been one of the few good free agents available on July 1st, to a 6-year contract. The 34-year-old Coyle had a season of 20 goals and 58 points in 82 games. Despite a long season and a trip to the Olympics, 38-year-old Sidney Crosby has decided to head to the World Championship to represent Canada. The second straight year, Crosby is going to the Worlds.

0: He had 12 points in 8 games last year. Canada also added Porter Martone and Dawson Mercer to the team, while Matt Barzal was forced out because of a pre-existing injury. Canada will start its tournament Friday in Switzerland. The NHL announced its finalists for the Jim Gregory Award as the General Manager of the Year, and they are Minnesota's Bill Guerin, Colorado's Chris McFarland, and Anaheim's Pat Verbeek. The PWHL will have a new champion for the first time in its 3-year history. Montreal knocked off 2-time champion Minnesota Frost 2-1 in the 5th and deciding game of their semifinal. Marie-Philippe Poulin's power play goal in the 3rd won it for Montreal. So it will be the Victoire and Ottawa in the best of 5 league final. Montreal took 3 of the 4 meetings during the regular season. So the series will begin tomorrow night in Montreal. Game 2 there Saturday afternoon. Game 3 will be here in Ottawa on holiday Monday. Another expansion announcement expected today from the PWHL, and all indications are it will be Las Vegas. That despite the fact the city has never even hosted a takeover tour game. Vegas will be the second expansion team for next season, joining Detroit. Hamilton is reportedly next on the list to be announced Thursday, with a 4th team likely situated in California to be added as well. The Kitchener Rangers are OHL champions for the first time since 2008. The Rangers completed a 4-game sweep of the Barrie Colts in the league final with a 4-2 victory. Kitchener rolling through the playoffs with 16 wins, just 2 losses. So they head to the Memorial Cup with Sens prospects Matthew Andonovsky and Luke Ellenis in tow. The Rockland Nationals will close out the round robin of the Centennial Cup this afternoon, taking on the champions of the Manitoba Junior Hockey League. The CCHL champions have already clinched a spot in Thursday's quarterfinal. The Ottawa Blackjacks won their season opener, defeating Calgary 93-88. Big night for Blackjacks star Javonte Smart. He had 30 points. Matthew Cleveland added 20 and 13 rebounds. Ottawa heads to Brampton for a game with the Honey Badgers on Friday. NBA playoffs. The Spurs have gone up 3-2 on Minnesota with a 126-97 Game 5 win. Tied in the third quarter, the Spurs went on a run thanks to Victor Wembanyama, who came back from his Game 4 ejection to score 27 points and 17 rebounds. The NBA, meanwhile, is mourning the loss of 2 of its players. Brandon Clark, born in Vancouver and a 7-year veteran of the Memphis Grizzlies, was found dead at his home in Los Angeles. Cause of death at this point is unknown for the 29-year-old, who had been troubled by injuries the past 3 seasons. And Jason Collins, the NBA's first openly gay player, passed away at the age of 47. He had been battling cancer. The Blue Jays dropped a 5th straight to Tampa, falling 7-6 in 10 innings. The Rays scored twice in the extra inning and held on for the win. The Jays had scored 5 in the 7th to overcome a 5-0 deficit to tie the game. Toronto has now fallen 10.5 games back of first-place Tampa. The two teams will wrap up their series at the Dome tonight. Dylan Cease throws for Toronto. The Ottawa Titans lost 8-4 to the New York Boulders to fall to 2-2 on the season. They'll play again tonight in New York at 7 o'clock. And the CFL has announced more procedural changes for the coming season. For one, it will keep the 20-second play clock for the final 3 minutes of each half, even as it goes to a 35-second clock for all other times of the game. And there will be no longer any ties in the league. If a game remains tied after 2 overtime possessions each, teams will get 1 play from the 3-yard line to try to complete a 2-point play. And they will continue to alternate until one team scores and one team doesn't. And now, you're up to date.
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10: It's hard to feel good, you know, especially as an adult. And you could kind of see it coming, couldn't you? Remember when you were a kid and you'd look at your parents and they always seem anxious and kind of pissed off? And you'd be like, geez, what's their problem? Then you get older and you're like, oh, okay. It's hard to be an adult, man. You're just babysitting yourself all day. Isn't that what you're doing? Trying not to do the things you really want to do? I can't. Try not to eat too much or drink too much or smoke too much or spend too much or watch too much. Yeah. That's why adults go to bed early. There's really nothing left to do. But it's 7:30. It's over!
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0: All right, we're back. Welcome back. Just joining the show. Welcome to the show. It is 719 with JR, Steve Lloyd, and Hammer. We're here until 10 o'clock this morning. Let's give away our four-pack of tickets right now to see Atletico Ottawa take on Forge FC in a match coming to TD Place on Sunday, May the 24th. That's not this Sunday. That's the following Sunday. It's a 2 o'clock kickoff. Atleti was off last weekend after that big Canadian championship win over TFC. They're on the road this weekend and then back home to face their rivals, Forge from Hamilton, who they beat in the playoffs last year on their way to the championship. All right, so four-pack to caller number 20 on the nose. Let's just stop right there. 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Four-pack of tickets to see some soccer at TD Place. Red Blacks, speaking of TD Place, back on the practice field again this morning, 8:30. Don't forget, FanFest is Saturday afternoon. You want to go take it in, open practice, and a chance to meet the players on the field. 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AJ, Jeff Avery, our broadcast crew, 1 to 3 Saturday afternoon. Time to get in some football.
5: Let's get to it.
0: Yeah.
5: Let's go. Exactly. And this time next year, we'll be right into it because the season starts even earlier.
0: That's true. That's right. We'll be into the regular season. I think the regular season will start on the May 2-4 weekend, right? That's the whole, they're building around the summer weekends. And opening weekend will be May 2-4, which as we know, this year isn't May 2-4. It's actually May 18, which doesn't seem the same way. Are people still, like May 2-4?
5: You're only going to have 18? Is that what you're going to say?
0: Exactly. I'd have six. But
5: we haven't heard from our buddy in a while.
0: Exactly. Yeah.
9: Six Bush Light, six Bud Light, and I love them, tall boys.
0: There you go. I think that makes 12 if my math is correct on that one. Yeah. Like is mate, like I come from in southwestern Ontario. We have some sayings down there that aren't common here and some things we do. Like it's just different parts of this province and the country. Was it always May 2-4 here? Or did you call it something different?
5: It was always May 2-4.
0: Okay. All right.
11: May 2-4 in Bell Vegas.
0: Yeah, of course. Well, it's Party Central. Right.
11: Every weekend's May 2-4 in Bell Vegas.
0: Speaking of the Red Blacks, of course, they've got a great mascot by the name. Are you a big fan of Big Joe?
5: Big Joe, well, nuts. They're older now.
0: Yeah.
5: But my kids, when they were huge Big Joe fans.
0: Okay. Yeah. All right.
5: Joe would come to the school.
0: Really?
5: Big Joe. Oh, yeah.
0: Okay. All right. Big Joe, good mascot, right?
5: Yeah.
0: I think we've gone over before what makes a good mascot and what makes a bad mascot. I think, well, my take on it is, a mascot that's big on top that has human legs, just not good. Like, I'm going to go back to Lenny the Lynx from the Ottawa Lynx days. Ian Mendez at one point wore that uniform, think had to fill in at one point. That wasn't a good looking mascot. That was a troubling, like it looked like the type of mascot that kids would run away from. They'd be afraid of.
5: It looked like somebody just had the mumps.
0: Yeah.
5: You know, the big wide, you know, Lynx face,
0: yes,
5: right?
0: That exactly. Was it. Yeah. So, Spartacat, great mascot.
5: Yes.
0: Just big all over.
5: And looks friendly.
0: Yeah.
5: Big Joe looks friendly.
0: Yeah, exactly. I have a ranking here of the best Major League Baseball mascots.
5: Oh, all time or current?
0: Nah, looks like it's current. Because I don't know some of these.
5: That's what I mean. I might be tough here.
0: Anything off the top of your head that you even know, let alone
5: favorite?
0: Well,
5: Philly
0: Fanatic is number one.
5: Yeah, that would be, you know, San Diego Check-In doesn't count anymore.
0: Doesn't exist anymore. I don't know why they went away.
5: Invented by a Canadian, from London.
0: Ted Gianulis.
5: Oh, look, you pulled the name. Oh, that's your neck of the woods, eh?
0: Yeah, exactly.
5: That's a hero.
0: Hometown
5: down there.
0: Proud.
5: It's a holiday down there, isn't there? Yeah.
0: When the San Diego, so this, I'm dating myself when I first moved to Ottawa. So this would be like early 90s.
5: Mm-hmm.
0: They brought the San Diego Chicken to an Ottawa Rough Riders game. And I have to admit.
5: Yes.
0: That was one of the funniest things I've ever seen in my life. I don't remember the circumstance, but at one point, the San Diego Chicken, and if you're not familiar with the San Diego Chicken, just go look up the picture. But it was just the way that the San Diego Chicken looked and walked. It was just very funny. And it was original at that point in time. But at one point, he does a little skit on the field, and all of a sudden, there's a bunch of little San Diego Chickens that are running after him. It was just, I don't know, it was just spot on. That's a core memory for me, and I don't know why, but I still remember that to this day.
5: I'm just trying to think here on current baseball mascots.
0: Yeah.
5: Oh, he looks cool, but I don't know his name. The Pirates.
0: Not on this list.
5: Not on the list?
0: No.
5: Oh, okay.
0: Are you talking about Bucko? Is that his name?
5: Is it Bucko? I'll take your word for it.
0: Not positive on
5: okay,
0: it. Okay. Is it a human or is it like
5: No.
0: It's not a pirate.
5: It's got the parrot kind of beak on it.
0: Okay. Yes. Okay. Now
5: you know the guy I'm talking about now?
0: Yeah.
5: Okay. Now, if you want to, Okay, Yuppie doesn't count. He's with the Habs now.
12: Exactly.
5: Okay. You know what? Yeah, I am not up to date on my current baseball mascots.
12: Mr. Met is number two. Did you know that there's a Mrs. Met? There's a Mr. and a Mrs. Met?
5: The original Mr. Met, speaking of, that is maybe from the 70s, the all-timer. It was just like the baseball, and it felt like the person was in a t-shirt and just slacks.
12: Exactly. Yeah. Mr. Met, anyway, number two, the Mariner Moose. I think we saw him in the playoffs last year. The Mariner Moose, probably best remembered
5: from the
12: back in the day. Nope, that's the Anaheim Duck.
5: Oh, that's a duck.
12: Mariner Moose was being towed behind an ATV at one point, a skit before the game, and he was on rollerblades.
5: Oh, is that when he broke his leg at the wall?
12: Yes, ran into the wall, the Mariner Moose, on his rollerblades, and broke his ankle. Like the mascot is laying on the field, and you can see one of his feet turned 90 degrees, and it's like, nope, humans don't bend that way. That's not good.
5: Okay.
12: That's like an all-time mascot injury moment.
5: So what number is he?
12: He's not on here.
5: Oh.
12: Oh, no, sorry. He's number three. Never
5: okay. One came to mind. I don't know the name. Milwaukee. He slides down the slide.
12: That's
5: and they
12: Bernie
5: hit a home run.
12: The Brewer.
5: Hey, and?
12: Yeah. I don't know that he's their mascot. No. He's not on here.
5: Not on there.
12: Yeah.
5: Okay.
12: No.
5: What do you got?
12: Well, you forgot the Blue Jay. Ace. Hammer, you're the ball. Ace, you like Ace or not?
5: Where's BJ Birdie?
13: Ace is lame as hell. BJ Birdie, I think that went out the door.
12: Yeah, I think Ace is, I was going to say Ace is.
13: Isn't there two now? Isn't it Ace? Doesn't Ace have a buddy?
5: Didn't they bring back BJ Birdie just for like a one-off with Ace?
13: Well, do they really look any different as well is the other question?
12: Yeah. So Ace is lame in person?
13: Yeah, I mean, Ace isn't doing a whole bunch.
12: Okay.
13: Yeah, he just, BJ Birdie just came back for a little one-off to celebrate.
12: Why are we doing that?
13: I don't know, because people may have remembered him.
12: Okay.
13: I didn't.
12: I saw it last night. I happened across the baseball broadcast for a minute, and they're giving away one of these giveaways on days when not that the Jays are having any trouble selling tickets these days, but typically on like a Monday or a Wednesday, it's like, oh, it's bobblehead night, coming to the game. That they're giving away Domer hats, baseball caps. So, you know, obviously it was known in the day and still is by many people as just the dome. Did you know that there was a mascot, like a turtle, named Domer?
13: I had no idea.
12: Me neither.
13: I had no memory of that.
12: Giving away a ball cap for Domer. So that's another mascot in Toronto. So Ace is in here. I'll be honest with you. The Oriole Bird. I like the Oriole Bird. The Oriole Bird kind of looks like the San Diego Chicken.
13: Is that the name of the mascot? It's just Oriole
12: that's
13: Bird?
12: That's down this list I have in front of me. It's down as the Oriole Bird.
5: All right.
12: Yeah. I know you're on the phone talking to Winter, so we're talking about baseball mascots, Hammer. So
13: yeah. I've kind of joined in on the conversation.
12: Well,
13: here.
12: I just, you're, you know, random.
5: Just to be clear, yeah, Hammer.
13: Let's talk NASCAR.
12: No, did you have any baseball mascot or any mascots in general? Because we went through the Ottawa mascots. And,
13: well, of course, Yuppie, right? Yeah. That was always with the Expos, and now the Canadians have adopted him.
12: I have not seen Yuppie in any of the Habs playoff games. Am I missing it?
13: Has he been let go?
12: No, but
5: no, he's got to be there. But you're right; I don't think he's being shown on the broadcast.
12: I don't really need to. It's a bit of a visual assault, anyway.
13: Needs some camera time.
12: Okay.
13: That's a decent mascot.
5: Yuppie's high watermark, and we all agree when he got into it with Tommy Lasorda back in the day, and Lasorda got him tossed.
13: Yes.
5: Oh my! It's so you can still find that whole sequence on YouTube.
13: Was that dancing on the dugout? Was that what it was?
5: Yes.
13: Just kind of banging around,
5: exactly.
13: Being a nuisance.
5: He'd always be in the dugout, and Lasorda pokes his head out. He's like looking up.
12: At the time that after he got tossed, he pretended to fall asleep on top of the dugout?
5: Well,
12: that's
5: the game that went like forever, right? Okay. It was like a 17, 18 inning game or whatever.
12: So I was at a game at the Big O once when a foul ball, so Yuppie's in the stands not far from me, a foul ball goes kind of back into and it hits like a seat or something and bounces right into his stomach and stays there. And so he just picks it up with his hand or his paw or whatever and holds it up like, look what I just found.
5: It's like a superpower.
12: It was amazing. It was pretty cool.
13: The only other mascot that I've seen in person that I actually enjoyed, and you're not going to like this, JR, because of your rule that you already illustrated about human legs and that.
12: Yeah.
13: Well, this is human body. All it is just a head, and that's Mr. Met.
12: Mr. Met is number two.
13: Is he number two?
12: Yeah.
13: Mr. Met, who also now has Mrs. Met as well.
12: Right, but isn't Mr. Met, which is just a big baseball, isn't it the whole body?
13: No.
12: Is the ball?
13: No.
12: It's just the upper part?
13: It's a baseball uni.
12: Oh, okay.
13: It's just
12: and
13: a helmet.
12: Head. Okay.
13: That's all it is.
12: I don't find, for some reason, it's just when the legs are human-sized. If the torso is human,
13: what?
12: And it's something just head up, It's a personal thing.
13: Why do you have
12: thing.
13: So many rules?
12: It's not a rule. I'm just saying it's a personal preference. It's just when it's legs, it's creepy. When it's legs and torso, I'm fine.
13: It's you're okay with it.
12: Yeah.
13: Oh, you're a different individual.
12: Yeah.
5: When you say that, like,
13: multi-layers,
5: by far, like, Philly Fanatic, everybody knows a Philly Fanatic, right? That's number one with a bullet.
13: San Diego Chicken.
5: You know, in baseball. But would you say that, like, Gritty got a lot of pub right away.
12: My wife loves
5: it. There's something
12: Gritty.
5: About Philadelphia. Would the Philly Fanatic and Gritty in all the four major sports of all the mascots be one and two in popularity and, like, people just know who they are? Gritty hasn't been around that long.
12: No. The thing about Gritty is he's different, not visually. He's different. Like, he doesn't do that happy-go-lucky mascot thing. He does he plays into the whole Philadelphia fan stereotype.
5: He looks violent. Like he's been up for 6 days.
12: He's a bad guy. Yeah, exactly. So
5: the eyes are just popping.
12: Yeah.
5: Right.
12: It's a perfect, look for a Philadelphia sports mascot.
13: And the name.
12: Perfect.
13: And the name too. I mean, that's Philadelphia.
5: You know what? You know what he looks like, Hammer? He looks like he's on the medication. A couple beers and then a little bump.
13: And then a little bump. Watch, look that up on YouTube. couple of beers.
12: All right. 7:30. Who won the, soccer tickets?
13: Oh, you're going to love this name.
12: Yep.
13: As soon as I remember it. No, the issue is I remember the last name and you'll understand why I got to remember the first name. Scott Christmas.
5: What?
13: That's an actual legal name.
12: You talk to the winners when they phone us.
13: Yes.
12: And a fellow with the last name Christmas, 2 minutes after you hung up with him, you couldn't remember his name.
13: I couldn't remember the first name.
12: Our apologies that apparently you don't really cut across our good friend Hammer on the phone where
13: he
12: can actually
13: Christmas
12: remember your name.
13: I had Christmas locked in.
5: Isn't that the first name of the character from the Santa Claus with Tim Allen? Scott as well?
13: Is it Scott Kelvin?
5: Yep.
13: You're right.
5: And then now does Scott know Lloyd? Lloyd Christmas? That's the only other time I've ever heard of anybody's last name being Christmas, and that's from a movie, Dumb and Dumber.
13: And you're right. I did say Merry Christmas, Scott. You've got yourself athletic coach.
5: You did. Oh, you were come on.
13: And then he gave me the.
12: He gave you the chuckle.
5: Could you feel the eye roll through the phone?
13: Go, don't laugh at that.
5: I
13: Scott.
5: Never heard that one, bud.
13: You don't need to do that.
12: Yeah, you don't need to laugh at it. You didn't need to say it in the first place.
13: Yeah.
5: Thanks, Hammer.
13: To.
12: You're better than.
5: Where's
12: that.
5: The nail?
12: Scott and three friends are off to see Atletico Ottawa take on Forge in a match at TD Place Sunday, May the 24th, 2:00 game. 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You want to weigh in on the great mascot debate? Gabriel Pizza text line 12-1200 is how you reach us.
5: We scattered there as we usually do, but did you get to the top five? All of them on your list?
12: Yeah, I just said I didn't know, and I don't know who Orbit from the Houston Astros is, and I got the Oriole Bird.
5: Okay.
12: Mariner, Moose, Mr. Met, Philly Fanatic.
5: Yeah, that's the order. Okay, five. All right. Yeah. All right.
13: Is now. This is more of a local mascot for a local company, which I'm not too sure. Is Goldberg Sanitation still around?
12: I think it's known by a new name.
13: Different
12: now.
13: Name. Yeah. So they had the Trash Monster that would show up at some events here.
12: They used
13: there.
12: To go to the baseball games.
13: Yeah. And you could put trash in them.
12: Yeah.
13: You had a little trash action.
12: Goldberg Sanitation Trash Monster.
13: He was pretty cool.
12: Friend of the show, Dave Graham, was involved with that. There you go.
13: Awesome.
12: Yeah. Okay. Well, we went a long way for that. We're going to take a break and come back. We'll talk some hockey playoffs.
5: We'll come back.
12: much more. Bob Weeks is going to join us from Philadelphia. Speaking of maybe coming across Gritty at some point in the last couple of days, that's where the second major of the golf season, the PGA Championship, is set to begin tomorrow. Bob will join us from down in Philly later on this morning to preview that. As we roll on here, don't forget we've got playoff hockey for you tonight. We've got the Avalanche in Minnesota for Game 5, possible clincher for Colorado. 8:00 face-off. You'll hear it right here on TSN 1200. All right, 7:33. Looks like the rain has started to fall in parts of the city, so that's going to be the story for the day today. As far as the highways are concerned, it is heavy going in the west end of the city, both directions because of the ongoing new construction on the 417 between Pinecrest and Woodruff. That's affecting traffic in both directions. We'll start eastbound, where it is slowing now at Moody through the 416. It continues busy through that construction area before you get to Woodruff, and that's where it starts to open up as you head toward the downtown core. The westbound lanes will start as you come in from the east end. A little slow through Hunt Club. And then again, busy from Saint-Laurent into the downtown. Overall, not bad. And then the witching hour for those of you heading to the west end. Again, ongoing. So about the Carling exit all the way across to Woodruff. That's where it is stop and go on the westbound 417 this morning through that new construction. Again, it's the left lane that is blocked in both locations for that 417 construction. The 174 westbound through Orleans, a bit busy through Jean d'Arc. And again, it's a little bit heavier than normal as you approach Blair Road. The 50 through Gatineau, that's actually not in bad shape this morning at all. Hunt Club seeing the usual build eastbound toward Greenbank and Woodruff. Both directions, patches of volume, Prince of Wales, Riverside area of Hunt Club as well. 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TSN 1200 weather we've got for today, rain. So probably already raining where you are. Off and on rain throughout the day today. 15 millimeters total. It's about half an inch. 12 degrees will be the high. The good news is one day of rain. Tomorrow, cloudy day. Again, not that much warmer. 14. But then a great-looking long weekend forecast. Starting Friday right through Monday. Lots of sunshine and high temperatures in the 20s for Friday through Monday. Right now in Ottawa, it is 8 degrees at Sports Radio, TSN 1200.
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1: Well, AJ in Old Ottawa East texts in and says, Yuppie's getting lots of Cameron time. Not sure where how you boys are missing it, so.
2: Okay.
1: I don't know. That may be on the, because I know lots of people watch these games, the French language broadcast, so maybe. Don't know. Not sure.
2: Yeah, honestly, I was flipping back and forth. I like Ray. Like his analysis. I like to hear different perspectives, so I'm not always watching the same broadcast.
1: Gotcha. Okay. Scott in Ottawa writes, a mascot that falls into your description of creepy was the Expo's original mascot, Suki.
2: Yeah.
1: Here's a title from The Athletic. Before Yuppie, there was Suki, the Expo mascot that made children cry.
2: Yeah.
1: That's from Scott in BC. You grew up here, so do you remember Suki?
2: I don't, but I remember reading that article and then going into the history of it and creepy mascots and weird mascots from years gone by.
1: Yep.
2: That way. But I think in the NHL, like Gritty's unique and he's, you know, got the eyes and all that. Hunter, the mascot, when they debuted that in Edmonton, that's a scary cat. Yeah. You want to scare young kids?
1: Yeah.
2: Just the look in its eye. Oof.
1: Good one.
3: Okay. Oof. So Suki resembles Mr. Met a little bit where it's full body and a baseball for a head. But the issue here, and I can see it clearly, is the eyes are cutouts. But then fake eyes inside the cutouts, so it's almost like somebody is spying on you, sort of from inside.
1: Oh, I see it now.
3: The mascot.
1: That's troubling.
3: And that you're next.
1: Yeah.
3: Kind of thing.
1: Yeah.
3: I don't like this at all. How long was Suki around for?
1: Nah.
3: They had to get rid of.
2: You got me.
3: This one.
1: Okay.
3: Quickly.
1: Oh. Well, they made the right choice in going to Yuppie.
3: Oh, my heavens, yes.
1: Okay, 7:43, let's get to the game that Yuppie was apparently at last night. Somebody else said, they showed him on camera with like 2 minutes to go.
2: Get rid of.
1: Habs were trying to rally to tie the game. Let's go to actually, so Buffalo gets the first goal of the game. They're up 1-0, and here's what they thought was a 2-0 goal.
4: As here goes Quinn right side, now with Hellenius, turn the net, drive, stopped by Dobish. He got a glove off the try from Jack Quinn. And he's going to hang on tight to that.
5: After review, the puck is in the goaltender's glove, which is completely over the goal line. This is a goal. After the coach's challenge is determined there was goaltender interference, there was no goal.
1: God, if it only had been that quick in real time instead of the actual about 12 minutes that it took between the time that Jack Quinn thought he had scored the second goal of the game for Buffalo and then the review of whether the puck was in the net or not, which lasted about 7 minutes. And then after that, Montreal challenge for goaltender interference. That was about another 4 or 5 minutes in total. It's about 12 minutes where there was no action in that game. And ultimately, the score remained the same. It went in 1-0. It ended 1-0. And, again, I don't know that there's a lot you can do about it. I don't know why it took so long to determine that the puck was in the net or not. That seemed very clear to me. That the puck was in Dobish's glove. You could clearly see on the front side camera angle, the puck was in the webbing. And then you see the over top angle. You're piecing the different angles together. The over the top, the webbing is clearly in the net. So I don't know why it took them 7 minutes to figure out that the puck was in the net. And then, you know, and I do think it was the right call for goaltender interference as well. I thought, and there were a bunch of different things that they said, right? Did Quinn poke the glove into on the follow through, the glove into the net, was that goalie interference? They mentioned as well, Samuelson was in the blue paint. It was actually determined by the NHL that was, how are they saying his name? Hellenius. That was the actual interference, with Dobish's stick. That was the actual call of why it was interference. There were three different things you could look at there.
2: So, I guess. We hate going through the process in real time. It's just brutal. You know, it's a playoff game. It's a Bell Center. It's, you know, great start to the game. Lots of energy. And then the just sucks the life right out of the building, right out of the experience of taking the game in. But on the other hand, it took forever, but would you rather they got it wrong because they rushed it? You know, that's where we're at with this, unfortunately. But you would think there has to be a way to simplify the process and speed it up just a little bit.
1: I'm going to go back to what I've always said, and I think most people agree. I don't think review should be more than, I'm going to say, 90 seconds. And otherwise, if you can't figure it out, call on the ice dance.
2: Pitch clock?
1: Whatever. Why do we need more time, honestly, in that? I know some are fuzzier than others. That one to me was a pretty straightforward call. But let's just, for just the sake of keeping the game going and not allowing for that length of time and review and challenge, I don't know, it just stops the momentum of the game, in my opinion.
2: Is it possible that the TV broadcasts, all the replays that we're getting, they're doing a better job of illustrating what's happening where the puck is than maybe they're overanalyzing it back in Toronto, in the room?
1: One would hope not.
2: You're getting way too deep into it. Like, maybe it's simple. You got to come at it. Does it look like a duck? Yes. Then it's a duck. Just maybe come at it with that mentality. Don't try to contort yourself, because initially, right, when they first showed the first replay, when they came back from commercial break and they showed it, it's like, ooh, man, I think it's close behind the goal line there. Mm-hmm. That's your initial, right? Mm-hmm. But then you look at it, but your initial feel was, I think that maybe he's a goal. Why does it take that long to arrive at goal? When your initial thought is, I think that's probably a goal.
1: You guys are watching it like I was. Like, did it not feel like, as you said, initially your thought is that looks like a goal, and then
2: like a duck.
1: The two different angles, and it's like, it's in the net. Anyway.
3: And then they take a commercial break, and they're still not, well, they're reviewing it at that point.
1: Yeah, so that's part of the 7 minutes was the 2 minute commercial break, and then five more minutes on top of that. But, again, I don't know how you guys feel about, like, whatever. Some sort of clock. It's like 90 seconds, otherwise call on the ice dance. Or are the goals too important, especially in playoffs, that take as long as you need to?
3: Well, this is the issue, too, when we start talking about expanding video replay as well and challenges into different areas, too, right? Of it just dragging out games to a point where, like you talked about, you lose all momentum of the game. It's almost like you're starting fresh. Was the two teams.
1: It was a great benefit for Montreal, ultimately, because Buffalo was really taking it to them. You know, it could have been 2-0. It wasn't. It was, in my opinion, the correct ruling on the interference. But Montreal probably benefited at that stage from a 12-minute stand down. And, you know, the crowd obviously is juiced by the fact that the goal has been waved off. And all of a sudden, if anybody, it's Montreal that's got the momentum. And they eventually came.
3: A little bit of an explanation of maybe what took so long. What was the great debate? Was there any outside issues? Was there something wrong with, maybe it was just a communication issue between the Bell Center and the NHL?
1: I don't think so.
3: I don't think so either. I'm probably grabbing at straws there, but just give me an explanation of why that took as long as it did, and let's try to tighten this up and clean it up.
2: So the refs last night were TJ Luxmore and Kelly Sutherland. Mm-hmm. I kind of feel bad for the refs in the process because they're at the mercy of Toronto, you know, and going through the process twice and the first time, especially when you come back to center ice, you got to make the announcement. The mic—you didn't think the mic was working. You could just see the body language, like "sorry, don't shoot the messenger. This is going to take a while." Like that was the whole vibe, and you got to sit there and do that twice. Anyways, I think they got it right at the bitter end of it, but man,
1: well, that just seemed to kick off what was, and you called it a choppy game, Lloyd, last hour, and I think that's pretty accurate. It felt like the officials. Again, I thought they made it, and it's Toronto that makes the call in the review. It felt like the officials were chasing the game all night with the penalties. And a lot of them were legit high sticks, like that's on the players, and stupid penalties. But it just felt like, well, I called that one. Like, I thought that the one on Thompson, where he cross-checked the guy from behind after the whistle.
2: Gooley.
1: Yeah, I thought that was, you know, it's like, you know, if you wanted to call something, you could call something. But did you need to call that? Was it a stupid play? Yes. Did you need to call it in that spot? I didn't think so. And then it felt like, well, I kind of made a ticky-tack call there. So then the next one is kind of like, I got to call one there. And if there are games that are officiated, I find, in the NHL, whether it's regular season or playoffs, where the refs are always chasing the next call. And that's why we end up with games like last night.
2: That was it.
1: Where there were 11 penalties. And again, there were some legit high stick, guy gets cut. That's a double minor. I understand that. But it just felt like the refs were too big a part of that game last night.
2: And some of the calls, not just the high-sticking ones, but some of them you could say, okay, I guess you could call that. But it started Zucker on Carrier, right? Carrier, early in the game. Was it a trip? Yeah, he got a stick in there. But he jumped to make sure. Did you see the trip? Mm-hmm. He jumps in the air before he falls after the stick gets in his skates. It's kind of embarrassing that way. It's like, all right. And then, okay, they're on the man advantage. And then that's when Gooley kind of skates towards Darlene. Oops, you picked me. I'm going to go down here. All right.
1: Darlene knew what he's doing.
2: I know, but still.
1: It was a stupid play.
2: It was a stupid play, but still. If you're not cheating, you're not trying, and it's not cheating. Gooley knew what he was doing as well. I'm going to go down pretty hard here, right? Make sure we get the call. It's like, okay, I guess that's the kind of game it's going to be. And those kind of things happen throughout the game where, yes, you can make a penalty call, but the way the player flopped and went down to make sure, and then the referee sees that and make the call, and then you're all right, the back of your mind, you're chasing the game. Like, it's just choppy game. I didn't like how it was officiated
1: and
2: at all.
1: The other part of it is, and again, both sides were guilty of it.
2: Absolutely.
1: The head snapping, it's embellishment. I don't know whether you could get it out of the game, whether you want to start calling that. I just don't need the exaggeration of when I was hit in the head. I just don't need that. Like, it just feeds on itself. Like, players feel like, well, I need to really exaggerate the fact that the stick came up near my head. Like, there was one, I don't remember who it was on. Like, they never really showed a very good replay of whether it actually hit him. And I'm going to assume so because he didn't, complain too much about it. But it just felt like, you know, big head snap. And it was, if anything, that the stick kind of just brushed against his visor. And it was kind of like, anyway, I just found the whole thing to be bothersome.
2: Yeah.
1: The whole way.
2: It was a tough watch. The whole game was a tough watch.
1: Yeah. For what was, you know, ends up being a 3-2 game, real tight game with a little bit of drama, but it felt like that part of it sort of superseded and didn't allow the game to be as good as it could have been. Anyway, Buffalo bottom line is they win the game. Pretty much a must win for them. They've evened the series now, and now it's a best of three going back to Buffalo tomorrow night.
2: But at the end of it, both sides will complain about officiating. That's what happens here. And there were some missed high sticks as well. Yes. But at the end of it, if you're a Habs fan, it's like you went 1-for-7 on the power play. You had 7 power play opportunities. Mm-hmm. You got one goal. Buffalo had 3 and they got 2. There's your game.
1: Meanwhile, Vegas gets a win in overtime. They beat Anaheim in the late game last night. Pavel Dorofeev gets the winner, his second of the game. He's got 7 now in the playoffs. He's a restricted free agent. He's going to cash in this offseason for sure. The Golden Knights now lead that series 3-2, going back to Anaheim for game 6 tomorrow. And tonight, as we mentioned, it's Colorado-Minnesota game 5, Avalanche with a chance to win that series and advance to the Western Conference Final. And chance to get a little bit of time off too, if they can do that tonight. Because, well, I guess Vegas could win tomorrow night. So I don't know. Would they start if both series are over by tomorrow night? They're going to start the Western Conference Final because there's a chance Montreal Buffalo could go to a Game 7, which could drag that series. That's Monday. So Carolina could be sitting out until potentially next Wednesday, and they won last. They could be looking at not quite 2 weeks, like 11 days. Between games, second and third round, if Montreal Buffalo goes to 7 games.
2: Wasn't it 11? It might have been 10. Ottawa Stanley Cup final.
1: Yeah.
2: The first 3 series, they won 4-1 the first 3. And then they waited that long before the Stanley Cup final began.
1: That was stupid because Anaheim also won quickly. Yeah. Both teams was 9 for one team and 10 for the other, something like that.
2: Dumb.
1: Because TV had locked in the dates and didn't move it up. So that took all the momentum out of that playoff that year. I remember that.
2: Yeah.
1: Right? It was such a high. If you're in Ottawa, because they'd gone to the Stanley Cup final, it's like forever before it began. And they began on the road as well, which didn't help. Anyway, that's your NHL story. PWHL final is set. Montreal beat Minnesota last night by a score of 2-1. Marie-Philippe Poulin scores the game-winning goal in the third period. So they win the best of 5 in a 5th game. Here she is on the series victory.
6: It's been a battle. It was not an easy series, that's for sure, but we pulled through. We chip away game after game, and really happy we got that win in front of our fans tonight.
1: All right, so they're going to the final, and they will play Ottawa in the league final, the team that knocked them out of the playoffs last year. Of course, Montreal had finished first and chosen to play Ottawa in the first round, and then Ottawa ended up beating them in 4 games. This time, they both play themselves into the league final, so Montreal will have home ice advantage. Series begins tomorrow. It's best of 5. So tomorrow and Saturday in Montreal, and then games 3, and if necessary, 4 here in Ottawa. Game 3 Monday and game 4 next Wednesday.
2: I'm thinking, Mike works better when you turn it on. I'm thinking, thank you, Hammer. New playoff record crowd on Monday? for the PWHL?
3: 100%.
2: Holiday Monday, 6 o'clock face-off.
1: There'll be some Montreal fans there, too.
2: Yeah.
1: I don't know if you guys have looked. I went online to see. The PWHL has been very aggressive.
2: But that could be a Game 7, though, too, right?
1: On the pricing.
2: Montreal-Buffalo?
1: Of the tickets, yes.
3: By aggressive, what kind of ceiling are we looking at here?
1: Yeah, I didn't look at the price levels of all. I just kind of went on it and went, oof, okay, all right. You could go to games in the regular season for like $35, and I understand. Look, it's the same thing with the NHL, man. Every round you go on,
2: it
1: tends to double in price. So, but
2: I was just chatting with a couple of people downstairs when I was down there at 7. They said $65 you can get in right now.
1: Okay, all right, okay. I had not seen that price point. Yeah. That'd be three. That's probably 300.
2: Yes, it is.
1: I think I had looked at maybe 200 or 100. Anyway, all that to say, it's the last hockey that's going on here in Ottawa. So, chance to be. They're in the stands for game three on Monday. That's a 6 o'clock game, by the way, and game four would be, if necessary, next Wednesday. Montreal won 3 of the 4 in the regular season. Ottawa beat them in the playoffs last year. It's all Canadian, for the first time, obviously, ever, even though it's the third, year of the league. So, no Minnesota. There you go.
2: I just.
1: Poulin's hurt, by the way, too. She's not playing when she plays well. She just doesn't play that much.
2: And she's quite stationary. She's not getting up and down the ice very well, but it's other people doing some of the transporting and heavy lifting, but she's still Marie-Philippe Poulin. She can snipe the puck, and she can make great decision with the puck when she gets it. And she can win faceoffs. Got a goal off that last night as well. She's still very dangerous.
1: All right. How are we feeling about Montreal-Ottawa? I mean, we kind of owe them one, eh? Like, not for last year, but just in general. It's time for Ottawa to get over on Montreal. Okay.
2: Well, beat them in the first round last year.
1: No, but beyond that, it's time now. To win a championship.
3: I think it's just time for another championship to come to Ottawa. Yeah. That's what it's time for, right? The last one, Red Blacks? No, there's got to be something before that.
1: Are we talking pro sports? Because obviously Carlton is one,
3: sports.
2: Didn't the Ottawa champions win?
3: They went to the final, right?
1: No, they won one.
2: They won. They were champions.
3: They lived up to their name?
1: Yes, they were. The champions were champions.
3: That would have been late in the 20s.
1: I feel like we're missing an obvious one.
3: Teens or something like that.
1: My mind here. We have a lot of teams now. We have more teams than we used to have.
2: Yep.
1: I got to do the Rolodex of my mind.
3: Okay, but
1: I think
3: Black Bears are young, not there, 67.
1: Yeah. I think it's fair to say that Ottawa could use a few more championships from, in the professional team sports.
3: Well, that's it.
1: Okay, so let's buff it up. Let's get her going.
3: Great job by the Carleton Ravens to give as many as they have in the basketball program.
1: Like Red Blacks is 2016.
3: 10 years.
1: Yeah, exactly.
3: And I can't remember the last one.
1: Last one what?
3: Well, if there was one in between there. Okay. You're thinking maybe there was one. I can't remember.
2: That's been 10 years now?
1: Mm-hmm.
2: Wow.
1: Remember
2: it feels like yesterday the parade. It went down at Lansdowne, and Hank, I think he was on crutches.
1: Mm-hmm.
2: The knee was all wrapped. That's when the knee locked up on him just before the game started in Toronto.
1: That was in November, and I remember kids had the day off because of one of those bogus snow days that didn't happen. Remember that?
2: Oh,
3: what? Yeah. Oh, that was the warning of
1: impending
3: Armageddon.
1: Doom. Bad weather coming, and then, of course, it happens half of the snow days every year, nothing actually happens. Yeah.
2: Projecting out, it might be really bad at 3 this afternoon, so we're not going to do it, and nothing happened.
1: Right, that ended up. So, there we go. Thank you.
2: You got somebody?
1: Don Brennan. Atletico Ottawa last year, I knew that. Way to go, you guys. I was testing you guys.
2: The icicle kick, and come on, it should be top of mind. Wow.
1: The Ottawa goalie.
2: You know what?
1: My new tell when I've forgotten something I should remember.
3: The Ottawa goalie, Harry.
1: Mine's the gentleman.
2: The most embarrassing part of this whole process.
3: AJ.
2: We got dunked on by Don't I.
1: Well, what about this 17 texts now that I've opened the text page?
3: Atletico.
2: Brutal.
1: Our apologies to Atletico.
2: Oh, no.
1: Yeah. Okay. Anyway, another championship necessary. I think that's the bottom line of this conversation. All right. So series begins tomorrow in Montreal. Best of 5. We'll take a break, get our top of the hour update. Maybe jog our memories a little bit. And when we come back, we had Frankie Corrado on for an early morning visit. We'll continue the talk of all things NHL playoffs. Bob Weeks joins us live from Philadelphia after 9. It's the second major of the golf season, the PGA Championship. That starts tomorrow. We'll get Bob's lowdown on, I think this is, in terms of major championship golf, a first ever at this particular course. So we'll get to his thoughts on what he sees from that. We'll get into all of it when we return here on a Wednesday morning. 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
1: All right, let's start with the accidents. The disabled vehicles. We got one on Kirkwood at Carling. Kirkwood at Carling, disabled vehicle there. And also reports of an accident eastbound 417, the Parkdale off-ramp. We have reports of an accident at that location. As far as highways are concerned, it is a slow go again. We'll start in the west end on the eastbound 417 from Moody through the 416 over to Pinecrest. Again, the new construction there that has the left lane shimmied over to the right. That is eastbound. That's where the slowest stretch is. The westbound lanes in the west end are heavy again this morning. Again, left lane is blocked in that location between Woodruff and Pinecrest, and traffic is backed up to, well, it looks like about the Carling exit or so on the westbound 417. Further back into the west end of the city, it is a bit slow through on the 417 through Innes, and then busy again from the split into the downtown core. But overall, not bad. It's a steady line of traffic this morning on the westbound 174. Not sure exactly what the issue is. We did have an earlier accident near Blair, but that's been cleared away for a long time. This may be just the resultant backup, but it is slow going all the way from Orleans all the way into the split on the 174 this morning. On the Gatineau side, the 50 and the 5 are in good shape. Hunt Club heading west is really heavy this morning, approaching Green Bank, and then all the way actually from Green Bank over to Woodruff, all just volume related, it would appear. We'll see if we can get an update on that. And then westbound on Hunt Club is really slow toward Riverside past the Hunt Club golf course. Bank and Hunt Club is busy this morning, and then patches of volume as well as you head north and south on Riverside. The heaviest stretch is between Brunson and Bank, and again, that's for that new construction at the corner of Riverside and Bank. Jumpstart helps kids across Canada access sport and play so more kids can get into the game. Learn more at jumpstart.canadiantire.ca. TSN 1200 weather. We've got a rainy day ahead today. Rain should begin here fairly shortly in Ottawa. 12 degrees will be the high, 8 degrees now at Sports Radio TSN 1200.
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0: worker in his early 20s was transported to the hospital with life-threatening injuries, where he was later pronounced dead. A spokesperson for the Ministry of Labor says it was notified of a workplace fatality at Kanata Wheels and is investigating the incident. OC Transpo's general manager says he will be releasing more details at Thursday's transit committee meeting on an action plan to boost reliability and rebuild trust. Rick Leary giving a preview of the 10-point plan, which includes a return to double car service on the O-Train Line 1 by mid-June. When it comes to buses, the plan will focus on preventative maintenance, adjusting the schedule to reflect real travel times, and updating key performance indicators. Laura Chance, a board member for Ottawa Transit Riders, speaking with CFRA.
1: I want to see us offering, you know, better, more reliable service and getting people on the first train that shows up, not having them wait around on the platform. At the same time, for some of these other goals he laid out, I'm really curious about some of those timelines.
0: Leary added that they are actively hiring more mechanics and progress is being made on replacing old buses with the new electric vehicles. And we are hearing from Ottawa's police chief after a report from the city's auditor general identified several gaps in the service's project management oversight and budgeting. Natalie Goujon says her team found projects often lacked clear budgets, dedicated staff, and a centralized management process. Chief Eric Stubbs agrees improvements are needed, saying the service took many of these projects on after years of staffing and financial pressures.
2: Everyone was so passionate that they could deliver on this. They thought it was important, and we went with it. And we knew that's a problem, and we knew that perfection would not occur, and there'd be a lot of hurdles. But the bulk of the work is already done.
0: Stubbs accepted all 7 recommendations from the AG report, with the police board expected to receive a future update on the progress. That is the latest from the CTV newsroom. I'm Connor Ray with the news on TSN 1200.
3: JR, here's what you need to know this morning. Buffalo evened its playoff series with Montreal with a 3-2 win in Game 4. Zach Benson's power play goal in the third was the game winner. It was the Sabres' second power play goal of the game, while its PK killed off 6 of 7 Montreal man advantages. Tage Thompson had a goal and an assist for Buffalo, while Ukko Pekka Luukkonen made 28 saves as he got his first start since early in the Boston series. Alex Newhook and Cole Caulfield had the Habs goals. Series is now 2-2, heading back to Buffalo for Game 5 on Thursday. Out west, Vegas has gone up 3-2 on Anaheim with a 3-2 overtime victory. Pavel Dorofeev's second goal of the game was the winner 4 minutes into extra time. Jack Eichel had a pair of assists for the Golden Knights. Game 6 in that series is tomorrow night in Anaheim. Tonight, Colorado has a chance to finish off Minnesota with a victory in Game 5. The Wild will have to try to win it without injured players Joel Eriksson Ek and Jonas Brodin, neither of whom have traveled to Denver. We'll have the game for you, 8 o'clock, right here on TSN 1200. Charlie McAvoy has been suspended for the first 6 games of next season by NHL player safety. McAvoy had a hearing Monday for his slash of Benson in the dying moments of the Bruins elimination game against Buffalo. Player safety said McAvoy used his stick as a weapon in the play. Columbus signed veteran Charlie Coyle, who would have been one of the few good free agents available on July 1st, to a 6-year contract. The 34-year-old Coyle had a season of 20 goals and 58 points in 82 games. Despite a long season and a trip to the Olympics, 38-year-old Sidney Crosby has decided to head to the World Championship to represent Canada. The second straight year Crosby is going to the Worlds. He had 12 points in 8 games last year. Canada also added Porter Martone and Dawson Mercer to the team, while Matt Barzal was forced out because of a pre-existing injury. Canada will start its tournament Friday in Switzerland. The NHL announced its finalists for the Jim Gregory Award as the General Manager of the Year, and they are Minnesota's Bill Guerin, Colorado's Chris McFarland, and Anaheim's Pat Verbeek. The PWHL will have a new champion for the first time in its 3-year history. Montreal knocked off 2-time champion Minnesota Frost 2-1 in the 5th and deciding game of their semifinal. Marie-Philippe Poulin's power play goal in the 3rd won it for Montreal. So it will be the Victoire and Ottawa in the best of 5 league final. Montreal took 3 of the 4 meetings during the regular season. So the series will begin tomorrow night in Montreal. Game 2 there Saturday afternoon. Game 3 will be here in Ottawa on holiday Monday. Another expansion announcement expected today from the PWHL, and all indications are it will be Las Vegas. That despite the fact the city has never even hosted a takeover tour game. Vegas.

0: will be the second expansion team for next season, joining Detroit. Hamilton is reportedly next on the list to be announced Thursday, with a fourth team, likely situated in California, to be added as well. The Kitchener Rangers are OHL champions for the first time since 2008. The Rangers completed a four-game sweep of the Barrie Colts in the league final with a 4-2 victory. Kitchener rolling through the playoffs with 16 wins, just two losses. So they head to the Memorial Cup with Sens prospects Matthew Andonovsky and Luke Ellenis in tow. The Rockland Nationals will close out the round robin of the Centennial Cup this afternoon, taking on the champions of the Manitoba Junior Hockey League. The CCHL champions have already clinched a spot in Thursday's quarterfinal. The Ottawa Blackjacks won their season opener, defeating Calgary 93-88. Big night for Blackjacks star Javonte Smart. He had 30 points. Matthew Cleveland added 20 and 13 rebounds. Ottawa heads to Brampton for a game with the Honey Badgers on Friday. NBA playoffs. The Spurs have gone up 3-2 on Minnesota with a 126-97 Game 5 win. Tied in the third quarter, the Spurs went on a run thanks to Victor Wembanyama, who came back from his Game 4 ejection to score 27 points and 17 rebounds. The NBA, meanwhile, is mourning the loss of two of its players. Brandon Clark, born in Vancouver and a seven-year veteran of the Memphis Grizzlies, was found dead at his home in Los Angeles. Cause of death at this point is unknown for the 29-year-old, who had been troubled by injuries the past three seasons. And Jason Collins, the NBA's first openly gay player, passed away at the age of 47. He had been battling cancer. The Blue Jays dropped a fifth straight to Tampa, falling 7-6 in 10 innings. The Rays scored twice in the extra inning and held on for the win. The Jays had scored five in the seventh to overcome a 5-0 deficit to tie the game. Toronto has now fallen 10.5 games back of first-place Tampa. The two teams will wrap up their series at the Dome tonight. Dylan Cease throws for Toronto. The Ottawa Titans lost 8-4 to the New York Boulders to fall to 2-2 on the season. They'll play again tonight in New York at 7 o'clock. And the CFL has announced more procedural changes for the coming season. For one, it will keep the 20-second play clock for the final 3 minutes of each half, even as it goes to a 35-second clock for all other times of the game. And there will be no longer any ties in the league. If a game remains tied after two overtime possessions each, teams will get one play from the 3-yard line to try to complete a 2-point play. And they will continue to alternate until one team scores and one team doesn't. And now, you're up to date.
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0: All right, welcome back. It's 8:18 here on a Wednesday morning with JR, C. Blood, and Hammer. The rain's starting to fall. Unfortunately, going to be a fairly rainy day here in Ottawa, but the long range forecast, not even that long, it's only a couple of days away. The long weekend forecast looks absolutely fantastic. Finally, some warmth
11: coming our way. All right, there's highlights of the two NHL playoff games last night, or a lowlight. If you're a Montreal fan, that crazy Tage Thompson goal that tied it, and then the birthday boy, Zach Benson, scores the winner as Buffalo evens the series with Montreal, and Vegas wins in overtime, and they're up 3-2 on the Anaheim Ducks. And we've got an elimination game tonight in Colorado, Minnesota and Colorado. That's an 8 o'clock game, by the way, that we'll have for you here on TSN 1200. We had an early morning visit with our TSN insider, hockey insider, Frankie Corrado, as always presented by the Myers Automotive Group. How are you, Frankie?
13: I'm good, buddy. What's happening?
11: Not much. Appreciate you jumping on with us early on this morning. So, Buffalo, Montreal, felt like a better game from the Sabres than we'd seen. Beyond the result, obviously, was good for them. What was the difference, did you feel, in Buffalo's game last night compared to the previous two losses?
13: Well, I felt like it was a better start for the Sabres, but as far as, like, the rest of the game, they were reckless. Like, I don't necessarily think that's a game Buffalo absolutely deserved to win. I mean, they took so many stick penalties. They send Montreal to the power play seven times. Montreal only scores once. And even the way they played early on in that game where, you know, defensemen are jumping up into the play, leaving players wide open behind them. It's almost like the Sabres said, we're going to play, like, if we're going to go out, we're going to go out absolutely swinging and playing as aggressive as we feel like we need to. And honestly, that's kind of how they played in the regular season, but minus all those, you know, those undisciplined penalties. So the UPL, that proved to be an excellent decision by Lindy Ruff, putting him in the net. They blocked a ton of shots. Like the blocked shots last night were 27-6 in favor of Buffalo. So they really, like, it was a very gritty win. It was not a game of perfect, but for me, that game felt like the dam was about to break on Buffalo, and they held on just long enough to take this series back tied to go to Buffalo.
14: Just as a spectator, Frankie, I didn't love the game. I found it to be a tough watch for many reasons, like the hour first period, you know, for the delay is one thing. But take me, you know, as a former player, I think it became apparent early, and both teams were doing it, you know, going down a little easy. And it's like, and that continued throughout the game. It was just, you're waiting for the next call. It was a choppy game, wasn't it? Like, I didn't find it great to watch.
13: It was a choppy game. It was a long game. It doesn't help when we get a 12-minute review early in the game to see if the puck crosses the goal line. And then to counteract that, the goalie interference challenge for Montreal, which I, like, Lindy Ruff said he didn't agree with that call. I don't know what he was watching. Maybe he needs to go back and rewatch it, but it's absolutely goaltender interference. Like, it hits every criteria. So there's that. That doesn't help. But as far as all the penalties go, I think there's one call for me that is questionable, and it's the one where Zucker is skating back on Veleno. Veleno toe picks, even though Zucker is kind of hounding him. But then even with that, Zucker gives him a little extra and kind of like rides his head into the boards. And I'm like, okay, like, it's not a great call, but then you almost justified the referee's actions by doing what you did at the end of it. I can't recall a game, Lloydy, where so many guys got hit in the face with something, a stick or a puck. It felt like, I don't know. Two-thirds of the whistles of the game were just dealing with guys who had bloody faces or were picking at their faces. And I don't know how you guys feel, but when it comes to calling penalties in the playoffs, like, the high sticks are high sticks. They got to get called. They're mandatory calls. They're automatic calls. Why is Bo and Byram high-sticking guys, like, in front of the net for no reason? If you're Tage Thompson and your team took five offensive zone penalties last game, why are you putting yourself in a situation where you're cross-checking Caden Gooley from behind? Even if you think it's soft,
14: yep.
13: Why would you put yourself in that situation?
14: Well, you made your bed there.
13: Right. So I get it was a choppy watch. I get that it was a long game. But if you're Buffalo, like, that's the stuff I'm talking about, where it's like, dude, you're playing with fire. Like, you're not going to win that game again if you play it that same way and take all those dumb penalties. So we'll see what they do about that next game.
11: He got another goal. It was still on the power play and not 5-on-5, but it feels like Cole Caulfield is starting to kind of move around the, and when we had you on last time, it was kind of like, you can tell you do a lot of his games when he's not sort of shaking himself free. You can sense that. That feels like that dam is starting to burst a little bit for him personally.
13: A little bit, yeah. You can kind of get the sense that there's a little bit of jump to his step, and it feels like he's around it a little bit more. And listen, like this is the story with star players who play on the power play. The more they get those touches, the more they feel like they're involved, the more confident they get, and eventually they start to break through. And you even saw a little bit of like the vintage Caulfield, you know, trying these shots from sharp angles, which he's really good at, and he scores on quite a few of them throughout the regular season. So now the next step, and we keep saying it, but, you know, that's another game where, you know, Montreal loses 3-2. They don't get anything from their top line at 5-on-5. With nothing on the score sheet anyways. Like they had some chances, but it's crazy that we've gone that long and it really hasn't happened for them. And it also felt like those guys eat up so much of the power play time. It felt like they were forcing things a little too much on the power play. Like Yaroslavkovsky trying to carry it in, beat three guys, Demidov trying to go back against the grain through the seam a couple times, and it's like, I wonder if that's a little bit of an overcompensation for what isn't happening at 5-on-5 to try and force some things on the power play. But the Caulfield thing, it feels and looks like there's a little more confidence there. And if that continues to pop, then maybe that allows that top line to get something going at 5-on-5. But so far, still quiet and relying heavily on the power play.
14: In the late game, Vegas pulls it out in overtime. They can close it out in Anaheim, but do you have a read on this series yet?
13: It's a tough series to get a read on because, like, even Anaheim, like, they got bodies coming in and out of the lineup. You know, Olin Zellweger comes in last night. Nathan McTavish is in. He gets two assists. Like, guys who have been healthy scratches for this team all of a sudden come in and factor in, you know. Carter Hart continues to be unbelievable in net. And like that's one of the things that Vegas has going for them that they didn't necessarily have going for them in the regular season was, you know, Carter Hart being healthy and available. And then William Karlsson was just not really there for them this year. He barely played. He played 14 or 15 games in the regular season. And he's a really good defensive-minded centerman who can play against some top players and slow down some top guys. So, you know, it's a tight series and two very different teams in the way they look and the way they act. And right now the experience, I guess, of Vegas allowing them to go up 3-2. But like, if this is Aiden Hill and net or, I don't know, Akira Schmid, like we might be talking about a very different series. Right now, Carter Hart is really keeping them in it.
11: Felt like game four in Minnesota was the swing game in that series. If the Wild had found a way to win that one after coming off a real nice victory in game three, then it's up for grabs. Now it feels like Colorado goes home, and you know Minnesota's still got a couple of key injuries and guys out of the lineup for tonight. I don't know. Feels like almost series over at this point. What's your view on it?
13: It feels that way. Like it would be hard to come back down 3-1 against anyone, but then against Colorado that completely overwhelms you at times throughout the course of the game, it makes it that much more difficult. And like you're right about the injuries for Minnesota. The fact that they don't have Jonas Brodin, I mean, that's probably your top shutdown defenseman on that team who's really mobile and he's not, you know, Faber and Hughes are different because they're so active and they're so gifted with the way that they skate. Like Brodin really kind of bridges the gap from those two guys to, you know, the other guys that are kind of bigger and more burly, like Middleton or Bogosian or, you know, Spurgeon's a good player, but, you know, Spurgeon's not really built big that way. So, like, they really miss him and need him. And to go with that, like, not having Joel Eriksson Ek, who's essentially like your shutdown centerman. I mean, it hurts. And the fact that they've been able to get this far really speaks to the depth of the group, but it also speaks to the superstar power and just how talented Quinn Hughes is and what that does for Kirill Kaprizov and Matt Boldy. So it's a really tall task. And the crazy thing about Colorado is there would be significant worry that, hey, can we win a Stanley Cup with Blackwood and Wedgewood as our goalies? But no one has really been able to penetrate that group enough to bring out that fear in the goaltending position. So it still feels like it's a steep hill that Minnesota has to climb, and I'm not sure they have enough ammo on their roster to do it.
14: All right. Is there still another game being played, and that's between Vegas and Edmonton right now with Bruce Cassidy? The report is they have yet to be granted permission, the Oilers, to speak to Bruce Cassidy about becoming their head coach, and Oilers still have a head coach. There's that element. Meanwhile, another report says, well, Cassidy already interviewed with the Kings last Friday, so permission has been granted for him to speak to a team, just not Edmonton. What's going on?
13: I mean, listen, there's a reason why you have to ask for permission, because it's not just implied that it's a yes. And for those that don't know, like, if a team fires a coach, he can't just interview with whoever he wants. If he's still getting paid by that team, which Bruce Cassidy is, and he's getting paid $4.5 million, other teams have to ask for permission because they're cutting him a check. Now, if you're Vegas, though, and you're the owner of Vegas, wouldn't you say, I'm happy to get $4.5 million off my books? Are you kidding me? I don't want to have to deal with this. Like, you guys take him and talk to him. But Vegas clearly has different thoughts, right? Like, one of the most cutthroat organization in the NHL. This also makes things weird for Edmonton, because if you're Chris Knobloch, now it's been very public that they want to interview another coach and they haven't been granted permission. So are you thinking they're going to bring you back, or are you just counting the days until they finally call you and let you go? Like, it makes it really messy. But this is, in a way, it's standard protocol, but it's standard protocol that isn't really the norm. I guess usually you would get permission if someone's not currently on your bench, but that's the battle between divisional opponents that sometimes would have to fight through each other to get through to the next round. It is fascinating. I think it's messy around Chris Knobloch, and it's unfortunate that, you know, he has to hear all this stuff publicly, which, listen, I guess you sign up for it, but I guess I don't know how you bring him back after this is such public knowledge that you want to, you know, shop around for another coach.
15: Well, you can't, can you? I mean, you go back to, let's say you were playing for him, and all of this is unfolding, and you know, the scenario is, oh, he comes back even though they were trying to replace him in this. Like, how would you feel as a player of a coach who the team has already, management has already admitted they obviously don't believe in you because they're trying to bring someone else in to replace you? Like, you know, where do you, as a player, how do you have belief in your coach when they go through that?
13: Well, I guess, you know what, now that we say it that way, it could go one of two ways. It could be that way where you're like, this guy he's not even really supposed to be here. You know, they were shopping this guy around. I don't know why he's still here. There's that train of thought. But if they really liked him, like, let's say he was a guy like they really admired and thought, like, man, we let him down this year. Like, how did we do that? We got to play harder for him. Like, there are guys that feel that way about certain coaches. If it was that, and then you hear about this, it could be a little bit of like, hey, we need to do better here, because, like, we're the ones who are causing this mess and this circus. And so let's figure this stuff out. But it's hard to know which way those players lie on that team, given the way this year went, and them being so close to winning a Stanley Cup but not doing it. We'll kind of see as time goes on. But
15: I could see that sort of that second line of thinking that you're bringing up as a possibility. Except I can't get past the comments of Dreisaitl in the middle of the season when he threw Knobloch
13: on to be better,
15: and then exactly. and then McDavid at the end of the year really not giving a ringing endorsement to the coaching staff either.
13: Yeah, I think it's fractured at this point. Like,
15: right.
13: To be honest with you, it feels like it's fractured, and it would be hard to bring him back. But then, okay, so you got to find another coach, and it can't be Bruce Cassidy. So Peter DeBoer is gone. Like, what are your, you know, you're looking at some different options now as the crop kind of thins out.
14: So that's become an interesting journey of a topic, the Oilers coaching situation and Cassidy and all that for the last couple of days or so. Vancouver dragging out, and we don't even know what the title's going to be. When you follow along with plugged in people that cover the Canucks, Sedin's are going to be elevated. You know, Pierre Dorion's name was in it for a while. Adam Gold, and now it looks like Ryan Johnson. Do you have any sense of what's happening here? Are they going to go internal with Johnson? But is he going to be the GM? What's the title going to be?
13: I know. It sounds like it's going to be like a head of hockey operations title. And then we'll like the twins, the Sedin twins are going to take some kind of an elevated role. And it sounds like Evan Gold might not even be part of the management group. And like, I think with the Canucks, you know, Evan Gold, he's a cap specialist. And they are in a position where they need to identify talent and cultivate that talent. And they're years away from really having to manage the cap to a point where it's going to affect their day to day, other than meeting the floor. So maybe that might not be the right fit. And, you know, I know it's been a really ugly, call it like 10 years or so, minus 1 year, maybe more. There's 1 year where they go to the second round of the playoffs. Other than that, it's a lot of like finishing 27th, picking fifth, and drafting Ole Juolevi or drafting Jake Virtanen and missing, and Hughes walking out the door and Pettersson not playing to his capabilities. Been a lot of that. There hasn't been many high moments. And so you look at it and say, well, why would you hire someone internally? I think with Ryan Johnson, like, he's kind of been running the minors. He's been running that Abbotsford team that won a Calder Cup. You know, he's kind of seen all the mistakes the organization and the people in front of him have made. And who's to say he agrees with everything that they've done? He probably doesn't. He would have his own way of doing things. And is a guy who, you know, was kind of, there was some smoke around him in Nashville potentially. So, you know, people are seeking out, you know, what Ryan Johnson is all about. I don't have an issue with the move, but it feels like the names and the structure of it might look a little different than your normal hockey operations department. We'll see what it all looks like. But I can tell you, like, people in Vancouver are kind of on standby waiting to see what happens here. Like, no one's really sure exactly which direction it's going to go and how it's all going to shake out.
15: Last one for you, a 6-game suspension. That's one of the longer ones we've seen from player safety in recent memory. Charlie McAvoy gets it for the slash at the end of the Buffalo-Boston series, so he'll serve it next season. What do you think of 6 games?
13: Listen, I don't have a problem with 6 games because, well, it took a while for it to come down, and it was an in-person hearing. But like, when you watch the play, I get there's an element of like Benson swiping his leg. So I totally understand that. Not excusing Benson from the situation. But like, McAvoy gets up, what does he skate, like 15 feet to go over to him and then chop him in the face, like overhead. It almost looked like, who was it in the Canada-Russia series back in the day with
14: Bobby Clark,
15: Harlamov.
13: Yeah, that, like, and then Parise almost like faked out the official at one point with it, and like, yeah, it's 6 games. Like, you can't call that 1 or 2 games. You chop a guy in the face and you skate a distance to do it. So I don't have an issue with 6 games for that.
15: All right, good stuff. Look at you. That's probably about 30 years before you were even born. Well, 20.
14: That's why he's a pro.
15: That's, yeah. What's that guy's name again? Bobby
14: Nice.
15: Clark? Yeah, nice. All right, good stuff.
13: I remember my dad telling me, we had the VHS of the Summit Series. And then he's like, you got to watch this. Jean-Paul Parise, his son plays in the NHL, Zach. Watch his dad, and he goes and he fakes out the ref, and he's going to tomahawk him in the face.
15: Good stuff. All right, we'll chat again on Friday. Thanks for the time.
13: That's just good parenting, by the way.
15: It is, exactly.
14: Great call.
15: See you, bud.
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15: All right, latest check on traffic at 8:38. Still have the issue with the disabled vehicle southbound on Kirkwood at Carling. Watch for that. They have cleared away the accident, the eastbound off-ramp of the 417 at Parkdale. That apparently was another issue where somebody had retorqued their tires and the tire came off. That's like at least twice now.
14: Hammer, you better come over to my place.
15: Let's retorque those tires, everybody, especially if you did it yourself. That's the rules.
11: You get a $2,000 fine if you don't. Okay, so that was the issue there, but that's been cleaned away. Eastbound 417 is still slow from Moody Stop and Go through the 416 junction over to Pinecrest, and it's busy into that new construction zone, and then a little bit busy again once you get to Maitland over to Parkdale, but it is starting to improve as the rain continues to fall. The westbound lanes, the 417, heavy stop and go from the split into the downtown and then into the new construction in the west end of the city as well. It's busy from the Carling exit all the way to past Woodruff again. Left lane is blocked for that construction in the median between Woodruff and Pinecrest. The 174 has been heavier than normal this morning, has improved through Orleans, but it's still stop and go from after Montreal Road toward Blair. I think there's some construction in play there on the westbound 174 in the area of Blair Road. The 50 and the 5 are in good shape on the Gatineau side. It's been a slow go all morning on Hunt Club, especially between Green Bank and Woodruff. It's a parking lot all the way in that long stretch, and then it's really slow again heading westbound on Hunt Club toward Riverside, past the Hunt Club golf course, just volume related. Southbound on Riverside toward Hunt Club, that's backed up for a significant stretch as well. And then patches of volume heading north with the slowest stretch between Brunson and Bank with the new construction in that area. Get your rollers ready. 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TSN 1200 weather. We've got some off and on rain for the day today. It's already starting to fall here in Ottawa. Not a great day. 12 will be the high. Getting better, though. Tomorrow, cloudy day, 14. And then by the time we roll into Friday and the long weekend, fantastic forecast right now. Lots of sunshine around all 4 days and temperatures into the low to mid 20s all long weekend long. Right now in Ottawa, though, it's 8 degrees. 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
11: All right, welcome back. 8:46. Got Bob Weeks joining us next hour from Philly. Second major of the golf season gets underway tomorrow at, for the majors at least, a new golf course to watch. What's it all about? Bob Weeks will talk to us next hour. All right, we got one NHL game tonight. We got the Jays as well. What do you like, Steve Lloyd?
14: All right.
11: Basketball playoffs?
14: I'm going parlay. Shocker, I know. Four-leg parlay. I think it's over. I think the Avalanche win. Heavily favored on the money line, but I'm going to take the Avalanche to win. And then I'm taking 2 points for Nate Dogg and 1 point each for Natchez and Makar. I think the big boys get some points tonight, and the series is over. $10. Still doesn't pay a lot, but $17.56.
11: For a four-leg parlay?
14: Because it's, listen, there's not much value in everything that I said. Everything's in the negative.
11: Four things.
14: So you got to build up the parlay for things that are more likely to happen.
11: All right.
14: There you go.
11: It always works better when you actually put some simoleons on it yourself. So why don't you do that if you're a believer?
14: Oh, I did that last night on something, and it didn't work out.
11: Challenge. Oh, we didn't hear about it. All right. Okay, Hammer.
10: All right. Dylan Cease on the mound for the Jays. Can they just beat the Rays once with Griffin Jacks on the mound for the Rays? He's got a 5 ERA. You look at that, you're like, yeah, this shouldn't be a problem. Take care of business on this one. We'll see about that, but I will put the shekels on it. Jays minus a run and a half. There's some value there. I'll take the over as well of 7.5. $10 wins you 33. Beat the Rays once this year.
11: They do play them again later. It's a 6. They play them 13 times, right? This is only going to be 0-5 to potentially 0-6. They could still win the last 7 and take the season series.
10: Yeah, JR. I like your half-glass full thinking.
11: That's the way I roll. I do like Colorado to win tonight. They're a pretty substantial favorite, minus 210 on the money line, but I think they get her done at home. And they're going to set themselves up potentially for a bit of a rest, because they'll await the winner of the Pacific Division Final. That will go to a Game 6 tomorrow. You know, it was really quiet in the last game. Even though I'm predicting Colorado to win, I think Kaprizov gets a goal for Minnesota tonight. Strong player. think he'll hit the back of the net in a losing cause. 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All right. The rather substantial birthday list today, so we typically do this time. Mike Amadio of the Sens is a big old 3-0 today. 30 years old. He's only got a year left in his contract. Does he get an extension this summer?
14: Oh,
11: eligible for one?
14: Yeah, he is. I'm going to say no right away. Amadio's a very effective player, but I would think that, you know, they're looking in other areas. And you've said this yourself many times before. There's a lot of good players in the league that play important roles on teams, but be careful about committing to, because you want to do some other things. Don't corner yourself because you've done that. So they're going to wait.
11: Okay, so UFAs, not this summer, but next summer. So all of these guys would be eligible for extensions, should they so choose, this summer. Prioritize the following Senator players. Batherson, I'm just going down the list. Batherson, Fogle, Amadio, Zub. And then there's some other guys like Matt and Paolo, but let's go with those four. Those four main guys. So Zub, Amadio, Fogle, Batherson. Prioritize order of re-signing. And let's go with what you think will happen. Not what should happen, but what you think will happen. What will the Senators prioritize? 1 through 4. Batherson, Fogle, Amadio, Zub.
14: What I think will happen?
11: Mm-hmm. What should
14: Zub.
11: What the Senators will do.
14: Zub's 1. Batherson's 2, then I'd go Amadio, then I go Fogle.
11: So Zub ahead of Batherson?
14: Yes.
11: Because I think most people would have those two at the top of the list.
14: Absolutely. Sure. It's that's a tough one. It's a pick 'em there.
11: Mm-hmm.
14: But I'm going Zub.
11: Okay.
10: Zub being the top, your number one.
11: What the Senators will prioritize, Zub over Batherson. I'm smelling a wet bowl question.
14: Yeah. Maybe.
10: Nice one.
14: That's good.
10: I'm thinking
14: it's nice and tidy. You got four options.
11: Yeah, well, really only two, honestly.
14: I know. It'll come down to those two. We know that. But
10: I think this team needs to score goals, and you need to keep the goals that you're already scoring.
11: Mm.
10: Drake Batherson.
11: Okay. So Mike Amadio's 30. Mark Stone is 34 years old today. Did not play again last night for Vegas. They didn't need him. They won the game. Mark Stone, I think he's got only one more year left on his deal, I believe, in Vegas.
14: Yep.
11: Is there a world in which Mark Stone lives here in the off season? Wife is from Ottawa.
14: Mm-hmm.
11: Is there a world in which Mark Stone finishes his career in Ottawa?
14: Kind of does a closure.
11: Yeah.
14: I'll come home.
11: Yeah.
14: That way. Maybe. Like when you think about when he signed that contract, 9.5, still a lot of money on the AAV, but at that time it's like, woof. That's a lot of money, 9.5. And Mark Stone, you wonder, is that going to age well towards the end of it? It's been fine.
11: Yeah, didn't he
14: still a very effective player?
11: Didn't he a career high this year in points?
14: Yeah.
11: Unfortunately, injured now in the playoffs.
14: Was it a career high? Did he play enough? But he was like, was well over a point a game for like he was very effective player. Yeah, that's an interesting thought that you bring up. Would he circle back eventually towards the end and play in Ottawa again?
11: Claude Giroux 2.0. Like he's going to be, so next year, he will be 35. If indeed, I got to look it up, and he's going to be free agent next summer. It's either next summer or the year after.
14: No, I got it right here. Yeah, he's entering the last year of his deal.
11: Yeah. So he'd be 35, so you could do one of those bonus-laden deals if you wanted to do.
14: Mm-hmm.
11: So, anyway, food for thought. Mark Stone, 34 today. DJ Smith, 49. I guess for now, the interim coach for the Kings, they interviewed Bruce Cassidy last week, reportedly. I think they said they were going to interview. Ken Holland said he liked the job that DJ Smith did at the end of the season when he came in as the interim coach. But they're interviewing other guys as well.
14: That's just due diligence. I think there's a chance that DJ Smith stays on. I don't think it's a slam dunk. They go in another direction.
11: PK Subban is 37. You see him now as part of the ESPN intermission crew. Do you like his work on TV?
14: Well, he's getting more, you know what he's trying to do? He's trying to become the Don Cherry of ESPN with his outfits. Have you seen the stuff that he's wearing? Oh, yeah. Yeah. And he walks up to the big board and he's just, and he seems to, he keeps trying to outdo himself. And that's kind of Graves back in the day where you thought he went to Fabricland and just said, all right, get me those curtains from the 70s and let's make a suit.
11: He's always been a great talker. Like that was, he's kind of ready made to do what he's doing. So I think he does a good job. Yeah, Nessie do a good job on that. Yaro Halak is 41 years old today.
14: Now the Dobish stop signs
11: That's right.
14: are out there. Blast from the past.
11: That was 2010 when Halak beat Washington.
14: And then a lot of Habs fans, you know what? He's the guy. Trade Carey Price. Get rid of that guy. It's all about Halak.
11: Sometimes the best ones of the deals are the ones not done.
14: Dennis Zeller came back the other way in the trade that did happen.
11: Dennis Rodman is 65.
14: Wow. The worm is 65.
10: There's a fancy dresser right there, too.
11: Yep.
10: He has some interesting outfits.
11: That's mid-90s Chicago Bulls.
14: Is he still making trips to North Korea?
11: Yeah, I'm not sure what's going on. Yeah, I'm choosing not to follow him, actually.
10: I think the last time I saw him was some highlights of Hulk Hogan's funeral. He showed up there, not moving quite well. Yeah, don't ask me why. I just saw it on the news, all right? They're showing cameras of Hulk Hogan's
14: funeral. Why did you assume there was judgment coming your way?
10: Because I see JR's look on his face of astoundment and a little bit of disappointment.
11: You know what? I'm not here to judge. Jackson Dart, the Giants quarterback, is 23.
14: Great name still. That's one of the best names in sports right now.
11: How's Giant fan feeling about Jackson Dart?
10: I think they love him right now until you see him for a full season and he doesn't get you some wins. But maybe he will win you some games and
11: he appears to be a giant wild card to me. Like it could go, it doesn't feel like it's just going to go middling. He's either going to be really good and, you know, he's going to be part of the resurgence of the Giants or it's going to be a spectacular implosion.
10: He's also one of those guys. Well, that could be self-inflicted, right? He loves to get smashed.
11: Well, he loves it. Well, yeah. No, on the
10: field.
11: And
10: I don't mean hammered. Yeah, I mean on the field. Yeah. Like the dude is putting his body at risk.
11: He plays a reckless style, which as anybody that watches football knows in the NFL, you do that enough. You're not going to last.
10: No.
11: Like, you can't play that way. You cannot. Casey Stoney, she is the national women's soccer coach here for Canada, is 44 years old today. As far as I know,
10: Have drones?
11: Not a big believer in drones, but I don't know. And unfortunately, that story will follow our men's and women's soccer team for a while.
14: First question of the interview process when she got hired. Do you like drones?
10: Do you have any drones?
11: Maybe start with, do you have a hobby? Morgan Wallen, the big country star, is 33 years old today. He is huge.
14: Huge?
11: In the country world. Stephen Colbert is 62.
10: Ooh.
11: His last show is at the end of next week.
10: That's it.
14: Wow. That's stuck up.
10: Trump got him fired.
11: Yeah. Like they announced, late last year?
14: Oh, yeah.
11: They were gonna, you know, it's like, it is amazing how many people work on those late night shows.
10: Oh, like the writing team, man.
11: It's in the hundreds of people. Like they're talking about part of the reason, you know, maybe Trump got him fired or whatever. That's probably part of the deal. But then he talked about when they said we're going to end the show next May. You know, he's like, well, I feel bad for myself, but I feel bad for our staff. And then they said the number of people that work on one of those late night shows, not just the writing staff, just in general.
14: Like in the building doing anything.
11: It's in the hundreds of people.
14: Yeah. A little bit of overhead there.
11: Last show is May 21st. So what is that? Today's the 13th. That's next Thursday. On this day in 2006, sorry, Sens fans, Jason Palmenville became the first player in NHL history to end a playoff series with an overtime shorthanded goal as Buffalo beat the Senators 3-2 in game 5.
10: What's the population?
14: Oh man.
11: That was Alfie, right?
14: Yeah, unfortunately. Yep.
11: That was, you know, a year later he redeems himself, beats Buffalo in overtime to send the Sens to the Cup.
10: And who doesn't love a nice redemption story? But for there to be a redemption story, there's got to be bottom.
11: Got to be the lowest lows before you get to the highest highs. On this day, speaking of which, flip that narrative upside down. Bobby Ryan scored in overtime on this day in 2017 to give the Sens a 2-1 win over Pittsburgh in game 1 of the Eastern Conference Final.
10: Giddy up.
11: Remember that one? Came down the right wing, cut into the middle.
14: Yep.
11: Boom, into the net, and then skates over to the sideboards, puts his arms out. Come and greet me, everyone.
14: That's when I fully realized just how slow of a skater Olli Määttä is. Because Bobby Ryan was not the fleetest of foot, but you know, that was top speed for him and good puck protection. And Mata was not getting there.
11: That would have been on Marc-Andre Fleury. Remember, Fleury was in net for into game three. And then he got shelled. And then Matt Murray came in. And the rest, as they say, is history.
14: Poured it on too much. Yeah. Hey, if they didn't just win that game,
11: Zach Smith
14: quietly.
11: Zach Smith had a couple of goals, I want to say, in that.
14: Yeah,
11: they had four goals in the first period of that first game back here in Ottawa, I want to say.
10: And then the following game, Matt Murray stood on his head. Was that a 2-1, 3-1 win, something like that? Yeah. It was tight.
11: Then it was, yeah.
14: He just stabilized, obviously, when he came in.
11: Then it was 2-2, and it went to Pittsburgh. And I remember that was on the May 2-4 weekend, because I remember going to a bar. It was a game on a Sunday afternoon, and Pittsburgh won 7-0.
10: Yeah, it was a smash.
11: Everybody was hyped for that game, and they lost 7-0. But then they came home and won Game 6.
14: Hoffman had the goal from the point posted in.
11: And in Game 7, anybody?
10: I can't remember what it was, JR.
11: Anyway, Bobby Ryan on this day, that was his second overtime goal of that. They had six overtime winners.
14: They had one in Boston as well.
11: During that run. Yeah. So that happened on this day in 2017. Okay, 9 o'clock. Let's take a break. We'll get to more stuff in the next hour. I want to talk a little Red Blacks, get set for Fan Fest coming up on Saturday afternoon. We'll do that next hour, talk more on the playoffs, but we're going to talk some golf in the next hour. Bob Weeks is going to join us from down in Philly. We got a major starting tomorrow at, I think for most people, a brand new course to watch. We're familiar with a lot of the, big golf courses, or big named golf courses that we see a lot of majors get played at. This is a relatively new one. What's it all about? Bob Weeks will fill us in. When we come back, that's hour four, which is around the corner next on TSN 1200.
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11: Well, as the rain continues to fall, it is a slow go around the city, especially on the 417. We'll start in the eastbound direction where it is still stop and go from Moody through the 416 over to Pinecrest into the new construction area. That's eastbound. The westbound lanes are heavy, first of all, from the split into the downtown. Real slow there, and then slows again from about the Carling exit across to past Woodruff, where, again, the left lane is blocked for that new construction between Woodruff and Pinecrest. That's the situation on the 417. The 174 is improved out of Orleans. It's in good shape now, but still a little bit steady in through Blair Road over to the split. The 50 and the 5 are in good shape on the Gatineau side. Hunt Club still really slow heading eastbound toward Woodruff, so between Greenbank and Woodruff is very slow this morning. And westbound, it is heavy past the golf course toward Riverside. Southbound on Riverside is a parking lot heading toward Hunt Club. And then northbound is slow from Bronson ahead to Bank. There's some of the slow stretches of traffic at this hour. Hits the all-weather drive main event. 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TSN 1200 weather. We've got some rain starting to fall here in the city off and on for the day today. Not a nice day today. 12 will be the high, but it gets better. Cloudy tomorrow, 14, and then into both Friday and the long weekend. Lots of sunshine, and finally, some warm temperatures. We're into the 20s Friday through at least Monday. Right now in Ottawa, it is 8 degrees. 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
10: Hello there,
11: It's JR. Here's what you need to know this morning. Buffalo evened its playoff series with Montreal with a 3-2 win in Game 4. Zach Benson's power play goal in the third was the game winner. It was the Sabres' second power play goal of the game, while its PK killed off 6 of 7 Montreal man advantages. Tage Thompson had a goal and an assist for Buffalo, while Ukko-Pekka Luukkonen made 28 saves as he got his first start since early in the Boston series. Alex Newhook and Cole Caulfield had the Habs goals. Series is now 2-2, heading back to Buffalo for Game 5 on Thursday. Out west, Vegas has gone up 3-2 on Anaheim with a 3-2 overtime victory. Pavel Dorofeev's second goal of the game was the winner 4 minutes into extra time. Jack Eichel had a pair of assists for the Golden Knights. Game 6 in

0: July 1st to a six-year contract. The 34-year-old Coyle had a season of 20 goals and 58 points in 82 games. Despite a long season and a trip to the Olympics, 38-year-old Sidney Crosby has decided to head to the World Championship to represent Canada. The second straight year Crosby is going to the Worlds. He had 12 points in 8 games last year. Canada also added Porter Martone and Dawson Mercer to the team, while Matt Barzal was forced out because of a pre-existing injury. Canada will start its tournament Friday in Switzerland. The NHL announced its finalists for the Jim Gregory Award as the General Manager of the Year, and they are Minnesota's Bill Guerin, Colorado's Chris McFarland, and Anaheim's Pat Verbeek. The PWHL will have a new champion for the first time in its three-year history. Montreal knocked off two-time champion Minnesota Frost 2-1 in the fifth and deciding game of their semifinal. Marie-Philippe Poulin's power play goal in the third won it for Montreal. So it will be the Victoire and Ottawa in the best of five league final. Montreal took three of the four meetings during the regular season. So the series will begin tomorrow night in Montreal. Game two there Saturday afternoon. Game three will be here in Ottawa on holiday Monday. Another expansion announcement expected today from the PWHL, and all indications are it will be Las Vegas. That despite the fact the city has never even hosted a takeover tour game. Vegas will be the second expansion team for next season, joining Detroit. Hamilton is reportedly next on the list to be announced Thursday, with a fourth team, likely situated in California, to be added as well. The Kitchener Rangers are OHL champions for the first time since 2008. The Rangers completed a four-game sweep of the Barrie Colts in the league final with a 4-2 victory. Kitchener rolling through the playoffs with 16 wins, just two losses. So they head to the Memorial Cup with Sens prospects Matthew Andonovsky and Luke Ellenis in tow. The Rockland Nationals will close out the round robin of the Centennial Cup this afternoon, taking on the champions of the Manitoba Junior Hockey League. The CCHL champions have already clinched a spot in Thursday's quarterfinal. The Ottawa Blackjacks won their season opener, defeating Calgary 93-88. Big night for Blackjacks star Javonte Smart. He had 30 points. Matthew Cleveland added 20 and 13 rebounds. Ottawa heads to Brampton for a game with the Honey Badgers on Friday. NBA playoffs. The Spurs have gone up 3-2 on Minnesota with a 126-97 Game 5 win. Tied in the third quarter, the Spurs went on a run thanks to Victor Wembanyama, who came back from his Game 4 ejection to score 27 points and 17 rebounds. The NBA, meanwhile, is mourning the loss of two of its players. Brandon Clark, born in Vancouver and a 7-year veteran of the Memphis Grizzlies, was found dead at his home in Los Angeles. Cause of death at this point is unknown for the 29-year-old, who had been troubled by injuries the past three seasons. And Jason Collins, the NBA's first openly gay player, passed away at the age of 47. He had been battling cancer. The Blue Jays dropped a fifth straight to Tampa, falling 7-6 in 10 innings. The Rays scored twice in the extra inning and held on for the win. The Jays had scored five in the seventh to overcome a 5-0 deficit to tie the game. Toronto has now fallen 10.5 games back of first place Tampa. The two teams will wrap up their series at the Dome tonight. Dylan Cease throws for Toronto. The Ottawa Titans lost 8-4 to the New York Boulders to fall to 2-2 on the season. They'll play again tonight in New York at 7 o'clock. And the CFL has announced more procedural changes for the coming season. For one, it will keep the 20-second play clock for the final 3 minutes of each half, even as it goes to a 35-second clock for all other times of the game. And there will be no longer any ties in the league. If the game remains tied after two overtime possessions each, teams will get one play from the 3-yard line to try to complete a 2-point play. And they will continue to alternate until one team scores and one team doesn't. And now, you're up to date.
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0: All right, we're back on a rainy Wednesday morning with JR, Steve Lloyd, and Hammer. We are here until 10 o'clock this morning. Bob Weeks will join us later this hour from Philly. Major, second major of the golf season starts tomorrow. I saw Rory talking about the course. This is a new course. Said, yeah, pretty much just bomb it out there as far as you can and then we'll figure it out from there. So it doesn't sound like, not that it won't be Well, actually, people are predicting that, like, 20 under is probably going to win. So it's going to be.

0: some scoring is going to be relatively easy compared to most majors.
1: Now, I was looking up this course. Like, it's a new course in that it was redone, right? It is an older track, but it had the big refresh. Because I think, the LPGA Championship was there like 5 or 6 years ago.
0: Aronimink, I believe is how you pronounce it.
1: Yeah, something like that.
0: So. Yeah. Anyway, Bob Weeks later on this hour on that. Talk some hockey in just a second. Red Blacks are back on the practice field this morning. They put on the pads for the first time yesterday. Here's head coach Ryan Dinwiddie on that.
2: I thought we got some good work. We got to practice a little bit smarter. We had some guys, had some ticky-tacky, keep guys up. And then we had a few guys that, it was a little cheap. So that's why we stopped practice, slowed it down and make sure we're taking care of each other, right? But we want to have a physical brand of football, but we can't kill each other in training camp.
0: Okay. Obviously, some guys didn't necessarily impress too much because the Red Blacks announced this morning they have released 11 players from training camp. Now, they've got a million guys in, and they have such a short training camp. You just can't spend a lot of time with guys that, you need to get the reps in for guys who are going to start or guys who are bubble guys. If a guy's a 5% chance he's good enough, you just don't have the time to, that's the problem with a 2-week training camp. Well, unfortunately, you got to make your impressions early.
1: And also, the way football has evolved wherever it's played, you're not in pads as much as you used to be, period. No. You're trying to make decisions in a very short training camp. So.
0: Yeah, CFL also announced yesterday they're tweaking. Of course, we know there's new rules coming in for this year. A lot of them, it's in time for next year. One of the ones for this year that they were introducing was the 35-second play clock. And when there was a lot of people, I remember Duke Ellington was like, well, what about in the last 3 minutes of the game? You get all those. So they announced yesterday that in the last 3 minutes of each half, it's going to be a 20-second play clock. So 35-second play clock, which is new. That'll be for, all of the first half except for the final 3 minutes and all of the second half except for the final 3 minutes. But the 20-second play clock is back. That's, part of the secret sauce for the CFL and the great endings has always been just the amount of plays you can actually have in the final 3 minutes of a given game or a given half in this case.
1: I've always kind of liked that about the CFL in that, and I think players, not so much. Because it's a brutal sport, and sometimes like, all right, we won the game. Let's just kneel down and let's win this game. But in the CFL, you got to keep playing football.
0: Yeah, you see two touchdown leads disappear in the final 3 minutes, and it's not because of a bunch of turnovers. It's like march down the field, use the time quickly, score a touchdown, kick it off long, hold them, use your timeout, get the ball back, march down the field again. Like that's an only in the CFL kind of thing.
1: The one thing, did you read the whole list of all the tweaks? There's that, right?
0: Well, the tie, that's the other one.
1: Well,
0: no ties anymore.
1: But sometimes, are we getting too far into the weeds? Because what if now a game or a half can end on a kneel down.
0: Right.
1: If it's on first down, if there's more than 40 seconds on the clock, if, caveat. Like, once you started to get into rules and you got to think about three different things as to why this is eligible at this point of the game as opposed to others.
0: Yeah.
1: I think that gets a little muddy.
0: I didn't get that far into the weeds.
1: Yeah. Well, I read the whole thing and that one stuck out. I'm like, okay.
0: What about no ties anymore in the CFL? How are we feeling about that?
3: Well, then how the heck are the Red Blacks and Stampeders going to finish a game?
0: Two or three ties since the Red Blacks have come back with it was back to back seasons. I think they had them. There was another one with Saskatchewan, I want to say, last year or 2 years ago. The Red Blacks for sure have had more ties than anyone. But now, so the way the rule is going to work is, so it's still going to be those overtime, those mini games where they start on the 25, right? And you, the first team goes and whatever they do, the other team has a chance to match. You get a possession. If you match, it goes to a second, same deal. But now, as opposed to the game just ending, if it's a tie after the second overtime, then they've now introduced what's essentially a 2-point convert. So you get the ball at the 3-yard line and you have one play to get it into the end zone. If you do, you get a point or 2 points, however they're going to award it. Then the other team has an opportunity. If they match, then the game continues. But if they don't, then the game is over. So it's match or don't match, but there will be winners now. No more ties in football. How do we feel about that?
3: I'm for it.
1: I'm fine with that. That's where sports is.
3: No ties.
1: Yeah. Like Major League Baseball has got to the point where they don't want long games and there's never a tie anyway. You know, hockey has a shootout for a reason.
0: Yeah.
1: It's kind of the nature of the beast. And I think, you know, it's also the sports betting era as well. Winners and losers.
0: Yeah. I feel differently with football. I just feel like there's so, not that there's not a lot of effort in other sports, but man, with how rough a slog it is, and then two more overtimes, and then it's kind of like, well, we're going to decide it on one play. It feels like it's the shootout of football. I just feel like it's different. I understand what you guys are saying. I don't like ties any more than anybody else, but football feels different to me. I'm okay with ties.
1: Hey, listen, I was fine with ties in hockey.
0: They rarely happen to.
3: Let's have a winner.
0: Okay.
3: Well, true.
0: And you know, like we've had, like I said, the Red Blacks have had three in the 12 years they've been around. So it's not like it's, you know, it's a problem that, but.
3: Well, then we won't see this that much then, right? That's the other equation in it as well. Finish it in the little mini games. Get her done there.
0: Yeah. Okay. So anyway, that's from the CFL. Don't forget Fan Fest for the Red Blacks is Saturday afternoon from 1 to 4 at TD Place. We're going to be broadcasting live. AJ, Jeff Avery will be out there 1 to 3 Saturday afternoon. We'll get some players on there, some front office people, et cetera, get people a little jazzed up for the new football season. Red Blacks first exhibition game is a week from Friday, and the home exhibition game is 2 weeks from Friday. And the home opener is June the 6th versus the Edmonton Elks. So we're not that far away from the new football season.
1: Okay, I found the exact thing I was talking about. Let me just read it verbatim, okay, and you tell me what you think. A half or game can end on a quarterback kneel if the defense has no timeouts left, the play comes on first down, and the offense wishes to complete the half or game, and there's under 40 seconds remaining to play. So there's four things that have to roll through. Like, I hate rules where you have to explain it in that depth. That doesn't make sense to me. Anyways, that's just me. I like to simplify things. I'm a simple man.
0: I don't know. I don't really care.
1: Yeah.
0: They normally just kneel down anyway, don't they? So what's the difference? Now you're just walking off.
1: Well, so why do it?
0: Well, because it stops three kneel downs, which is okay. Just, hand the ball to the ref, snap it again. It's just kind of walk off. Both teams have essentially said we're giving up for the rest of the half or the rest of the game.
1: Only one team. Anyways.
0: Yeah. Okay. So that's the CFL story. We know the PWHL final that was set last night when Montreal beat Minnesota 2-1. They win the fifth and deciding game. So now it's Ottawa, Montreal in the final. Here is the game 5 hero for the Victoire, Marie-Philippe Poulin on that.
4: Yeah, that's awesome. I think it's going to be a great series, obviously. It's going to be a battle. We both want it. So it's going to be one game at a time, one shift at a time. And it's going to be awesome.
0: Man, her cliche game is on fire right now. Captain Clutch, as she called, got the game winner last night. She's not playing a lot. 14 minutes last night. She is still nursing that injury she got at the Olympics. That has to be a surgery that's happening in the offseason.
1: You would think.
0: At this point. So, but when she can play, she's still a force. She's still for Montreal, their best player, and proved that last night. Limited minutes, still gets a goal and a primary assist on the two goals they scored in a 2-1 win. So all the focus or much of the focus for Ottawa will continue to be on number 29.
1: So Montreal had to duck Ottawa in the first round. Had to duck them. Chose not to play Ottawa.
0: That's right.
1: Hey, bulletin board material.
3: They didn't want
1: the smoke.
0: All right, so that'll all begin tomorrow. Game one of the best of five in Montreal. Game two is Saturday afternoon in Montreal, and then game three will be here in Ottawa on holiday Monday, and that is 6 o'clock game. Tickets for the games here in Ottawa are on sale now. Canadian Tire Center, again, the location.
3: Now, I was going through the seating chart from the Ottawa Charge to get tickets for Monday. I did a quick glance at Wednesday as well. This is looking like, and I don't know if they're releasing more tickets down the road and what they're doing section-wise, but there is not a whole lot out there right now. Yeah. It is looking really, really good, unless there's blocks left open.
0: Yeah, they're doing something with the algorithms because this was the same. It was the same.
1: Same last week when I looked, too.
3: Oh, yeah, really?
0: For the semifinal, where I think they hold back some tickets. You know, that whole thing, Jazz, a buy-season tickets, blah, blah, blah. I think they hold back some.
3: You don't have a lot of time here.
0: I went to the game on Friday, the first game here. And again, yeah, you looked at the seating chart and it was like, geez, this game almost looks like a sellout. And it was a great crowd. It was a record crowd. It was 13,000. But that means there were 5,000 empty seats. So
3: people make plans. If they're going under the seating chart and going, oh my God, look, there's only 100 here. I guess I'm not going. I'm going to go do something else.
0: Or it's, I better buy now because it's almost sold out.
3: I think that's the minority for people, I think.
0: You think so? If you're on the fence, it's like you think you want to go. If you're on the fence, it's like, we should probably grab them now. Might be sold out. Anyway.
3: Maybe that's just me.
0: You could be right. You could be absolutely right. This thing may have sold like crazy for all we know. But my experience was last week, similar thing, went on the seating chart. Didn't look like there were a ton of seats. And then again, well, great crowd. But there were a lot of seats that were.
3: I don't like when you start playing games with fans and in terms of how you unload tickets.
0: Yeah.
3: We saw it with the World Cup. I dealt with it with the Jays. I don't think that's not fan friendly to me. I do.
1: Now I want to know what's your other option because it's 6 o'clock, right? On Monday for the home game. So what's your
3: other option?
1: What are you thinking? Well, I was thinking, well, maybe I'll do something else. What's Hammer going to be
3: maybe
1: doing?
3: Maybe I'll just rest up. I've got a ball game Monday night at 6 o'clock.
0: On a holiday?
3: On a holiday. Man, yeah, don't get me started on that.
0: No days off.
3: Nope.
0: Where's...
5: No days off!
0: Driving these kids hard.
3: I am not the schedule maker here, nor am I the head coach of this team, nor does the head coach of this team have any say in when we play.
1: Mm.
3: But you got to get the games in.
1: Sounds like you're pointing fingers. Not taking responsibility.
0: Is this East Nepean?
3: It is a short season.
0: Yes, it is.
3: You gotta get the games in.
0: Crazy East Nepean baseball people.
3: Well, it's not like we're playing another East Nepean team. We're playing somebody else. The good people out in Castleman, they gotta come into town here.
0: Well,
1: come into town from Castleman?
3: Well, it's an hour.
0: It's a drive.
3: Yeah.
0: Okay, want to get our TSN 1200 tool and equipment store web poll question out online at tsn1200.ca. We talked about this last hour. Now it's a question. Both are 2027. Oh, Craig Berube just got fired. There we go.
1: Oh.
0: There's some breaking news.
1: Okay.
0: Well, it popped up as I was reading.
3: You're the only Canadian head coach fired today.
0: Chris Knobloch has to be gone in Edmonton. Okay, let's just briefly. So Craig Berube, don't have a lot of detail. So Craig Berube let go in Toronto. Not a great surprise, right?
3: No.
1: Got a quote here from Chaika. Craig is a tremendous coach and even better person. The decision is more reflective of an organizational shift and an opportunity for a fresh start than it is an evaluation of Craig. We're grateful for his leadership, professionalism, commitment to the Maple Leafs organization and wish Craig and his family nothing but the best moving forward.
3: Right, Shane Doan stepped down yesterday. No big surprise from that, too. There's a bit of a history there.
1: Those tarot cards were red.
3: Yeah. Is there not some sort of connection to Craig Berube and Chaika? Friends, not direct, but, right, Chaika has rubbed some people the wrong way in the NHL world. And the Leafs are looking to make a fresh start.
0: Well, listen.
3: I don't think Craig Berube is heartbroken that he got canned.
0: He didn't do a good job. He did not do a good job as coach of the Maple Leafs. Remember when Craig Berube got hired by the Leafs when the Sens were looking and whether, did they end up interviewing him or not? Or was that just wishful thinking?
1: They did.
0: Yeah.
1: And depends on, I heard at the time they might even got down to the offer road.
0: Okay.
1: At one point.
0: All right. Anyway, didn't happen. And it was just not, it was, you know, it, listen, full credit, Stanley Cup in St. Louis. He gets full credit for that. But not like it ended well in St. Louis, and it didn't go well at all in Toronto. If we're being honest, I mean, he was hired to try to win, to help that team win a Stanley Cup, and they are going in the opposite. You watch that team play this year, any Maple Leaf fan could tell you, they were terrible. And yeah, they had injuries, and their talent level wasn't what it was, obviously without Marner, but even the way that they played was not conducive to winning hockey games. Like, he didn't have any solutions. So yeah, that's the right decision in my opinion.
1: And
0: guys get, I don't know if stale is the right word, but wasn't working. Time to move on.
1: And in the release says the club's next head coach will determine the makeup of the remainder of the coaching staff. So it sounds like new broom will sweep clean.
0: Yeah. It was Derek Lalonde was there, right, on the bench.
1: Mm-hmm. Mark Savard was let go by Berube midseason.
0: That's right. Okay, back to our web poll question, which I was halfway through when the Craig Berube news came through. Both are 2027 UFAs. Who should be the bigger priority for an extension this summer? This is a Sens question. Zub, Batherson, or neither? Because you can also go down the road of, hey, we could use that money elsewhere. Trades, signing other guys, whatever. All right, so you're eligible for an extension as of July 1 this year. Zub, Batherson, neither. Who should be the bigger priority? Lloyd, you already weighed in with Zub. Hammer, you already weighed in with Batherson.
3: Yes, sir.
1: All right, tiebreaker. What do you got?
3: Neither.
0: Well, I listen, Ottawa isn't a team that's going to be able to sign free agents from other teams for a lot of different reasons at this stage. So it's not like you can use the, what do they make collectively between the two of them? About $10 million. Like, oh, we got an extra $10 million to spend on free agents, right? Ottawa's best move is to keep the good guys that they have. So their determination right now is, because both are going to get long-term contracts from somebody, be it Ottawa or whomever. Like, I feel like Batherson probably would age a bit better. I think Zub is a bigger positional priority in terms of right shot D.
1: They don't have anybody like Zub coming.
0: No.
1: They got Yakimchuk, who's more of an offensive guy. Jordan Spence had a nice year.
0: Yeah.
1: Who's a guy that can do what Zub does in the whole organization?
0: Yeah.
1: Like, nobody. Really?
0: Not at this stage. Not in the foreseeable
1: defensive
0: future.
1: Defensive shutdown.
0: For sure. Yeah.
1: That kind of a guy.
0: I agree. Just feel like Batherson would probably age a little bit better on a contract.
1: A little bit younger.
0: Be my concern if you have to give Zub like a 6-year deal turning 30. That's a good question. That's why we'd like your vote. TSN1200.ca, our tool and equipment store web poll question of the day. All right, quick break. Bob Weeks talks some golf with us. The PGA Championship begins tomorrow in Philly. Bob joins us next from there on TSN 1200.

0: All right, as the rain continues to fall here in Ottawa, we can tell you that it's still a slow go on the west end of the city, both east and westbound on the 417. Actually, may have to even mix in an accident. Eastbound is slowing from the 416 over to Pinecrest into the construction area. And again, looking into whether there's an accident in the middle of all that as well. And then westbound is heavy still from about the Carling exit across to Woodruff. Again, the construction, which has narrowed the left lane in both directions, is between Woodruff and Pinecrest. Further back into the center of the city, it is also slow if you're coming in the westbound lanes from about Saint-Laurent or Belfast into the downtown core as well. All the other highways around Ottawa are moving well. Hunt Club has really been slow this morning, especially eastbound toward Woodruff and westbound toward Riverside. Southbound on Riverside is really heavy, trying to get down to Hunt Club, and then also other patches of slow areas in construction on Riverside, both south and north, northbound at the intersection of Bank Street. 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TSN 1200 weather, got a rainy day ahead today, 12 for the high, 8 right now. 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
0: All right, we're back, 9:38 here on a Wednesday morning. Raining here, raining and cool here in Ottawa, but weather getting better, especially for the long weekend. Lots of sunshine and into the 20s at long last, finally. Kind of the same deal down in Philadelphia. Weather sort of coolish tomorrow, but by the time Sunday rolls around, which is the final day of the PGA Championship, projected high 31 degrees Celsius and sunshine, so the course is going to dry out and heat up. That is the PGA Championship down in Philadelphia, and that is where we find our next guest on the Gabriel Pizza Hotline. We say hello and good morning to TSN golf analyst Bob Weeks. How are you doing this morning, Bob?
19: I'm doing great. Just bring that heat on. We're overdue.
0: Yeah, no doubt. No doubt whatsoever. So this is a new course for those of us who watch golf and watch the majors just outside of Philadelphia. So, A, let's get the correct pronunciation on the course. And B, what are your thoughts now that you've been down there for a few days?
19: It's called Aronimink, and it's been in play a little bit. It was a PGA Tour event in 2018. The BMW Championship was here, but as far as major championships, the last time was 1962 when Gary Player won. So I can tell you just how old it is. But it's a classic style golf course. It was originally designed by Donald Ross. I think it's had more facelifts than a room full of Kardashians since that time. they've had lots of looks, but it's a pretty impressive looking golf course. The big feature here is are the greens. They are averaging about 8,200 square feet, which is absolutely massive. And they're kind of rolling, and they've got little areas where you have to try and hit, like sections of it where you want to hit. So it's not enough to hit the green this week. You're going to have to hit the green close to where they tuck the pins. And I think that's one of the major features of this golf course.
20: I'm just looking, Bob, off the top of your head, you don't know, I apologize, but the most recent facelift, because I'm just looking at the course record here, Tommy Fleetwood has a pair of 62s, Rory has a 62, Tiger has a 62, Kevin Na has a 62, those were all in 2018 on this course. So when did the facelift happen? And, you know, Tommy's in the field, right? And Rory, like, any advantage here?
19: Well, they've had a number of different facelifts over the years. And I was sort of talking like from when Donald Ross built this in 1920 to now, but they've tried to restore it to its original intentions, what they wanted from it. And there's been a number. I mean, you can go and look at a long list of guys, but they have spruced it up for this championship for sure. A fairly large undertaking. They've got a lot of bunkers here. They're not short on bunkers, I'll tell you that. I don't know how many of them are in play. And I think the latest incantations, I don't know if it'll make it any more difficult or any easier, to be perfectly honest with you, but it looks really good. You just, the way they set it up is going to be a major factor. How fast are they going to cut the greens? The rough here is a big factor as well. Graham Dillette and I were looking at that, and he dropped a ball into the rough and it just basically disappeared. But you could drop that ball 5 feet from where it was and you have a pretty decent shot. So there's a lot of good and bad breaks you're going to get here if you're off the fairway.
0: I saw Rory McIlroy asked about the course yesterday, and again, I'm just seeing clips. You're there, and there's more nuance to his answer, but I kind of got the feel, Bob, that Rory's just kind of like, yeah, I'm just going to bomb it out there as far as I can and figure it out from there. Like, he didn't sound like he was totally enamored with the challenge of this golf course, even though it's a major. Is that a fair assessment, or did I kind of misrepresent what he said?
19: Yeah, it might be. I mean, definitely he's going to bomb it out there because he's one of the longest drivers and tallest and high. Like, he hits the ball high as well, drivers of the golf ball. So I think if he hits it long and he hits it in the fairway, he's got a huge advantage of it. But I don't know. I think he's going to like the golf course. I think everyone expects a challenge when it's a major championship, you do. So for Rory, it might not be perfectly to his liking. I don't think it favors a driver, except for someone maybe as long as Rory. The big key is going to be keeping it in the fairway. I was talking to Siddharshan Yellamaraju's caddy yesterday, who said on a couple of holes, longer holes, they're going to hit like a 3-wood off the tee and just have, instead of a wedge into the green, have an 8-iron or 7-iron, just because it's a better chance of hitting it in the fairway. So I think everybody's got a different strategy out there, and we'll find out on Sunday who's got the best one.
20: Is Rory even kind of scarier now for everybody else, now that he's not carrying around the piano on his back after he won the Masters last year and he won it again? He just seems to be more, hey, man, I did it, and I'm still going to try to win, but he doesn't have that baggage.
19: Exactly. I mean, you know, at his press conference yesterday, we were sort of laughing after that. You know, you don't have to go in there and ask him, okay, well, when are you going to win again? When are you going to win again? He's won. He's got the Grand Slam, and now it's just kind of a attention to detail. Like, he's still focused on winning these major championships. And as he did at the Masters, he came up here early and did a test run a couple of weeks ago, flew up for the day, and he said he spent about 5 hours on the golf course, trying to decipher it, which is not totally uncommon. He's done that in the past as well, but you can look at his schedule and realize that he's kind of dialing in the majors. He didn't play for 3 weeks after the Masters. He played last week because it was at a golf course that he really likes, but I don't think he's going to play before a major champion, the next two major championships, likely. He's certainly not playing at the RBC Canadian Open at this point. So he'll have the week off before the US Open. So I think that's his target now, is to try and win as many majors as he can. He's got all four, but now I think he'd like to climb up into, you know, every time he wins one, goes to 7 majors or 8 majors or 9 majors, then he's moving into more, you know, territory where guys, you know, only the greats of the game have managed to get.
0: Talking to Bob Weeks, he's down to the PGA Championship in Philadelphia, which begins tomorrow. You dismiss, not you particularly, but just in general, we dismiss Scottie Scheffler at our own peril. It hasn't been the best of years so far for Scottie, but we also know that he is more than capable of just blowing away the field potentially. What's the state of his game, and how is he feeling just in listening to his comments from this week about his game at this point?
19: You know, I think the thing with Scottie is everything is relative, right? We sort of look and say, oh my gosh, he hasn't had a great year, but he's every tournament he's finished, the worst he's been is a tie for 24th. The last three starts, he's been second, second, and second. And so it's not like he hasn't been playing well, even though he's only won one game. But we do hold him to pretty high standard. He's the number one player in the world. You expect him to win when he gets himself into contention in those situations. I don't think there's anything really wrong with his game that a little bit of polish can add. He took last week off, and that usually means he works out with his coach back his home in Texas. And I think that's probably where he was. He comes in here, I think, feeling pretty good about where his game is. And I think, you know, the fact that he hits a lot of shots close to the hole, proximity wise, I think plays into his hands here. That's the kind of course that I think Scottie Scheffler will do very well on. And wouldn't it be great, as the last two guys we just talked about, to see number one and number two in the world kind of in the hunt, maybe even in the last group on Sunday? We haven't really seen too much of that, what is sort of a budding rivalry between those two guys, a friendly one, obviously, but it'll be nice to see Scottie and Rory playing down the stretch on Sunday.
20: Yeah, it was a few years ago, well, that was the most interesting FedEx ever when they were head-to-head down the stretch at the end. All right, we always ask about the Canadians, so I'll try to ask it in a different way. There's four Canadians in the field. If each of them, if, gets to their A game, which A game of the Canadians does this course suit the most? Like, it's like, you know what? If they're on top of their game, they got a real chance.
19: You know, I would think Corey Connors would have a particularly good game for this, because he's so accurate off the tee and he's so accurate into the greens. And if his putter is even lukewarm, which it hasn't been this year, unfortunately, he can make do some damage. I think on a big stage, Nick Taylor is probably the guy who is probably going to do it. I think he's got a lot of experience now. His record in majors was pretty terrible up until about a year ago. He's starting to play better in them now. He's putting well last week. He was telling me he was pretty happy with his game. He just sort of had one bad round, and otherwise he said he probably would have been inside the top 10. But I think it, one of those two seemingly has the games that are suited for this kind of a golf course. And, but at this point, I'd be happy for any of them, any one of the four to show up and be in contention. That would be pretty good because it's been a pretty weak year other than Siddharthan's great breakout season. But, the other three players between them only have two top tens right now. So this season. So I think I think they feel it too. And I talked to all four of them yesterday and they're all kind of, they're ready to sort of like put the hammer down here and start playing some serious golf and try to avoid some of the hazard, some of the problems they've had with their swings. So we'll see if that comes true.
0: Past history in the PGA Championship, maybe not so much recently, Bob, but over the length and breadth of its history is we see a lot of, I don't want to call them obscure, but guys that sort of come out of nowhere that win this event. Does it feel like again with this current field where the way that the favorites are playing, like we could have a surprise? Or do you look at maybe the top 10, top 12 guys and think, there's a pretty good chance the winner's going to come out of that group?
19: Yeah, I think the way this golf course is, you're going to see a familiar face. And not saying that there might not be one or two in the hunt. I mean, anything can happen at this championship for sure. It looks like it's going to be a little bit windy. We're going to have some rain overnight tonight, I think, and maybe a little bit into tomorrow morning. But I think the golf course is going to be a little softer in the opening going, so that might help a player who doesn't have 100% of his game, who's not in the top three or four in the world ranking. But I do think there's still the opportunity. It's just this golf tournament, for some reason, no matter where it's played, somehow finds a way to bring us a player that we just don't think is going to be there. And you can go back and look through the winners list. There's lots of great champions here, obviously. But there are a few that you sort of raise your eyebrow and say, wow, he won? I don't remember that.
0: Where is he now?
19: Right. Yeah, exactly.
20: All right. Finally, leave us with a thought, an opinion here on a big picture golf question. Bob Weeks, does LIV Golf survive their season? Do they play out the rest of their campaign?
19: Yeah, I think they'll play out the rest of the campaign. I think they've got the funds to do that. I really have no idea what's going to happen after that. I just don't think that there'd be anybody in their right mind who would invest in this. But, you know, I'm not an investor, so I don't know what people would see with it. I don't know I think there's still so many questions that they have to answer, you know, like the contracts right now. What happens to them? Are they contracted with different players? Is someone really going to come through with the necessary money? Are they going to be able to sustain those purses at that level? There's just so much to deal with here that I think I would be very surprised if we see this thing going in the shape or form it is right now, next year in January or February. I just cannot see this thing surviving without some sort of miracle happening and that miracle would have to be like a pot of gold at the end of the rainbow.
0: All right. Good stuff. Television coverage of the PGA Championship starts at 6:45 in the morning tomorrow. Fantastic.
19: Getting up early.
0: Exactly. Bob Weeks and Graham Dillette are covering for TSN. Bob, appreciate the time. Enjoy the tournament.
19: Thanks, gents. Talk to you soon.
0: All right. There's Bob Weeks joining us from down in Philadelphia on the Gabriel Pizza Hotline. Gabriel Pizza, the official pizza of the Ottawa Senators.
20: And Pendrith is off at 7:01. Mm. And then the rest of the Canadians, the other three, the afternoon wave.
0: Okay. All right. Look forward to it.
2: PGA's. What will you guys be paying attention to during the show tomorrow morning?
0: The show.
20: Sure. Dialed in.
0: Yeah, always.
20: You don't pay attention, Hammers. We have to, you know?
2: It's okay. I got you guys.
20: All right.
2: I'll pick up the slack.
0: Couple of quick texts on the Gabriel Pizza text line on the Leafs announcement of firing Craig Berube. Brian says, do you think that, I'll reassess what he actually wrote because I'll just say, do you think Bruce Cassidy, is he a possibility for Toronto? Is he a Chaika kind of guy?
20: Man.
0: Hard to say, right? He's won a Stanley Cup. So.
20: It's easy to say this because Chaika is a different guy. Doesn't it feel like it's going to be a bit of an off-the-board hire to be the next head coach of the Toronto Maple Leafs? It's not going to be a big name that's done this many times before.
0: I'd have to go back, maybe you know off the top of your head. Who's he hired in Phoenix?
20: Did he hire Tocchet? I can't remember. I'll have to look at that. Okay. No, I just initial gut feel. I'm sensing it's going to be a deeper cut name to be the next head coach of the Maple Leafs.
0: So what year did Chaika start in Arizona?
20: Oh, man. Just throwing this at me. I got to look it up.
0: Okay. Anyway, here are the names, the last three names. Dave Tippett. He would have hired Tockett because Tockett's 2017.
20: Oh, yeah, yeah.
0: Tippett, Tockett, Turney. So it's only if his last name starts with T. So,
2: okay, so start looking. So no, Cassidy, you're out.
0: You're out.
2: Not happening.
0: Yeah. Any big name coaches out there whose last name starts with T, John Chaika apparently has a soft spot for you. So
2: he's hiring.
20: All right. Exactly. So he was hired in May of 2016.
0: Yeah. So he would have hired, fired Tippett. So the only, he hired Tockett.
20: Yeah.
0: And then he was gone by the time Andre Turney took over.
20: Resigned in July 2020.
0: Yeah.
20: So Tockett.
0: Tockett's the only guy.
20: That's it.
0: And he's gainfully employed. So that's not a possibility.
20: No. And that was a guy that he didn't have as much experience as he does now, but.
0: Well, and Rick Tockett at that point, right, there was a bit of a shroud of controversy.
20: Well, that was the old gambling.
0: Yeah.
20: Yeah.
0: So I'm not saying that nobody was going to touch him, but that was kind of like he was like, okay, I'll take that on.
20: Mm-hmm.
0: I need something at this point. So I don't know. I don't know. Bruce Cassidy in Toronto. Bruce Cassidy seems like the type of coach you'd bring in, like into an Edmonton to me, like a team that's ready to win. That's a Bruce Cassidy team.
20: I don't want to see a proven coach who's an Ottawa native coaching the Maple Leafs. I'm just going to throw that out there.
0: Too.
20: I don't want to see that.
0: Yeah.
2: Yeah. He actually, you know what? Even if he was offered an interview, Bruce Cassidy would probably say no.
0: Because it's Toronto?
2: That's right.
0: And he's from Ottawa?
20: You think
2: exactly.
20: So?
2: Okay. Mm-hmm. He'd say no, thank you.
0: What?
2: I'll be paid.
20: Really?
2: He's cashing checks right now from Vegas.
20: He wants to coach.
2: He's not in a rush.
0: $4.5 million.
20: He wants to get back in it.
2: Yeah. Well, not for Toronto. I firmly trust in that. I'll text him.
0: If there are members. That's right. We've got his number. We also know that he has family that listens. So if you're a member of Bruce's family
2: right.
0: And you'd like to text us at 12-1200.
20: Yes.
0: I think.
2: Tell us we're wrong.
0: Yeah. Tell Hammer he's wrong.
2: I see you're off the ship now. You're off the boat.
0: On a more serious note, I think the bigger question is what direction is Chaika going to take the Leafs in? Are they going to do, and I'm not talking, I do not think that they're going to do a massive rebuild. Now, a lot will depend on what Auston Matthews tells them when they have that face-to-face meeting. If Auston Matthews says, yep, you know what? I'm not here long-term. So if you want to move me now, fine. If you want to move me a year from now, fine. But I'm probably not going to be here in 2 years. And maybe they make a massive reassessment of the organization as a whole, and they just decide, like people have suggested, move him, move Nylander if he's open to it. You've got the number one pick now. Add a whole bunch of, you would think, really good young prospects in a trade for a Matthews and a Nylander and make that Leafs 2.0. That is not completely out of the question, but there's also of, hey, this was a down year this year, but there's still lots of good pieces here. We're adding the number one pick in the draft. We could be a contender again next year.
20: So the next easy question is, and I don't know, do you think there would be any interest to in LA and Edmonton to interview Craig Berube? Didn't end well in Toronto.
0: I think he's out of this cycle. Yep. I think he'll get rehired by somebody, but I just didn't. Did you think it went well overall in Toronto? Like it was not what I thought.
20: They won the division last year.
0: And, I know, but I thought
20: they won a playoff round.
0: He was going to come in, and it was going to be like. I don't know. He just didn't come off the way that I expected him. Like he was going to be the guy in charge and it's going to be my way. And it never felt that way. It never felt like Craig Berube got a handle on that team. So, and they won a playoff round, which is rare. Only won two in the last 20 odd years. And he did lead them to one. And as you said, they won the division, but it just never felt like he got a, I don't know.
20: I'm just thinking, okay, Jeff Jackson, Stan Bowman in Edmonton and Kenny Holland in LA. Going through their process.
0: Yep. Anyway, there you go.
20: Those are veteran GMs.
0: Right. So that's the breaking news this morning. Craig Berube has been fired by the Maple Leafs. We'll see what the fallout from that is throughout the day and days and weeks to come. Okay, with that, we'll put a wrap on the show. Thanks, as always, for all the great feedback. Tremendous. Dan Patrick Show follows. The drive is up this afternoon at 2 o'clock. And then at 6, Eric Macromella has offside. And then we got some playoff hockey for you tonight. It's game 5 from Colorado. Can the Avalanche finish off the Wild? We'll hear. 7:30 pregame. You'll hear at 8 o'clock tonight. And we will be back tomorrow morning. Have a great day. Stay dry. 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
24: That'd be up that guy's yin-yang so far with a firecracker, he wouldn't know what hit him.
25: Surely, that's gotta be it. A-
0: All right, latest check on traffic as the rain continues to fall right across the city. Got lots of standing water out there, so splash factor high for the pedestrians. On the 417 eastbound, it slows through Bayshore and then it's steady into that new construction between Pinecrest and Woodruff. And the westbound lanes are now improving in the east end heading into the downtown. Just a little slow through the downtown itself. Westbound 417 and then really slow again from the Carling exit right across to Woodruff, where again the construction has narrowed the left lane off in that location. All the other highways at this hour are moving well. Hunt Club has improved, but still slow through the intersection at Greenbank. That's heading west. Heading east, it is still a bit slow toward Woodruff. And westbound toward Riverside on Hunt Club, that's still a slow stretch of traffic. And then both directions heavy on Riverside, both north and southbound in the area of Bank Street. Ends today. 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TSN 1200 weather. We've got a rainy day ahead today, off and on. We get to maybe 15 millimeters. That's about a half inch of rain by the time it's all said and done and wraps up tonight. Only a high of 12 today, and right now it's 8. 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
13: International package. I've been telling you this for the last couple of years, that this is where we're headed. 18th game, everybody is going to play an international game. They want teams to have a hub headquarters. That's our town, that's our city, that's our country. They want that. You got Melbourne, you got the Rams and the Niners, you got the Cowboys and Ravens in Rio de Janeiro. Weeks 4 through 6 in London, it'll be Colts, Commanders, Eagles, Jags, and then the Texans and the Jags. Week 7, you'll have Paris. That will be the Saints and the Steelers. Week 9, Madrid. That will be the Bengals and the Falcons. Week 10 will be the Lions and the Patriots in Munich. And then week 11, the Niners and Vikings in Mexico City. Let's see. Juan in Miami. Hi, Juan. What's on your mind today?
14: Hey, Dan, how are you? I'm calling from Miami. I see they released the NFL international schedule, and I see the Jaguars are playing twice in Europe, and Miami got nothing. So what do the Jaguars do during their days off? Do they just explore the different cities, or just curious? Thank you.
13: Well, they'll stay there in London. They'll be there for a couple of weeks and just, you know, stay acclimated to the time change. But get ready for more of this. This is what the NFL wants. The NFL wants expansion, and expansion is not necessarily with games. That's why they're all in on flag football. They want flag football, the NFL, to be associated with flag football and vice versa. That's why they want it in the Olympics, because you can build globally flag football with the NFL logo on that. It'd be hard for a lot of these different regions in the world to be able to get the equipment, you know, just the money to have a football team. Or football teams, or leagues. This way with flag football, you don't need anything. You need a football field, you need flags, and you need a football. That's it. That's what the NFL, the globalization. Because baseball has this. Baseball has globalization. Whether it's in the Dominican Republic, or it's in Puerto Rico, or it's in Japan, Korea. The NBA has this as well. There's going to be an NBA Europe League that's going to be happening very soon. And they'll be in the big cities. Talking to somebody who his job is to bring two parties together to sell portions of teams, whether it's baseball, football, basketball, soccer. And he was saying that these price tags for these European cities to get a European, an NBA Europe franchise are going to surprise a lot of people of how much they're going to spend. Yes, Paul.
0: The other bonus for the NFL with these European games, now they have another window. They found that 9:30 a.m. Eastern window, yeah. Even though it's wonky and you're like, you're not ready for football yet, it's another window on a Sunday to have live NFL.
13: The London games never look exciting. I don't know what it is.
0: Muted?
13: It just, they look slower. Maybe the grass is a little higher. I don't know. It's just weird when I watch a London game. I don't know the last time I went, man, was that a shootout? Or, wow, that was the best game of the day. Yes, Mark.
1: You have the locals wearing like Troy Aikman jerseys and saying, go NFL!
13: Or you get, Rob Lowe, where he has just
1: NFL logo
13: on his hat.
0: Supporting all the teams.
13: Yes, Dylan.
3: I mean, you are always watching the Jags in the London game, so that could contribute to the slow look.
13: Okay. But now it's a new look Jags.
3: True.
13: Yeah, so maybe those games will be exciting.
3: But so is that what you're saying, basically, how the Jags have basically conquered London? They're going to try and do that with other – so each team's going to have their own hub internationally.
13: Yes. But this, you know, leading up to this, the last couple of years, I think there was a lot of speculation that could Jacksonville, you know, move there. And I think this is the NFL's way of saying, no, we don't want to have a team in a designated city or country. We want to share the wealth with the rest of the world. I mean, the fact you're going to Melbourne, I mean, okay, it's a long way to go. And how many fans will be able to go? But it might be really big, you know, with rugby in Melbourne, and that you're going to get a great audience to show up. You want to make sure you're filling those seats. Yes, Dylan.
3: Yeah, and they have like Aussie Rules football there. Like that's probably a market primed for it, I would think.
13: Yeah, I would think so. And you could go out there and you're going to have demonstrations. Maybe you can play a rugby game for the media when they come over there. Maybe you could get publicity. I mean, the NFL, it's hard to screw up. It's like March Madness. It's hard to screw it up. Like, they'll somehow figure it out or they'll move past some kind of problem and we'll watch. Yeah, Dill.
3: Have they been able to quantify much of like a true fan base growth in London for the Jags? Cause like they've played there enough years now where you'd think that would have started to develop. But you, like Marvin said, you look in the audience and you're like, oh, it's a Michael Crabtree jersey. Like there's just all random.
13: Yeah. I don't know what the love affair, especially in that part of the country, they love their soccer. But you know, when you show up and you're not wearing a jersey of somebody who's actually on the team that you're out there watching. Yeah, maybe it's just the novelty of being able to go to see American football in person. Yes, Paul.
0: It feels like the NFL thinks of Europe and those other countries like, why not? Let's do this over the course of decades because we've maxed out America.

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0: 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I didn't get a list of golfers here, Dylan.
1: I emailed it to you.
0: When did you email that?
1: Checking.
0: Okay. Oh, so it's always nice if you print it out.
1: That's on me.
0: Because then I don't click on it, and then I'm going to have to do this and scroll. Okay.
1: Did you find it?
0: I got it. I got it.
1: I'm sorry.
0: Okay. We get two picks, snake draft. Todd won the Masters.
1: Yes, he did. Do we want Todd to go last?
0: He has to go last, yes.
1: Start with you, Dan? Go.
0: No. We can go.
1: Paulie came in last this year. He went from first to last in the Masters pool.
0: Okay. Paul can go first then.
2: Now I'm going to go on a limb here and take Scotty Scheffler.
0: Wow, I didn't see that.
1: Oh, my gosh.
2: Yep. Shocker.
0: Who would have thought that? So who's next then, Dylan?
1: Marvin.
0: Okay, Marv.
3: Bryson DeChambeau. Wow.
0: Oh, okay.
2: Gun show.
0: Live and let die.
1: You're up, Dan.
0: I'll take Rory.
2: What? Oh. You love him.
0: I know, but I there's somebody else that I want to take. Dylan, you're next.
1: I am, to no one's surprise, Dan, going to take Sung Jae-in.
0: All right. Now it's my turn again.
1: Todd's turn.
0: Oh, Todd.
4: I'm going to take Jordan Spieth.
0: Jordan Spieth, okay, friend of the show. I'm going to go Cameron Young. Young. Who's next, Marvin?
1: Yep.
3: Tommy Fleetwood.
0: Oh, okay. All right, dreamy blue eyes. And then, Paul, you're next.
2: And my last, Ludvig Åberg.
0: Oh, everybody should try to have a swing like Ludvig Åberg.
2: Dresses well, too.
0: Yeah, he does. Yeah. So that's it. We finished our PG.
1: No, I still got one more, and Todd's got one more.
0: Oh, okay.
1: I'm going to take Brooks Koepka.
0: Okay. And then Todd goes again?
1: Yep.
4: I'm going to take Justin Thomas.
0: Okay.
1: All right, now we're done. And the winner will get a prize that I'm going to figure out. But someone has to have a winning golfer. So we each only get two guys. If no one wins, then nothing happens.
0: Nobody picked John Rahm. Just saying. Yeah. Just throwing that out there.
1: Uninspiring performance at the Masters this year.
0: Xander Schauffele is also in there. All right. So gives us something to keep an eye on. Yes, Paul?
2: Every year I get upset with the PGA Championship because they need more branding. I know they've moved to a better slot. But like, it's such a generic term. They need a better prize. I think it's a good looking trophy, but nobody remembers it. It's not like the green jacket. You know,
0: it's the Wanamaker trophy is the name of it.
2: Yeah. It's somewhat got a decent name, but they need something cooler, like a sweater vest or something. A
0: sweater vest. Yes, Marv.
3: You said cooler and then you said sweater vest right after that.
2: I said
1: a cool sweater vest.
0: Yeah, I'm not big on a sweater vest.
2: Golfers like them.
1: They give out a lot of clothing at these tournaments, though. Like, obviously the Masters, the RBC. Arnold Palmer, you get the Arnold Palmer Invitational, you get the red cardigan.
0: Yeah. We gave out the true green jacket.
1: We did, Todd.
0: Todd put on the true green jacket. Let's see. Kyle in Alaska. Hi, Kyle. What could be on your mind today?
5: Hi, Dan. 58215. Hey, you brought up earlier about the NFL finding the sweet spot for 9:30 a.m. games. One of the great things about living in Alaska is you get 9 a.m. games, and you can just go about the rest of your day.
0: So all your games are 9. Well, the 1 o'clock start is at 9 a.m.
5: Right. Yeah, the 1 o'clock starts at 9 a.m.
0: Where do you live in Alaska?
5: I live in Palmer, about an hour north of Anchorage.
0: And what do you do for a living?
5: I work for the National Weather Service.
0: Oh. Okay. The coldest city in Alaska is?
5: Barrow? Or Dead Horse? Up on the North Slope?
0: What's the warmest it gets there? in those cities?
5: I've experienced 90 degrees about 5 years ago with a massive heat wave.
0: Okay. Well, thank you, Kyle, for that update from Alaska. Yes, Paul?
2: Current temperature in Barrow, Alaska, 7 degrees.
0: It's unbearable. Okay.
4: Okay.
0: Okay, Todd. I mean, just on the fly.
4: You say it was 90 degrees once in Alaska?
0: Yeah.
4: Global warming. That's a real thing.
0: Yeah. I've only been to British Columbia. I wanted to go to Alaska for a fishing trip.
2: Let's go.
0: We ended up going to British Columbia, which was spectacular. Caught some salmon. I was doing well. Had my Brad Pitt moment, fly fishing. I'm going in the confessional next to talk about my golf outing with some of the backroom guys yesterday. 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

0: He's an old soul 22. By the way, the Spurs had 68 points in the paint. And that's most by a San Antonio team in a playoff game since 2008.
1: Stat of the day, stat of the day, stat of the day, stat of the day. Here comes that
0: what?
1: Stat of the day.
0: Brought to you by Panini America, the official trading cards of the program. 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You got basketball tonight. It'll be the Cavs and the Pistons. The Pistons are favored by 4.5. Yes, Marvin.
2: Now, the NBA, they want San Antonio versus Oklahoma City, correct?
0: Yes.
2: Man, that is going to be some hatred right there.
0: But do they want OKC versus the Knicks, or do they want San Antonio versus the Knicks?
2: I think they're in a win-win situation because it's Wemby versus the Knicks, or it's the best team in the NBA versus the Knicks.
0: What if it's Detroit against OKC?
2: Huh?
0: Yeah. That would be a letdown ratings-wise, I'm guessing.
2: It'd be like last year with Indiana.
0: Yeah.
2: Because the Knicks were in the conference finals. Like, oh, let's go. Knicks versus Oklahoma City, and that didn't happen.
0: So the game coming up tonight, the Cavaliers haven't won on the road. But Detroit hasn't won on the road in the series either, so maybe something gives there, but Cleveland was a 3.5-point underdog, now a 4.5-point underdog. Let's see. Oh, some baseball here. Paul Skeens, he started the season with an ERA of 67.50. His ERA is 1.98. He had 10 strikeouts. He went 8 innings against the Rockies yesterday. In the month of May, 16 innings, no runs, 4 hits, 17 strikeouts. And his ERA, 1.96 in 2024, 1.97 in 2025. This year, it's 1.98.

0: can change your life, you can't change his. Two, deal with cheating. Don't look for it. Number three, be an asset to him. Fold his clothes. Bring him food. Go completely wild in bed. Don't tell his mom anything negative. Always look good. And in the letter off, she said, push for marriage or at least to have multiple kids and you got them. In 2 years on draft day, you'll be a millionaire and all your friends will work hard in school to never live the life you live. It's so sweet and rewarding, and I'm in Cancun right now.
1: Dang. What do you think of that, Fresh?
0: Oh, man, that is an insult. I got to come up with something for men to get on the women then.
1: I remember talking to a former player. He was an active player at the time, but now a former player. And I would see these women behind the basket, and they were dolled up. Like it was L.A. work. And I said to him, I said, what's this? He said, oh, you know, that's just this stop, you know, that you'll have women who are, and they were behind the basket. They had good seats. But there were like five or six of them all together. There wasn't any guy there. And I just said, so what's, he goes, do you want to know? And I go, nah, I'm okay. It's like, I thought somebody has really beautiful cheering section here. And I think they were cheering for both teams. I don't know if they were really distinguishing between the two. Yes, Marvin.
2: It's so fascinating seeing who sits where. And you just see, like, this really pretty lady across from another pretty lady. Like, oh, is that the white?
1: Yes.
2: Never mind. Never mind.
1: Well, that happened in a hockey game.
3: Oh, boy.
1: I think you had girlfriend on one side of the arena and wife on the other side.
4: They should come in shifts.
1: Yeah. I see what you did. I see what you did. Yeah. Only... can be lighting the lamp a little later on. I have a friend who was buying a BMW, but he was buying it for his girlfriend. Or, you know, he was supposed to be buying it for his wife, and then it went to his girlfriend. And then he had to explain, like his wife wanted to know where the BMW was, and he actually, it ended up in his girlfriend's hands. So he had to buy two Mercedes-Benz. And he said, I just hope she doesn't look at the paperwork. And I'm like, oh, my God.
4: You know, seems haphazard.
1: It seems problematic. It just does. I'm just saying. It's not worth it. How about we take a break, okay?
2: Let's.
1: Just, I'm not sure how we got there. Oh, blame Fresh at this letter on the internet, how to get a man.
2: Come on, Fresh in Milwaukee?
1: Yeah. All right, let's take a break. We're back after this. Are you one of 7% of adults in the United States searching for an alternative to sleeping in a bed? 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

0: I mentioned Paul Skeens yesterday. He's been dominating. He had that rough outing against the Mets to start the year, and ever since then, he has been lights out. And I said to Paulie, how many people were in attendance to see Paul Skeens pitch a game? And this is after work starting time, so probably right before 7 o'clock local in Pittsburgh.
1: Yeah, 13,000 people attended.
0: Come on. Come on. If you don't show up, you're not going to be able to keep him. And you're actually winning. I think they're 23-19, but, and they got a couple of pieces in there. It's a beautiful ballpark. Yeah, Morph.
2: When was the turning point for Pittsburgh not being a baseball city? Because you talked about in the 70s and then maybe in the 90s with Bonds. When did it make the turn?
0: Oh, I don't know if they went. Yeah, I don't know if I could pinpoint where they went from being a team always in contention to play for a World Series to a team just trying to get into the postseason. Yeah, Paulie.
1: I would say about the 90s when the Yankees started acquiring any talent from teams like the Pirates or the Reds, and you could never keep up. And some teams decided to not try to keep up because they just can't financially, and the Pirates are one of them. They've been to the playoffs three times in the last 22 years.
0: Yeah. I mean, it's unfortunate that you kind of know your lot in life where you're going to be a team that develops players and they go on to play for somebody else. I don't know what changes. You know, I know that there's always been a push for a salary cap. I just don't see it happening. But it's, I think the more the Dodgers spend, the more the other owners, I don't know if they say, well, are we going to get a chance? Is it a level playing field? It's not. The Dodgers took advantage. It's smart business on their part. And they're investing the money and reinvesting the money. But I don't know if these other owners are going to get together and say, wait a minute, what are we doing here? Why don't we have some kind of salary cap? I mean, I'm all for the players making as much as they can. But, you know, in a greedy side of me is I want to make sure that everybody gets that opportunity to at least go into a season and you might be able to be a playoff team. You might be able to play for a World Series. I mean, you like to have that. Even in the NFL, you know somebody's going last to first this year. Happens every year. That the model works in the NFL. That you get that team or teams where you go, look at them. Who would have thought? Somebody is getting incrementally better and better, and then they might be in a Super Bowl. And you know it's a possibility. The Bengals have been in three Super Bowls. Like, it's possible. I mean, even Seattle last year, I don't know who had Seattle in there. Probably not many people. But you have these teams. Like, Detroit was the doormat for such a long period of time. And then they were on the doorstep to go to the Super Bowl. It is possible, and it can happen in the span of 1 or 2 years. But with baseball, that's rarely the case. Yes, Marv.
2: And unfortunately, when I was a kid, you would see teams like the Royals and the Athletics have a really good young player, Johnny Damon with the Royals, Jason Giambi. When he won the MVP award for the Athletics, oh, that's a future Yankee. And you just felt bad because they couldn't keep all those guys, and they were developing all this really great talent.
0: There's a little bit of pushback on the international games, which I'm not surprised at. J.J. Watt, some former players, think there are too many international games. Well, if you think there are too many international games now, J.J., get ready when the 18-game schedule rolls around. You know, here's the thing. The NFL doesn't care about the player's opinion. Players are interchangeable. Hey, you don't like it? All right. Well, you'll be gone. Somebody else comes in, you'll just be more acclimated to playing in Melbourne or Rio de Janeiro or London. NFL doesn't care. They don't. They're just doing business. That's it. Yes, Marvin.
2: Do we know if those Jaguar games in England are home games?
0: Well, they're renovating the stadium. And I think that's why they're doing back-to-back games there. And, you know, lost revenue. So I don't know how that works out with the money, the math. But Jacksonville, with what they're doing with their stadium, I don't know all the, I was just in, you know, informed when I brought up back-to-back games for Jacksonville, had somebody reach out and they said, you know, That's due to the stadium issues with Jacksonville. Yes, Paulie.
1: J.J. Watt tweeted out after he saw the slate, the international game slate is nearing the realm of traveling circus as opposed to occasional showcase. Too many, he's saying.
0: Yes. Nobody asked for 76 games in March or 76 teams in March Madness. But it's here. Nobody asked for all these games around the world. But it's here. What are you going to do about it? Not watch? Good luck with that. Yes, Dylan.
3: Yeah, I mean, when it comes to being like home or away for the international games, when is it going to interfere with like season ticket holders? You're like, you know, I always banked on whatever. Eight, is it nine games now? The
0: 9-8.
3: 9-8, yeah. But like all of a sudden that might become less of appealing to some of those people, like probably paying more for less.
0: Well, you're going to have 18 games. So every team is going to have an international game. That's where we're headed. And we've been headed in that direction for a while. In 18 games, we've been headed in that direction for a while. Now, I don't know how soon 18. I'm guessing next year, not this season, the following year, that we'd have an 18-game schedule. Don't have any information on that, but I think all signs point towards that. Yeah, Paul?
1: Can you imagine the reaction of the players and the coaches from the Rams and the 49ers when they heard, you're going to Melbourne, you're going to be on an 18-hour flight as football players are trying to get their routine together to start a season? Jet lag and all those things. I bet they just...
0: Are you sure it's 18 hours from L.A. to Melbourne?
1: Checking.
0: Because I think, well, they would have a charter, so they're not going to land in New Zealand and then go to Melbourne. But, yeah, I don't know why Melbourne over Sydney or some other city. Yes, Paul?
1: I got 16 hours and 22 minutes.
0: Because I've been on that flight from L.A. to Sydney after connecting in Chicago. That's not like a fritzy flight plan. It was actually, I booked that, Hartford to Chicago, Chicago to L.A., and then L.A. to Sydney. And, man, can you start to squirm a little bit? That's when you get a little bit of cabin fever where you're like, I gotta get up. You know, it's only so much you can read, only so much, you know, so many hours you're sleeping, watching. I mean, then you start to get like, I'm actually in this thing, this tin can, for like another 10 hours. Yes, Paulie.
1: On those international long flights, they have bars sometimes, don't they? Like a little bar area to hang out. I've seen that a few on like different websites, like a little cocktail bar to hang out
0: at. Well, they have the double decker. I haven't been on one of those. And I've seen where they have the little studio apartments with your seats. Where they have, you know, the curtains that go around, and like it's pretty nice. Now I've only seen that. I haven't been on a flight where they had that. But there's going to be more international games. If they can make money, they're going to turn over every rock. Yes, Dylan.
3: I feel like we should go to Australia just because I want to see Todd Raw Dog like a 20-hour flight.
0: No, you don't.
3: The whole thing, wire
0: Todd,
3: to wire.
0: Todd does, you know what Todd looks at? He looks at the flight map.
3: Yeah,
0: I know. He doesn't read.
4: I stared at the flight map to see where we're at.
3: That's what raw dogging a flight is.
4: But I'll look over other people's shoulders with no audio and just to see what other people are watching.
0: He won't watch his own TV. He will look at other people to see what they're watching. But he sat next to me, and the only thing on his screen was the flight map. And I went, are you going to watch that the whole time?
4: If you stare at it long enough, like your eyes do tricks, it looks like it's in 3D and the planes doing all kinds of flips.
3: Well, Todd unknowingly created like a legitimate viral internet trend. Like probably did it before anyone.
0: By looking at other people's monitors?
3: No, raw dog in the flight where you don't know music, no TV, you can only stare at the flight map.
0: Javier in Arizona. Javier?
5: Hey, what's happening, Dan? 62250. How's it going?
0: Good, good.
5: Good. So, a couple things. Number one, happy early birthday.
0: Thank you.
5: Number two, is there any way that you can come back to ESPN at least once a week? I'm sorry. I'm so bored with ESPN and their people on there. And then the third thing is that the international games that you guys talk about, I believe that the Jacksonville Jaguars are going to move overseas. And there is a, to me, there is a way to do it, at least in my eyes. You would have to have 18 games, like you said, but you'd have 9 home games for the overseas team, and then the overseas team would play 9 away games in the United States.
0: Yeah, they don't have to move there now. You can have the best of both worlds. They're renovating a stadium or building a stadium, and you know, years ago I would have thought that that was a possibility, but you don't have to do that now. And because you want me to go back to ESPN one day a week, Javier, I'll go back one day. Paulie, can you get a hold of ESPN and just say I'm coming back for one day?
1: I'll give him a heads up.
0: But I'm not going to do anything when I get there. I'm just going to go to ESPN, maybe go to the cafeteria, say hello to some people. Yes, Marvin.
2: Are you going to sign a one-day contract?
1: That'd be cool.
0: Yeah. But I started at CNN, so shouldn't I end with a one-day contract at CNN, not ESPN? Yes, Paulie.
1: I'd like you to do one PTI with Wilbon. Wilbon's been very good to our show and a friend forever. I think it'd be kind of cool. Do one PTI and wrap it up.
0: I have said that a couple of weeks ago. Nobody reached out.
1: Huh.
0: Yeah. Meanwhile, they give Rich Eisen shows and nobody...
1: What?
0: Nobody reaches out. Yeah, Marvin.
2: Yeah, you started at CNN, but you became an all-timer at ESPN. You're kind of like Saquon Barkley. Really good career with the Giants, but became an all-timer.
1: I was going to say that.
0: Thank you.
2: With the Eagles, so it might be you.
0: Jameson in Colorado. Hey, Jameson.
6: Hey, DP. 6 foot, no basket weaving on the transcript.
0: Okay.
6: Hey, regarding the international NFL games and to Marvin's point about the local fans not feeling connected, I had an idea I wanted to run by you guys. What if each team, NFL team for that week that they're at these international games, takes on like an alternate name and alternate uniforms? Like, for example, let's say the Rams, when they go to Australia, they become the Crocodiles for that week. And I think it would be a home run for merchandising both abroad and back here in the States.
0: It's not a dumb idea. It's a fun idea. If you could, now I don't know if you could do it in conjunction with a local team in another sport. What city are the All Blacks in? The rugby team?
3: That's New Zealand.
0: New Zealand.
3: Yeah.
0: Okay. Yes, Paulie.
1: I've got the list of Australian rules football teams based in Melbourne, luckily, on my screen. The Magpies. The Bombers, the North Melbourne Kangaroos. That's fun.
0: I like that. Yeah, you could have both teams. They could pick alternate uniforms.
1: Yeah. The Kangaroos versus the Magpies.
0: The Roos.
1: Yeah, the Roos.
0: I like it. Gabe in North Carolina. Hi, Gabe.
7: Hey, good morning, everyone. I had a question. By the way, he's 6 foot tall, rocking the cancer, 200 pounds and dropping. I had a question about the admissions with the colleges, but I'll get to that in a second. I just want to say thank you so much from the bottom of my heart. Through hard days, y'all have made those days even better. I just can't thank you enough. Also, please come back to ESPN. I want to mirror that caller right there. It'd make it so much better. I whistle for my dog because I live rurally, and I do the ESPN. And I don't like doing that anymore. Anyway, I wanted to call about the admissions and see where UGA was on that. The reason why, back in 1989, the state of Georgia instituted the Hope Scholarship. So if you maintained a B-plus average, you could stay in state and go to college for free.
0: Yeah.
7: At that point, the SAT went up from signing your name and drinking beer to astrophysicist and the tuition. Man, it shut up. Just look at the tuition now. And so that prohibited a lot of people to go. So got me in the Marines. Anyway, thank you guys. I love you so much.
0: Thank you, Gay. Yes, Paul.
1: I have University of Georgia as the fourth toughest school to get into in the SEC. Last year, the acceptance rate was 37%.
0: But if it is still the case where you maintain a B average in high school, that you get into
1: Georgia?
0: Yeah.
1: In-state.
0: In-state.
1: Yeah, in-state rules are completely different with Southern schools.
0: But, man, there got to be a lot of people getting a B average in high school.
1: Not me.
0: Well, not me either. Not Marvin. Todd did. Actually, I had an A average.
4: I did okay.
0: But did you?
4: I didn't do okay once I was after a senior in high school, and then I missed out on all kinds of exciting social opportunities. Looking back, I don't know why the periodic table of the elements was so important to me.
0: Would you have been satisfied with a C-plus average in college if it meant that you got to get away from your mom?
4: I'm going to say yes to that, and especially if you want to throw in some privacy with the ladies and not to have someone come in and ask if we want any muffins or cookies or whatever.
0: Yes, Marvin.
2: He got all A's, but not the A that mattered.
0: Oh.
4: Dang. Fair.
0: How about we take a break? Let's take a break. Last call for phone calls. 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

0: Last call for phone calls, what we learn, what's in store tomorrow, this day in sports history. I'm watching a movie, and I don't know if it's any good, but I think Charlize Theron is spectacular looking. Even when she doesn't try to look good, she still looks good. And I think it's called Apex, and she's mountain climbing with her boyfriend, her husband. He falls to his death. Next thing I know, she's in like the outback. No, I'm not spoiling anything.
1: You're not.
0: No, it starts like that.
1: Okay.
0: And then she's in the outback. She's a thrill seeker. The guy who played Elton John in the movie, Taron
2: Egerton.
0: Egerton. Yes.
2: He's good.
0: He's in this movie. And, he's really creepy. But I'm like 30 minutes in, which is an eternity for me. And I'm not really following that much. I'm just looking at Charlize Theron. What a wonderful looking woman. And I go back to, I don't know how long ago this was, probably 20 years ago. I'm in Vegas playing golf, and it was an event called Fairway to Heaven. And I remember I was playing golf with Hootie and the Blowfish. And by the way, shout out to Darius Rucker. Birthday today, turned 60.
1: Wow.
0: Happy birthday, Darius. And all of a sudden I realized I hit my ball into the group in front of me, and it was Charlize Theron. So this is 20 years ago, and she's with her mom, and they're playing golf. And it's like I saw an eclipse. It was like, and I said, I'm sorry that I hit into you. She didn't understand what that meant. And for the longest time, I thought that I was saying, hey, I'm sorry I'm hitting on you. Instead of, I was hitting my ball and it went into their area where they were getting ready to hit. But seeing Charlize Theron 20 years ago or so, that's a first ballot Hall of Famer. Yes, Paul.
1: Apex is a 90-minute fast-paced thriller in the Australian outback.
0: Yeah.
1: Charlize Theron, Taron Egerton, and, oh, the hunky Eric Bana is in it.
0: Oh, okay.
1: He's pretty easy on the eyes.
0: Mm. Yes, Dylan.
2: So did you end at 30 minutes, or did you make it any deeper into the
0: movie? No, only 30 minutes.
2: That was it, and you're good.
0: Yes. My wife walked in and go, what are you watching? I go, I don't know. It's something with Charlize Theron. And she goes, you don't know the name of it? I go, Apex, I think, something like that.
2: No other information necessary.
0: Yeah, I didn't care. Even in like Mad Max, when she's got her head shaved, she's just one of those remarkably beautiful women, and I'm happy for her.
1: I think it was Shaw. Well, she'll never be on this show, would she?
0: I don't think so. Nah. I mean,
1: she's got a movie to promote.
0: Yeah. Yeah, but, you know, Todd always says, hey, do you want to have Anne Hathaway on for Devil Wears Prada 2? I'm like, I think she's a Knicks fan. I think she's an OG Ananobi fan. So, yeah, I'd have her on.
3: But you often, and rightfully so, say, I have to interview this person for like 10 to 15 minutes. Just because the person's pretty or good-looking, that doesn't help me get through a whole lengthy segment.
0: Yeah, because Todd wants to get credit for booking somebody, and I go, I have to make it work, Todd. Like, your job is getting the person. My job is to get something out of them. And, look, they're both challenging at times. Yes, Marvin.
4: Is that why we haven't had Jennifer Love Hewitt on?
0: Well, we tried. And I said, look, Todd, you're going to get her on. What am I talking to her about?
3: It could be like when Chris Pratt was like, remember that time you were in those movies with your jean shorts?
0: But then you find out John Mayer wrote, your body is a wonderland, and it's not necessarily about her. So even the thing that I would have her on to talk about, I don't know if the song is about her.
4: No. Really?
0: I don't know. Maybe, you know, John Mayer could have him on. Just throwing it out
2: there. Yeah. Great guitar player.
0: Yeah, great. He has great watch collection.
2: Yeah, he has his own like Rolex named after him, doesn't he? I think
0: he might have as good a watch collection as anybody in America.
2: And he played with your favorite band, Dan.
0: The Grateful Dead. Dylan's trying to convince me, convert me, and I go, no.
2: I've got some stickers here for you.
0: I've been putting stickers on the desk there.
2: And I saw seeing you put a Dancing Bear sticker on the desk did warm my heart.
0: It's about content. Jeremy in Cincinnati. Hi, Jeremy. What's on your mind?
5: Hey, Dan. How are you?
0: Great.
5: All right. So a couple quick things for you. As Todd's mom would say, I'm 72 and a half inches and 540 months old tomorrow. That movie you were just talking about, Apex, fast forward, watch the last 7 minutes. That's all you need, and you'll be good to go.
0: Okay.
5: And for Dylan, so last week you were talking about teaching positions. Dylan needs to be a statistic teacher because I'm betting against him. I was out of the country last week off all the money I'm betting against him. And I would also like to see a segment on the podcast show. If his wife's going to be a doctor, her randomly picking against him and just seeing how that goes.
0: All right. Well, thank you, Jeremy. This day in sports history, Paul.
1: Just have a couple for you, Dan. Sports history. Reggie Jackson in 83 became the first baseball player to strike out 2,000 times in his career.
0: Mm-hmm.
1: And in 1989, Wayne Gretzky was the guest host of Saturday Night Live.
0: Okay. Let's go around the room, see if we learned anything. Todd, I'll start with you.
3: James Worthy thought he could start over Kurt Rambis with the Lakers, but learned quickly that wasn't the case, had to become a small forward.
0: Yeah, he said, I understood what a power forward was like. Dylan.
2: Texas doesn't offer basket weaving, but they do offer a class called Arguing the End of the World.
0: Marvin.
4: You needed a D to graduate.
0: D plus. D plus. Paul.
1: James Worthy peed his pants.
0: What did I learn, Todd?
3: After throwing an elbow and getting ejected, Wemby won't allow himself to succumb anymore to opponents' rage baiting.
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24: Okay, here we go. Here we go. It is a Wednesday. We are live. NBA Combine's in Chicago, so are we. It's The Herd, wherever you may be, however you may be watching, listening, whatever platform. Thanks for making us part of your day. Well, remember in the Avengers, Thanos, I am inevitable. That last night is Wemby. Off his ejection, 27 points, 17 rebounds, highest plus minus for the Spurs, 3 blocks, more assists than anybody the Timberwolves had. It's inevitable. Last night felt like to me the beginning of the end to every NBA franchise not name Oklahoma City for the next decade. 16 points, 6 minutes, assists, blocks. Minnesota is long, athletic, and deep. Incredibly well coached. They're built specifically to stop a Jokic or a Wemby. Can't. Rudy Gobert benched, played off the floor. 4-time defensive player of the year, Rudy Gobert, played off the floor. He gave Jokic headaches. Can't do anything. I mean, this team, the only thing they do occasionally is get in their own way. Wemby, frustrated, gets ejected. Reminds me last of the Seahawks. I kept saying it all year. They look different. Turn the sound down. Longer, faster, deeper, bigger than every team in the league. But they had this turnover issue. Remember the Seahawks? They were second in the NFL in giveaways. Then they cleaned it up in the playoffs, didn't have a turnover, flew through it and won a Super Bowl. That's what I feel like I'm watching. I mean, their top 7 rotation average is 23 years old. You're not supposed to look like this. Minnesota's literally constructed to beat bigs. And they gave Jokic, the best player in the world, we thought, last year, all sorts of trouble. Gobert, ineffective. Played off the floor. Well, Colin, OKC was young last year. Not really. SGA, seventh year in the league. Hartenstein, seventh year in the league. Alex Caruso, in his 30s. A lot of their key players in the rotation were men. The three best players in this team are 20, 21, and 22. Even young Shaq and Kobe. The first title, it was Shaq's eighth year in the league. It was Kobe's fourth in his fourth straight playoff run. You think they're kids. They were kids with Del Harris. They weren't kids with Phil Jackson. I can't watch the Spurs, who outscored Minnesota, built to beat them in every quarter. Every quarter. The maturity of Wemby, frustrated. What would he be like? Undeniable and invincible. Outscored Minnesota in every quarter. I mean, think about this. Rudy Gobert, length, size, Randall, Naz Reid. Again, that clogs up the lane. Now they had 68 points in the lane. 68. I mean, that's insane to me. And what's scary is in their three playoff losses in the much deeper, better West, two are by one possession. And their best players are 20, 21, 22. All are getting significantly better. Dylan Harper does not look like today, the first month in the league. He doesn't look like the same player. I mean, is Dylan Harper going to battle for an all-NBA spot next year? Stephon Castle, Wemby's the best player in the league. Two-way player, he's the best player right now in the league. And like he's separating from everybody else. We think of Jaylen Brown as a high-end two-way player. Klay Thompson for a year. It's a totally different sport. Even Ant, one of the game's superstars, admitted after, we can't do anything.
1: Some of the stuff that Wemby was doing, you don't really have too much of an answer for it. Just kind of hope he misses. But he was making, he came out high, he made a bunch of shots. I feel like we adjusted, fought back in the game. Tried to dig ourselves out of the hole, but I mean, eventually they created another league.
24: Of all the teams and all the games, to basically play four-time defensive player of the year, Rudy Gobert, off the floor, that's like, we give up. Just remember how many problems Rudy Gobert gave Jokic. Wemby's ascending. Wemby's getting better. Dylan Harper's a totally different player in the last 4 months. Stephon Castle, again, that's one of the best two-way players in the game. I'm not even mentioning other ancillary pieces. I mean, you forget they have De'Aaron Fox. He was the best player on the Kings years ago. But he just gets lost with this. I can't watch them and not see the Seahawks last year. Remember that game with the Seahawks where they had, like, Darnold had four picks and they were driving for a win against the Rams. And you're like, no other, if Stafford had four picks against the Seahawks, they'd have blown him out. And you're like, if Seattle's driving for the win, you should be getting beat by 30. That's what I feel like I'm watching. When they don't beat themselves, it's inevitable. All right, Tom Haberstroh, good writer, Substack, Yahoo Sports, wrote an article yesterday saying that LeBron James, just in his Laker career, is a Hall of Famer. And you look at the numbers, and 26-8-8 in the title. Yeah, it's very much like Tom Brady in New England. There's an article, many written about Brady, just if you look at his career, 40 years old on, is a Hall of Famer. And you're like, yeah, he is. Go look at the numbers. Same with LeBron. He's in L.A. 8 years, longer than you think, right? He is a Hall of Famer. But I think the most impressive thing about his L.A. stay, do you remember how bad they were pre-LeBron? The five previous seasons, no playoffs, hard to do in the NBA, and they had the worst record in the league for 5 years, worse than the Wizards. Let me repeat, worse than the Bulls, worse than the Wizards. That was the Lakers. He overcame, and this is virtually impossible to do in pro sports, he's overcome poor owners. The buses were among the poorest owners with a tiny staff, right? It was basically Kurt Rambis, a couple of bus kids, Jeannie Buss, and Rob Pelinka, a former agent. Tiny, tiny staff. They went through how many coaches? Four coaches, 8 years, Darvin Ham, total whiff. gave Alex Caruso away. In fact, two of the great things the Lakers did is find Alex Caruso and Austin Reeves undrafted. That's like the two feathers in their cap. But if you look at OKC and San Antonio, the two current best rosters overwhelmingly built through the draft, they don't draft anybody that can play. They were complete, did no playoffs for 5 years. LeBron gets there 8 years, six playoffs. So it's very much like I look at LeBron like I look the best actor probably in my life, and there's been dozens. Jack Nicholson, good in every era. In the 70s, he's doing One Flew Over the Cuckoo's Nest in Chinatown. And then in the 80s, he's got Terms of Endearment and The Shining. And then in the 90s, he's got A Few Good Men and As Good as It Gets. And then in the 2000s, he's got Departed. Didn't matter the director. It didn't matter the producer. Didn't matter what the studio was. It didn't matter. Didn't matter who the co-stars were. Every decade, you're like, yeah, that's the best actor. Meryl Streep's got the same thing. That's LeBron. Coaches, good management, rich owner, poor owner. He's great. And I mean, that's why Nick Wright came on this week. And I asked Nick, I said, listen, he needs to take a pay cut. And Nick Wright was offended by it.
2: I desperately hope he comes back. I don't know if he'll want to. I don't know if he will. I am offended on LeBron's behalf that he's the only guy that we ask to take these pay cuts. If LeBron takes anything under the 1 year max, it's charity. And he can give charity if he'd like, but he is still one of the dozen most impactful players in a series.
24: There's no question about that. And even Michael Jordan, who many of you consider the GOAT, didn't start winning multiple playoff series, getting to conference championships, getting to finals and winning them until Phil Jackson arrived, right? Until Scottie Pippen arrived. Everybody needs help. Nobody plays on an island. Larry Bird's best team is the one that Walton played on. Magic was really good. He was really good when they, you know, got him a Michael Cooper instead of battling a Norm Nixon next to him. Had some similar, you know, styles. You know, like Magic needed the perfect components. And LeBron goes to L.A. They have the worst record in the league for 5 years. One of the smallest front offices. Bus family all over it. Friends and family staff. Eventually they hire, you know, the late Kobe Bryant's agent. He's your general manager. He's not a personnel guy. He's not a scout. That doesn't mean they haven't done some good things, but that's what's impressive to me is that when he went to the Lakers, I said this yesterday, he made a choice. He did not choose the best roster and the best front office, and he's made it work. 8 years, six playoff appearances. As it should be noted, the two or three best GMs in the league are all now out west. And it's no longer.

0: very similar to quarterbacks in the NFL.
1: 100%.
0: I mean, it, maybe Josh Allen, you just pay whatever the market bears, but I'm looking for a team-friendly deal, renegotiating, giving him more guaranteed money, and getting that cap hit down every single year, even with Mahomes, every single year.
1: So isn't it easy, Colin? You just say, LeBron, do you want to compete for a championship? Well, yes, right? You want to? Okay, well, we can't budget you 30 or 40, 50 mil. Yeah. We need you to take a two-year, $20 million a year deal. I mean, that's how it works to compete, if you want to compete, right?
0: Yeah. Okay, are the Bears going to collapse? That's the headline. Daryl Morey, the well-known, popular to some GM of the Sixers, out. 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
19: So this is very interesting. The Steelers and Aaron Rodgers, he's in Pittsburgh reportedly. Nobody can find him. I find that hysterical. So Pro Football Talk had an interesting theory. Could Aaron Rodgers be seeking a commitment? He'll be released by the Steelers at a certain date if things go sideways. So Pro Football Talk, and they've said, we don't have it sourced, but why and what are we waiting for? Money, they could be arguing about, certainly, although it doesn't feel like Aaron's been a money guy in his career. He wants his independence. He wants his freedom. He's not necessarily just a money guy. But they also drafted Drew Aller and have Will Howard. And what Pro Football Talk theorizes, what if Aaron, what if the Steelers stink early? Couple guys get injured and they start off 2-6, 3-5. Aaron doesn't want to pass through waivers where any bad team could pick him up. Aaron could be seeking a commitment that he would be released before the Tuesday after week 9. So he would have control where he goes if things go sideways. Or if Mike McCarthy's like, listen, we're 3-5. I'm going to go with the young guys. I'm going to go with the young guys. Let me just say, I think it's a totally reasonable demand if it's happening to Aaron Rodgers. First, he's never been a foxhole guy. Aaron's never been a ride or die guy. Even loyal Green Bay, he kept pushing and pushing and he was passive aggressive and he disappeared and that's not who he is. He's not a foxhole guy. And that's not a criticism. It's a reality of who he is. Secondly, he's 42. He's never going to have leverage again. Use it. Teams use it all the time. So Aaron's basically saying, this is my last ride. And Aaron's always been like Kevin Durant, a little bit of an independent contractor in a team sport. He's going to put himself first. I have defended him on that. I think as you get older in your career, you prune your tree. There's things you won't tolerate, and that's where Aaron is. Tom Brady left New England. He just wouldn't tolerate being disrespected by Belichick and Belichick controlling the draft and unable to lure in or attract or sign or draft or develop good offensive skill players. So I will defend Aaron to the core on this. If that is what is holding it up, we all know Aaron's an independent contractor in a team sport. I'm with him here. And basically what Aaron is saying is, I'll captain the ship, but I'm not going down with it. A first lifeboat, I'm jumping on it. And at 42, remember, he came to Pittsburgh for Mike Tomlin. He did not come for Mike McCarthy. And they can be kumbaya publicly, but I'm going to side with Aaron on this. You know who he is. You know, he's very actually upfront and mysterious at the same time. He's aggressive and passive at the same time. He's a complex guy. But if this is what's happening, and I don't know it's true, but if it is, I side with Aaron here. Hey, man, I'm 42. This is the last run. If Brock Purdy gets banged up, Kyle Shanahan calls, that's where I want to go. Mike DeFabo, who covers the Steelers, on Pittsburgh Post Tomlin.
11: After Mike Tomlin resigned, there were some questions about, could this be an opportunity to hit the reset button? The Steelers really have taken the exact opposite approach here. They instead signed a number of aging veterans to supplement the group that they already had. Jamel Dean, they traded for Michael Pittman Jr. They extended Cameron Hayward. So they are very much committed. And more than anything else, they waited on a 42-year-old quarterback well past when a lot of other teams would have grown impatient and moved forward.
19: Okay, I want to talk about the Lakers. This is very interesting. It is what we predicted. When the Buss family owned the Lakers, they were legendarily known as frugal. It was Pelinka, a former agent, Kurt Rambis, a former player, and a couple of the Buss kids. They had a tiny front office. Analytics department was small. And they didn't draft particularly well. And with analytics now, there's no cap on how many analytic guys you can have, how many GMs you can have. I mean, right now, if you look around, the Dodgers in baseball have 4 assistant general managers. That's part of their secret sauce. They have a huge front office. And so this story was reported. We showed you this in January. Now, the Lakers have added some people since January, but the Dodgers front office compared to the Lakers. That's why the Lakers for years were called a mom and pop shop. They just didn't have enough eyeballs, enough ears in the rooms. The Dodgers have assistant GMs. They have the biggest staff in baseball. And it matters. So the Lakers now are planning on hiring 2 assistant GMs. One's going to do a lot of draft stuff. One's going to do some analytics stuff. That is a big deal. This is what we predicted when the Dodgers bought him. Forget about the players. The Lakers weren't good behind the scenes. And this is a little bit what we've said about the Cincinnati Bengals. This is where a rich owner like Stan Kroenke of the Rams matters or Jeffrey Lurie of the Eagles matters. Look at the Eagles scouting department. God, why do they draft so well? Look at the size of it and then look at the size of the Cincinnati Bengals scouting department. There's no cap on analytics guys or scouting departments. That's where the Eagles separate from Cincinnati is the front office. That's where the Dodgers separate from the Rays, front office. So the Lakers have a huge brand. They've been a mom and pop shop. They don't have enough eyes. So Rob Pelinka is an agent. Never been a scout. Kurt Rambis a player. He'd never been a scout. The Buss kids reportedly weren't bad, but that's come on. I mean, you're talking about, you're trying to find guys that have been scouts for 30 years. So this is a big deal. It's what we predicted. Here's Rob Pelinka.
12: Working in collaboration with some of the Dodgers folks, we're bringing in a biomechanics lab, new movement labs, a recovery lab. Those things are super expensive to do and super thoughtful. And that construction is going to happen this off season. They're going to be redoing aspects of the court as well. So it's a full rebuild and retool, and it's adding to the great things that are already here, which have led to success, but elevating it and bringing it to the next level.
19: Jay Mack, is you're somebody that's got a little ownership stake in a couple of soccer clubs, and now your guy's point, you know, I think you've probably discovered this, is so much of the success of teams is behind the scenes. The fans, I always said, see that guy upstairs in the dark glasses? You know, the owner guy, like that's the guy. When you have Stan Kroenke and you have Mike Brown, that's the difference. Twice the size of the staff.
20: Oh, yeah.
19: So that is a influence the new Dodgers owner have, and it will pay dividends even in this draft.
20: Yep.
19: Hi, it's the Herd. Let me ask you something. 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Because a lot of guys have. You're still going to the gym, still trying to eat right, mostly do, but it's not the same. 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

0: very good last like 8-9 starts. In his career, he's had like 8 great starts. You got to give me more than that.
1: Yeah.
0: And we're fans. We like him.
1: We do.
0: We're yeah. pro. I mean, I'm a huge Trevor Lawrence fan. Liam Cohen arguably like saved, not just resurrected, kind of saved the career.
1: Yeah.
0: All right, let me ask you something. You're over 40. 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
12: 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Tonight, Jason Timpt at the Volume. Of course, the combine for the NBA is here in Chicago. He's covered the NBA for years and years, and we love him at the Volume. He's our go-to guy. All right, before I get to the Lakers, which you were a Laker blogger to start, you watch every game, you report on every game, you know that team back and forth as well as anybody. I want to start Spurs and Wolves. I said earlier, Thanos in the Avengers was, I'm inevitable. I watched that game last night. He played basically Rudy Gobert off the floor. This is a franchise, Minnesota, built to face Wemby and Jokic. And they gave Jokic, who I thought, as the year started, was the best player in the world. And Rudy Gobert is almost useless. Size, length, built to face Wemby. I watched last night and I went, this is not supposed to happen. 20, 21, and 22. People think OKC's young. SGA was in his year 7. Hartenstein year 7 last year. Alex Caruso's an old guy in his 30s. Like I last night I watched and I thought, this is the inevitable thing. What did you see?
13: Yeah, there's a problem, a Wemby problem that Minnesota just can't solve. And Anthony Edwards said as much after the game. I'm not sure if you saw his presser. He's like, yeah, he's doing some things last night that we just frankly don't have an answer for. And we've seen, thankfully, because of the suspension or the ejection, we've seen two very different versions of the series. What it looks like when Wemby's out there, when he's not out there. And when he's not out there, Minnesota looks bigger. They look like they have the best perimeter player in Anthony Edwards. They look like they can get better shots by attacking the basket and getting good kickout threes. And then on the other end of the floor, they look like they have control over San Antonio's guards. But then as soon as you put Wemby out there, it fundamentally alters the entire physical profile of the floor for the Spurs on defense and on offense. Like, everything gets so much easier for the Spurs guards because they're having to account for Wemby on those roles. Like, you saw Steph Castle and Dylan Harper basically get whatever they wanted, yep, in the second half last night. And then when he's at the rim, they haven't been able to figure that out. It's allowing a lot of these traps because they're double teaming Ant out on the perimeter. But the reason why it works is because Wemby, if you were to take like a 15-foot radius all the way from the basket around in a circle, Wemby's just got that entire space under control when they're double teaming Ant. So they're not even getting good shots out of the double teams. And so they can't get good shots when Wemby's on the floor for their offense. And then on the other end, as long as Wemby's setting a screen and rolling, they're getting a great shot every single time. I thought the Spurs missed a lot of really good looks last night. Like, Devin Vassell and Julian Champagne, wide open threes. That easily could have been a 25, 30 point game long before it got turned into a blowout late. Like, the Spurs, when Wemby's out there, they're just flat out better. If you remove the blowout, the game two blowout.
12: Two games by one possession.
13: Yeah, they are plus 44 with Wemby on the floor, minus 15 with him off. If you remove that blowout in game two, like that has been a problem Minnesota cannot solve.
10: All right, Lakers. We've been through 8 years of LeBron in LA. Have the Lakers failed LeBron?
13: I think they've absolutely failed LeBron. LeBron held up his end of the bargain.
10: Yep.
13: He won them a title in 2020. I know a lot of people like to undercut that title, but I don't really see the reasoning for that. They started the year 24-3.
10: Yes, right.
13: When the season got shut down with COVID, they were at a 64-win pace. That's literally the same record the Thunder had this year. Their last two wins were against the Clippers and Bucks, the two teams that were the other best teams in the league. The Lakers clearly looked better. LeBron clearly looked better than Kawhi and looked better than Giannis. And then in the postseason, they went up 3-1 in all four series. Like, they weren't even remotely threatened. It was as straightforward a this is obviously the best team in the league type of championship that we've had in the last 10 years.
10: Yeah.
13: And for all the people who think that's a failure, you're now saying that Jason Tatum's time in the Celtics jersey was a failure, that Giannis with the Bucks was a failure, that Jokic with the Nuggets was a failure. You're saying that Dirk with the Mavs was a failure. So I'm just going to disagree with that. The real question is, should they have won more than one? And I think absolutely. They've had LeBron for 8 seasons now. And I'd argue there's been 2 seasons where they clearly came into the season with like, this is a championship level roster. 2020 and 2021. 6 out of 8 years you go in and they're like, they have a puncher's chance maybe, but they don't really look like a championship level team. And it all started with the Russell Westbrook trade. I know people like to blame LeBron for that, but the reality is Rob Pelinka is the general manager of the team. It's his job not just to come to the table with ideas, but to filter ideas. GMs all the time have owners in their ears and players in their ears saying, hey, I want this guy, I want this guy, I want that guy. Your job is to explain to them why they're wrong. I sold real estate before I did this for a living, and I had clients come to me with bad ideas all the time. And it was my job to explain to them, make sure they understood why it was a bad idea. The difference is, I had no authority. If they said, no, I want to do this anyway, I had no choice but to go forward and represent their interests. Rob could have stopped this from happening, and he didn't. And to make matters worse, they've had 9 cycles since then, 9 trade deadlines and summers. That's a long time to rectify your mistake, to accumulate talent, and to make up for that error.
10: Yeah.
13: And they haven't come close. The truth of the matter is... when LeBron has been in a Lakers jersey, he has covered for and carried that team through management errors.
10: Yeah.
13: This is a crazy stat. Since LeBron joined the Lakers, when he's been on the floor, they're outscoring teams by 1,225 points. And when he's off, they're getting outscored by 664 points.
10: Wow.
13: Like, do you know how hard it is to have a player that good? Mind you, and they had Anthony Davis or Luka the entire time. And you have those two as your foundational players, and you really had a shot to win twice? Like, I mean, Colin, they were coming into this season, year two of Luka, going like, it's a gap year. A gap year again? Like, what are we doing here? Like, I don't know how you could possibly feel like this is anything other than a failure that they only got one. But in terms of LeBron and his accomplishments and what this era, like, he's accomplished the same as all of his peers. So I don't know how you could blame that guy. Like, to me, it is absolutely a failure.
10: So J-Mac thinks the Lakers are going to, Austin's going to take a team friendly deal. So you can't let him walk. You did that with Caruso. You got him undrafted. You can't let him walk. Sign him to a semi team friendly deal. So eventually, I mean, you do this with star quarterbacks in the NFL. You constantly restructure Mahomes' deal to get, you know, pay him more money. So you got to get a semi-team friendly deal because then, like I've said this before, he'd be great in Chicago. But with Luka and LeBron, like he's a third play initiator. You need a team friendly deal. What do you do with him now?
13: I think, again, kind of like we talked about a little bit on Monday, I think there's a certain amount of this that is just the reality of their predicament in the sense that, like, they need a secondary ball handler next to Luka. That's always been the build. It was Luka and Kyrie Irving. It was Luka and Jalen Brunson. And they view Austin as that guy. And LeBron, unfortunately, with his age, can't be that guy for the future. You can, like, maybe he could fill that role for one additional year, but you better have a plan for who that other guy is. And, you know, the truth is let's pretend it's not Austin. Let's pretend it's Donovan Mitchell. Pretend Donovan Mitchell's a Laker. And you're like, do we re-up with Donovan Mitchell this summer? You still have the same problem, which is like, okay, we got Luka, we got Donovan as our secondary guy, but we don't have any guys who can play these other three starting forward positions. And so that really is where the errors of those nine cycles that I talked about have been a problem, because it really doesn't matter what you're doing with that secondary star if you don't have additional good players who can fill those roles. Like, for instance, Luka and Kyrie, Derek Jones Jr. was on a vet minimum. Derek Lively was a rookie on a rookie deal. They went and traded for PJ Washington, right? So like, this is where that talent acquisition has been a problem. And I'm hoping that through Mark Walter taking over the Lakers, that they're able to at least start getting some of these hits on the margins to justify that deal. Now, if they can get him at like 40, that's really fair market value for a secondary guard in this league, a good secondary guard. I just think it's unfair to blame Austin. I think the issues are elsewhere on the roster.
10: Yeah. I like Daryl Morey. He'll DM, he'll text, he'll talk, he'll call, he'll lunch. I think in the end, when he gave that extension Embiid, and 5-6 months earlier, Embiid had meniscus removed from his knee as a 300-pound athlete with injuries. That was a max extension that was around league circles thought of as a huge risk. And eventually, I think you can say he drafted well. There's a lot of things I like about him. And I also think this Josh Harris isn't the easiest owner to deal with. So it's not all Daryl. But I will say, to me, the Embiid, never been a fan of, missed the first 2 years with injuries. Like, to me, you got to get your stars right in this league. You're not going to lose your job if you miss on a second round pick. If you extend a player with injuries and it's, I mean, I look at it, the Embiid signing is the reason he got fired. Is that too simple?
13: It's not that I don't think it's too simple. It's just, it's more just, I don't see the alternative for Daryl, even with the Paul George piece of this. Cause like, so first of all, it's like Embiid wins MVP in 2023. Yeah. Like he had games where he outplayed Nikola Jokic head to head multiple times. Like, there's no doubt that when Embiid is healthy, he's one of the very best players in the world. And so there's a simple like, value proposition where if you remove him from the equation, if you allow him to walk, now what do you have? And I think that is a lot easier said than done when it comes to letting a guy like that walk. It just, I feel like Daryl's situation was doomed from the start, because not only did he have this perennial MVP candidate when he's healthy that had health issues, but then you had to do something to show him that you're contributing to the building of a championship roster. So who's the best free agent available that year? Paul George. And it's like, Paul George was just going to cost that much money. And, you know, Paul had a lot of health issues that were a little bit unforeseen. Like, he had his issues. He had flaws in a Clippers jersey, but he was there. He was able to play for the most part. And he just unfortunately went to Philly and completely broke down. And I remember in that offseason thinking like, well, if they don't sign Paul George, they're just not going to have any shot to win. So it's an all-in type of move that was just the most obvious thing to do. And it really all came back to the fact that Embiid can't stay healthy. And so as much as Daryl Morey made mistakes, the Jared McCain thing, huge mistake. Shouldn't have let that guy go. I'm watching Quentin Grimes and I'm like, that should just be Jared McCain. What are we doing here? But the Embiid piece, the Paul George piece, it was kind of just the hand of cards that Daryl was dealt. I don't really see what the alternative was. Let those guys go and then you're just in the bottom of the East for all these years.
10: Okay. Best spot for Giannis. I mean, I think we both agree about 3 years ago, as the Bucks were getting really old, then they had to make a desperate move with Dame. Let Drew Holiday go, which we knew. You're like, okay, it'll solve the 3-point shot, but he's a tiny non-defender. He's getting old. He's got injuries. That's not going to work. He wants to play in Portland. So what happens is, if you don't move a star early, and they won a title, Kareem won, Lou Alcindor won one there at the time. They won one. My take was, sometimes in this era of the NBA, you win a title, you see some injuries, roster's old, it may be time, Giannis privately had grumbled. Where does he fit? What works? Jaylen Brown, Houston, Şengün, Jabari Smith. Where do you see it working?
13: I think the obvious place is the Boston Celtics. And I am nervous as to whether or not they'd even consider going this route. But if you look at the Celtics team, what were the two biggest weaknesses that stood out in this playoff run? One, their inability to pressure the rim. Yeah. And two, their center rotation was not even close to being good enough. Yeah, they weren't athletic enough. But they do have a lot of really good shooters, a lot of really good playmakers, a lot of really good like read and react talent that can play off of advantage, and a lot of really good perimeter athletes that can guard a little bit, like they're Jordan Walsh and Hugo Gonzalez. Like they have a lot of guys who can guard. So I think if you look at Jaylen Brown, who clearly really likes to be the number one guy with the basketball, he becomes a foundational player for Milwaukee to move forward with. And for the Celtics, you have this opportunity to partner this rim pressuring defensive monster at center with Jason Tatum, who's a great shooter and a great playmaker with all of their jump shooting talent around, kind of rectifies two of the Celtics' biggest weaknesses. And I would also argue there's a window of opportunity in the East right now. None of these teams are truly great. They don't have an OKC or a San Antonio where you're like, man, we got to play those guys every year. This is a gettable conference over the next couple of years. And it strikes me as the type of all-in move that makes some sense for both sides, but gives the Celtics like a 2 to 3 year window where you would view them as like the perennial favorite, far and away favorite to win the conference, which anything can happen when you get to the finals.
10: Okay. So, the combine is in Chicago. I love like Cam Boozer. I talked to two scouts, actually, one Eastern Conference, one Western Conference 2 weeks ago. And they said, Cam Boozer is fascinating. He's got a ceiling. But you know he's going to play 12 years in the NBA, give you 18 to 20 points a game, great in the room, great leader. Like he's going to be a really nice NBA player, but is he going to be a one or a two-time All-Star? Caleb Wilson could be a 10-time All-Star. Huge ceiling, maybe lower floor, but wow, when you watch him, well, at the combine, what's happened between those two?
13: So this stuff that is going around with Cam Boozer's speed and his athleticism has been a little bit misleading because he's been literally the fastest out of AJ DeBonsa and out of the Caleb Wilson group. So like, it's kind of unfair to just like target that specifically and then not also bring it up with some of these other players. To me, where I go in a different direction with Cam is like the idea with Cam is that he's this like Jokic at the power forward position, this guy that is a brilliant passer who can like run inverted ball screens and a guy who can like take the ball down to the block and read double teams and make the kick out passes. And he's just this savant on the floor. He had 10 assists and 17 turnovers in the tournament this year. He shot 52% on layups in the tournament this year. So like I have a really hard time seeing some of the upside that a lot of the draft guys talk about with Cam. And so I agree with you. He's by far the safest player. If you start going down the list with AJ DeBonsa and Darren Peterson and Caleb Wilson, all three of them have like pretty substantial weaknesses that could be fail points in their career.
10: So I want to talk. I said this about AJ DeBonsa. So if he goes to the Wizards, well, Trae Young averages 19 shots a game, not the most popular guy to play with, can get you the ball late in the shot clock. Well, DeBonsa is one thing that he's not, catch and shoot guy. Yeah. Like that's what he's not. He's a shot creator. He's a creative. Hard to be that with Trae Young. And when Trae Young left Atlanta, who became an all-star? The young guard. By the way, we've seen this before. When James Harden left Philly, Maxey exploded.
13: Yes.
10: Like, so ball dominant guys can stunt the growth of a young player. Do you worry about AJ DeBonsa? Jalen Johnson's the kid in Atlanta. Do you worry about, DeBonsa going to Washington and sitting there for 2 years behind Trae Young and watching and getting the ball late in the shot clock? Cause the one knock on AJ, and I think it's fair, I watched enough BYU stuff. You can't give him the ball late in the shot clock. It'd be like having Westbrook stare. If you're going to get something out of Westbrook, he needs the ball in his hands. The hops, you know. So my take is I worry a little bit that Washington, Utah's a much better fit at two than one is for Washington.
13: You know, you just gave me an idea, Colin. Why doesn't Washington call up the Clippers and offer them Anthony Davis in a deal that involves Darius Garland? Because here's the thing, Trae Young, to your point, Trae Young is too heliocentric. He strangles the offense. And that will, I think, hamper the development of a guy like AJ DeBonsa. Darius Garland is much more of a, just gets the ball at the floor, quickly penetrates the defense, makes that quick pass, gets out of the way, plays off the ball quite a bit. Anthony Davis makes no sense alongside a Alex Starr, AJ DeBonsa front court. The Clippers need a center. They just traded away Ivica Zubats. I think that they all of a sudden make a lot of sense. Like to your point about the Trae Young piece, both Trae Young and Anthony Davis don't make sense in the long-term version of this team. Like they should be looking to move Trae, to move Anthony Davis, to continue to build around this young core. I think getting a guard, AJ does need a guard. He needs the ball, but he needs a guard. Yeah. So it's got to be the right guard. It's got to be a guard who's going to take the responsibility of helping him develop as a basketball player and helping him succeed. And that's why I think like getting like a pass first, like run the offense type of guard rather than like Trae Young, I'm going to run 40 pick and rolls a game.
10: What if it's a defensive guard like Chris Dunn?
13: That would be a great example as well. Like, I kind of more in the mold of like what Jrue Holiday was in his prime, like a guard who his primary responsibility is to guard the opposing best guard and
10: that's
13: to be like, yeah, exactly. So like, I like the idea of partnering him with a guard who's going to help accentuate his gifts rather than take away from
10: him. Yeah. Cause when Trae Young left Atlanta, Jalen Johnson, who's a forward, not a guard, but he exploded.
13: Yeah.
10: He was like an all-star. Well, didn't get more talented. He just got opportunities. There are certain guys in this league, they need the ball in their hands. And, you know, they always say, you know, it's like they say in the NFL, you're not going to get better watching. And you need snaps. And you need live bullets as a quarterback. You need to get hit. Well, in the NBA, you can't give a lot of guys in this league need the ball. They need a screen. Like, we've talked about this. There's not that many guys in the NBA that are always going to get a great shot.
13: Yeah.
10: They need a screen. They need a pick. You know, so I think Trae Young, to me, worries me with the Bonta. Oh, by the way, have you seen the new Laker owners? Did you see yesterday Pelinka announced they're hiring two assistant GMs?
13: This is what I like to hear, Colin.
10: The friends and family plan is over. Yeah.
13: You got to have guys that are digging around on the margins. You have to, with how expensive these stars are these days and with how punitive the second apron is, you have to have a front office that is actively hunting for 2-3 rotation players every cycle on the margins. That is where Boston survived. Everyone wants to know how Boston survived Tatum going down. They got Kata, they got Walsh, they got Hugo Gonzalez, they got Baylor Shireman in 2 summers. They pulled all of that together and were able to sustain a top 2 seed without Jason Tatum. You have to win on the margins.
10: Well, and I always tell people this. David Letterman didn't write the jokes in his monologue. Writers did. He performed them. Brad Stevens isn't pulling all the levers. Like if you look at the Philadelphia Eagles and Howie Roseman, they have a huge scouting staff. The Bengals have a small one. Les Snead has a huge scouting staff. Arizona has a small one. Like, you know, that when you watch Jay Leno in his prime, he wasn't writing all the jokes. Like, the truth is nobody lives on an island. And Rob Pelinka is an agent, not a scout by trade. Rambis was a player. So, I mean, you could make an argument the Lakers scouting department got Alex Caruso and Austin Reeves undrafted. So, I mean, the reality is the OKC in Boston with these big staffs, they just do it draft after draft after trade after trade. I mean, I saw that news yesterday with Pelinka. I'm like, if I'm a Laker fan, forget Austin Reed. That's the difference. I mean, that to me, that's the difference in a winning and an average organization.
13: That's what we've been calling for years. And like, it would be, to take it back to the concept from earlier, like Rob Pelinka should be the filter. He's the filter that all the ideas come through. He should have a vision for what he should imagine the team should look like, a vision for the culture in terms of like, this is my kind of guy in terms of personality right. to bring
10: macro
13: in the room.
10: Stuff.
13: And yeah, and then as all the ideas from all of your super smart grinders, like this is a dude who's only watching everything in Europe. This is a dude who's watching the G League. This is a dude who's watching this division, that division, this yep. division. That, like you have 5 teams. I want you to watch every single dude who plays minutes for them. If you find a guy that's outside of their rotation that you think could play for us, you come to me with a case. You come to me with clips. You come to me with a case. I think this dude can play for us. Here's why. You sit there, you filter the ideas, and you function as essentially that final decision maker. That should be the role. And way too often, that whole process has been convoluted for the Lakers, and there just haven't been enough smart, grinding people involved.
10: Hoops tonight, Jason Timp. Good stuff. 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
0: A special weekend of football is coming your way with the UFL's Hats Off to Heroes celebration. Fox UFL Friday kicks off live from Fort Hood at 8 Eastern with Orlando versus Dallas. 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
0: So last night, the best player in the NBA, Victor Wembanyama returned from that elbow suspension, dropped 27-17 on Rudy Gobert. Actually, you had a good open where you mentioned that Wemby was so good, Gobert just got benched. They couldn't play him in the second half. Wemby had 16 in the first quarter, and afterward, he talked about Minnesota trying to rage bait him during the game.
4: Yeah, I feel like the rage baiting would have been maybe one of the strategies, so I feel like I need to stay composed as a team. I'm not going to leak anything he said, obviously, but he maybe wanted to, you know, make a statement or make his talking even more impactful by being there, but he gives feedback and talks to us regularly, you know, throughout series, throughout games. So, as always, when he speaks, everybody listens.
0: That last part, Colin, he was talking about Greg Popovich coming to talk to him after he returned from Minnesota.
10: Yeah.
0: The rage baiting's interesting because you had Ayo Dosunmu, who's a really nice player, by the way. Bulls gave him away just like they did Caruso. And Ayo Dosunmu joked around, "We're coming after him." Oh, I'm just kidding. And then during the game, gave a little chicken wing and then was saying something to Wemby. And Wemby's like, "Just get out of here, bro. What are you even doing?" I think they got the best they could out of Wembanyama with getting him to elbow. It's not going to work anymore. That was your best shot. You shot it. I think the series is over. Did you see the Spurs are favored by 5 on the road in game 6?
10: You and I said it yesterday. This felt like, I mean, of all the bettable games, I mean, they outscored the T-Wolves in every quarter. This felt like it was going to be a Spurs route. You knew they were going to come in totally focused. Man, I'm telling you, I don't remember a team this young, this good, this fast. I do not. And I've been watching since 1972, 73 on my bunk bed, watching old Wilt with a headband, you know, with the Lakers. It was like 72. I don't remember a team this young, this good, this soon.
0: Yeah, so the Timberwolves came back and tied it at 61, and basically Steph Castle took over. He had 6 points out of like 11, and they ran away and hid. This team's awesome. They're easy to root for. Colin, I'm rooting for them. I mean, the problem is if they face like the Lakers in the playoffs or something, but I don't know what I'll do if it's Spurs Knicks in the finals. That's a tough one. You know, I'm a Knicks guy, but I love me some Wemby.
10: Listen, this is not the Duncan Spurs.
0: No,
10: this is going to get a TV rating. This is going to be real. I mean, I watched them and the Duncan Spurs were almost formulaic.
0: Yeah.
10: I mean, it was kind of predictable. You don't know what you're getting from Wemby and Dylan Harper.
0: I mean,
10: can you give a guy most improved player from the first month to the last? I mean, honestly, I know he's a rookie, but it's like, that kid is just explosive.
0: Remember all the hype about Con Knipple? Who are you taking, to Con Knipple or Harper? I mean, like, come on.
10: Why do we take Dylan Harper?
0: Of course, in a heartbeat. All right, let's move on to Malik Willis. He is the Dolphins quarterback. He's got no support system there. They have the weakest skill position players around. But his new OC, Bobby Slowick, is saying amazing stuff about Willis after practice. Oh, my gosh. Take a listen.
5: Can spin the ball all over the field, can throw the ball everywhere, can run, obviously, can use his legs. He's tough. But honestly, what I've enjoyed the most so far is like getting to know him. The person is really fun to be around. He's really energetic. You know, he infuses everybody with a lot of energy.
10: I know everybody keeps saying the Dolphins, you watch, they're going to knock somebody off this year.
0: Please.
10: Malik Willis can really play.
0: He can spin it. He throws a great deep ball, Colin. Listen, seriously, I'm a Dolphins fan because I do not want them to be worse than the Jets. I do not want Arch Manning on the Dolphins for the next 15 years.
10: They will beat the Jets basically due to Malik Willis.
0: I mean, Jets should start Geno Smith in both those games. Although Cade Klubnik, I mean, he looks like a hair model out there. I don't know what it is with these Clemson quarterbacks. Klubnik versus Malik Willis. That's appointment television. Hopefully Fox will have that one. Let's go to the final story, Colin. That's AJ DeBonsa. He's out there by you in Chicago doing all the drills at the NBA Combine. And talk to me about why the Wizards should take him number one. He said, I'm super versatile. I play the game the right way. I will fill the seats. You know, A.J. Dabonsa was on here last week. I'll let you talk about what your thoughts on Dabonsa.
10: Well, I think he's high floor, high ceiling.
0: Yeah.
10: I do worry that playing with Trae Young is tough. Peterson, listen, the Peterson stuff, he's a really good player. His agent now is saying, you know, he's kind of a point. He can play point. I think these guys are all good. Cam Boozer's not as athletic. I didn't think Cam Boozer blew me away in the tournament. He was a little disappointing. I think all these guys are good. The combine, you know, Andrew Wiggins blew everybody away at the combine with his 45-inch vertical, but he wasn't a terribly tough player or a dependable player.
0: He went to Minnesota. He had no chance there. Come on.
10: My take is the top nine players are all very good.
0: Yeah. I'll say this. If you watch Castle on the Spurs, I didn't think he was a pure point guard coming out of UConn. And now he's like basically running point. Fox is not even their point guard really.
10: Yeah.
0: So Peterson as a point makes sense. I'm starting to think Dabonsa ends up with Utah at two, Colin.
10: They're not gonna. You think they're gonna? Now Danny Ainge is a deal maker, but I mean, what if you're Washington and Danny Ainge calls and says, okay, we'll give you our number two pick and Walker Kessler.
0: I think that's really, you can't turn down a center who's Walker Kessler is going to make a lot of money. Laker fans, Walker Kessler's not coming. Okay. That's not happening.
10: All right. Jay Mack with the news.
2: Well, that's the news.
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2: The Herd Lie News.
10: Yeah. 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

0: 1200, AJ Dockubeck, Graham Creech, Hannah Toth. Here until 6 o'clock, four guests on the program today. We'll be joined this hour by Ryan Knowles from CFRA. Talk a little hoops action. NBA just about halfway through these playoffs. OKC and the Knicks already through. San Antonio one win away. And you've got Detroit and Cleveland tied 2-2. Also the number one pick going to the Washington Wizards. And we can hit on all that with Ryan Knowles at 2:30. At 3:05, it's the head coach of the Ottawa Charge, Carla McLeod. They know their opponent. They're playing Montreal. It's an all-Canadian Walter Cup final. It starts tomorrow night in Montreal. It returns to Ottawa Monday and Wednesday. And Carla McLeod will join us as she does each and every Wednesday to talk about this upcoming Walter Cup Championship Series. 3:40. Our good friend Jamie Baker, former NHLer and TSN 1200 analyst, to talk Stanley Cup playoffs. And then at 5:30, it'll be one of the newcomers for the Ottawa Redblacks, Dylan Wynn, three-time All-Star on the D-line. You can text us on our Gabriel Pete's text line, 12-1200, where standard messaging rates do apply. Another big one tonight in Denver, Avalanche against the Wild, as Colorado can join Carolina in the conference finals. And a lot to hit on throughout the day. Graham Creech, happy Wednesday. How are you?
1: Yeah, doing pretty well. Looking forward to the show rest of the week. It's Wednesday. Short week next week. Long weekend. Good weather. Doing well.
0: Hannah Toth, happy Wednesday. How are you?
2: I'm doing great, thanks. I enjoyed the PWHL action last night, so happy Montreal won, so I'm doing good today.
0: Yeah, all-Canadian final, that's outstanding.
2: Yeah, it's going to be really exciting.
0: And you're representing today, like it?
2: Yep.
0: Rapid sweatshirt, Canada soccer hat.
2: Oh, yeah.
0: Fantastic look. All right, let's start with the Stanley Cup playoffs and a couple of big ones last night. Starting with Habs Sabres. I was at the Blackjacks game, so I missed first 2.5 periods of Habs Sabres. Oh, by the way, nice win to start the season for James Derwin, Justin Mazzulla, Javonte Smart, a lot of Jays leading the way, whether it's in coaching, management. Of course, you got Jason Winters, who's the president. You've got Justin, who's the owner. A lot of Jays when it comes to the Blackjacks. And they beat Calgary last night with their opener. So looks like with private ownership, they've been able to add a little bit more to the roster. And a lot of G League talent. A couple of guys that play in Utah's system, which is where Justin Mazzulla comes from. So good start to the season. And hopefully this will be a big year for the Ottawa Blackjacks. But, yeah, caught all the Vegas game, caught the tail end of the Sabres. I have to say, sometimes it's annoying. Like, I look up here to my left. I think this is, I have no idea if it's live or not. The Blue Jays playing right now.
1: I got to say to all the listeners out there, this is a daily thing. I love how annoyed AJ gets when he doesn't know if it's Jays in 30 or a live Jays game that's on the TV.
0: It's Jays in 30 because I see that it's a 7:07 start. So I won't be updating you on what's happening here. I'm going to give some credit to the Rival Network, though, because I watched NHL in 30 last night, which is a step up from the extended highlights. And
1: I don't even think I knew that existed.
0: I think it must be just a playoff thing.
1: Huh.
0: So, yeah, it's still not the same as watching the whole game. But especially for some of those big moments. And I feel like most of the big moments happened before I started watching Habs and Sabres. especially after watching NHL in 30. Yeah, quite the game that had a lot of twists and turns where looked like Buffalo was in control. And then all of a sudden, no goal. Well, it was goal. And then it was no goal. And then the power plays came. And then the goal from center came, and that was after some big saves by Luukkonen as well. So a lot happened, but bottom line is the Sabres, even the series, were tied 2-2 going back to Buffalo, Sabres and Habs. And man, this series has had a little bit of everything. You kind of felt it was going to go six or seven, and now we know it's going at least six. Your thoughts on Habs Sabres last night?
1: Yeah, well, you picked an okay game to miss. Like, it was just, it was a weird game with all the diving, all the penalties. Like, there were 26 minutes in penalties. The Canadians were 1-for-7 on the power play. Lots of diving, lots of stick work, extended reviews, a review that ended up being reviewed twice because if it was in, and then challenge for goaltender interference. So, like, it was just, AJ, you get out around the community a decent amount. Last night was a decent night for you to miss the 7 o'clock game. It wasn't terrible, but it was a weird watch. It was a weird watch with all the theatrics. And I'm sure, just based on our conversation yesterday, you would have started today's show with a rant about embellishment.
0: So who are the, guilty parties when it came to embellishment last night?
1: Oh, well, I think a number of people are taking heat. Caden Gooley, one of them. Numerous Canadians, I think, were taking a lot of heat on social media. Sabres players too. Like, honestly, it was, I can't just pick a name out.
0: Yeah. Because,
1: like, that's what the game was. And like, there were legit high sticks and, like, guys bleeding from high sticks and stuff. But it just felt like anytime anyone went down, it was like there was extra embellishment on involved.
0: Yeah, it's something that I think the NHL is going to have to. I know they fine guys for diving, but I feel like this might be one of those things that they should. Like, and I don't like more reviews, but maybe teams should be able to challenge if a guy's embellishing, and even if it's a penalty. Even like the prime example of a penalty, but embellishment at the same time was two nights ago, and Josh Manson, who deserved the penalty, maybe even deserved more, but McCarron, you absolutely could have given him embellishment as well. Like that was shameful. So it's getting worse. And again, these types of things, even with video review in the NBA, obviously soccer rightfully takes some heat, for, you know, some of the embellishment that goes on in that sport, and it's getting worse in hockey as well. So not ideal. How about Ukko-Pekka Luukkonen? Because when the score was 2-1 Montreal and they're in the midst of some power plays, he made a couple of 10 bellers off of Cole Caulfield to keep the Sabres in the game and to reward his head coach for making the change once again in the middle of this series, from Lyon to Luukkonen.
1: Yeah, I liked the decision yesterday, just given our discussion about how Lyon looked and just the fact that, hey, you're down in the series, time to tie it up. Luukkonen hadn't played since the game two, when the Sabres ended up turning to Lyon. It was the right call, and he played really well. He played really well. Dobish even, like, there was, I'm sure you saw that one goal that went in. But he made one for sure, 10 beller on a 2-1-1 in the third period, going post to post. But yeah, no, it was right call to go to Ukko-Pekka Luukkonen, and Sabres is tied going back to Buffalo.
0: Yeah, and on the Tage Thompson goal, like, I don't really know if there's much that Dobish could have done on that. Like, that was, you're reading it for what it is, and then all of a sudden the puck comes hard as well. Like, and straight off that, you know, entrance to the Zamboni area and straight towards you. Like, that's just, it's a fluke goal. Some of those happen. We saw one in junior last night on Beckman as well, where, I mean, that was a little bit different, but I see some people criticizing Beckman.
1: Yeah, that's not on him. It's on his D.
0: What was the defenseman doing? Like, you shouldn't have to deal with a defenseman that's trying to swing and a miss and grab the puck. And in the end, they won the game in overtime. So, like, it's a tough position and goal. It's tough enough just trying to stop the ones that you routinely would see in a game and practice, whatever. But you can't even practice. How do you practice for making either one of those saves that Beckman or Dobish couldn't make last night because, like, you could practice that shoot in, they said it on the broadcast, 1,000 different times, and the puck's not going to go like that. It might go like that once every 5,000, maybe, but just crazy bounce. And the Buffalo Sabres clearly needed a bounce. They got a bounce, and they're right back in the series.
1: Yeah, glad that it's 2-2, and hopefully, well, we know it's going six, but at least six or seven for this one. And yeah, the Beckman one, like, you get your D trying to alley-oop in front of you, and that I didn't put that on him watching that. And just speaking of CHL finals, did you see Matthew Andonovsky's Instagram post?
0: I did not. No.
1: It's a picture of him and a teammate with the trophy with the caption, "No one cares, work harder," with the clown emoji. Zero wins after that press conference.
0: Yeah, it was noted. And learning experience, and I think Dylan Smoskowitz in particular, who deserves the lion's share of the blame for that, took responsibility, did everything that you would want to do after the fact. But yeah, that's a tough look on the Barrie Colts. And Kitchener Rangers off to the Memorial Cup. Chicoutimi up 2-1 in their series. Everett up 2-1 in their series. And Kelowna will be the host. Vegas Golden Knights against the Anaheim Ducks. I don't know if you agree or not. I feel like the only team in round one that, based on territorial play, that maybe could have or should have won that series that didn't, that maybe the only team was Utah. I feel like, you know, because Montreal is tough.

0: Yeah. So definitely through four games, I thought Anaheim was the better of the two teams through three of the four. Last night goes to overtime. They obviously have a veteran team and some guys that are stepping up big time, like Victor Olofsson, who's just an absolute threat on the power play on that right dot. But they are also getting some real strong goaltending from Carter Hart. Like, he's been really good. And obviously, polarizing player and topic, but Vegas had horrendous goaltending. Like, number two or number 31 in the league all year. Like, it was Ottawa by a long shot, then Vegas, then everyone else. They weren't getting goaltending. They're getting goaltending now with Carter Hart in the playoffs. And yeah, I think I don't know how I feel about who I'm cheering for, or not cheering for, but who I'd prefer to advance to the conference final. And I'm starting to lean Vegas. Like, I do think that Mitch Marner in a conference final, or even if they could manage to get to the Stanley Cup final, is just pure entertainment. Like, it's nonstop talk and with Toronto sports on that situation. And now he's a game away from getting to a conference final for the first time in his career. Like, that, it just adds the storyline. Torts coming in, end of season, the response they've had. Yeah, I'm definitely will not say I'm rooting for Vegas, but I do find that an interesting storyline.
1: I have to give John Tortorella a lot of credit. Just watching his demeanor on the bench, he feels, I'm sure behind the scenes there's still, it's probably the same old Torts in certain ways. I mean, you know, making sure that guys are accountable, but that's a veteran team. So it's probably a lot easier to do what he's doing right now than, you know, going in and trying to mold the Flyers where he's pulling his hair out, getting frustrated from that perspective. So he just seems like a guy that's relaxed. Like, he sees a bad call and he's smiling and he's shaking his head and he'll say a couple of words, but he's not losing his mind. He's in control. And why not? It feels like he's just coaching with house money.
0: He said as much on his introductory press conference. Like, he's taking over like a Stanley Cup winning roster, and from a coach that helped get them there, and said as much. He's like, I don't know what more I need to do that Bruce hasn't already done and laid the foundation here. I just got to come in and be the guy. So he said that at the very first moment that he spoke to the media since taking over head coach there. So he doesn't have to do too much, just different voice. And maybe, well, it sounded like, according to reports, like, obviously that relationship had kind of run its course between Bruce Cassidy and the players going back to last playoffs. And obviously their results have speak for themselves, the regular season, the playoffs so far.
1: It is one thing to say it, though. It's another thing just to watch Torts on the bench that relaxed.
0: Yeah, but did you see how he spoke in that press conference?
1: Oh, yeah.
0: Like, I believe
1: for sure
0: he was saying it.
1: No, he's like,
0: I was buying what he was selling.
1: Torts is not a guy that's going to BS you. He is going to say what's on his mind, and sometimes he's going to be mad, and he's going to be frank about certain things, and other times he's going to be philosophical. But it's still, I'm not going to say jarring, because again, like, we've seen a lot of different versions of Torts. You know, like, hoodie Torts on the bench. But he's a fascinating guy. He's a really fascinating guy. And, like, he looks like by far the most relaxed coach in these playoffs. And when you look at his track record, I feel it's just, I don't want to say jarring, but it's just different from what you're used to. And it's different from watching, you know, Lindy Ruff going after the refs last night, or like Rod Brindamore when he goes after the refs last,
0: yeah,
1: you know, whenever he does, like, he looks like a scary individual.
0: Yeah. I guess more kind of what I meant was, like, when he's coming from that Philadelphia team that have to fight and claw to get to everything that they get, and were filled with a lot of players that maybe didn't play the right way in his eyes, to a team that is littered with Stanley Cup winners. Like, he doesn't have to be that crazy Torts.
1: Yeah, he's, I mean, he looks relaxed. So

0: Certainly a good spot for him. And
1: he looked relaxed in that quarter zip, too, or whatever he was wearing.
0: He did. He did. That's true. Well, quite the transition from angry torts back in the day to what we're seeing right now. And he's just looks like he's having fun. And they look like they're having fun working with him as well. And that's the thing about torts through the years. Even when he's been, you know, a lot more intense on the bench, for example, or in press conferences, you hear from people who played from him, and almost universal respect because of just the knowledge of what he was trying to do, trying to make them better, trying to make the team better, but also trying to make individuals better within that system.
1: Yeah, and a number of guys that we've heard from that played for him or were in the system kind of had their NHL playing days come to an end under him, but still didn't have bad things to say because there was no BS. Like, he was honest with them. You're on the payroll here. This is my view. This is the direction we're taking, and your minutes are going to be dialed back, or maybe you're going to be in the American League or whatever the case may be. He was honest. So, like, and Todd White used to talk about it all the time on In the Box.
0: Yeah.
1: I've told this story a handful of times. When we hosted, the city hosted the All-Star game, and I'm going around getting interviews for healthy scratches for Steve Lloyd and Jason York. He was one of the head coaches, and I asked him, I'm like, hey, do you have time to do a radio hit on Team 1200? He's like, Team 1200? Model radio? He's like, would love to. He's like, but I ain't got any bleeping time for radio. I got Podium. I got NHL Network. I got ESPN. I got NBC. I got TSN. I got Sportsnet. Like, he named everything off. He's like, I got no bleeping time for radio. And I'm like, thank you for being honest. Thank you for not stringing me along or something.
0: Well, we'll see. Ducks not out of it yet, but that was a heart-wrenching loss for them yesterday in overtime. They played well in this series, just like Utah played well in the last series. But Vegas, man, they've got killer instinct. You get into a close game and they got guys who are scoring goals. Some of them are goal scorers. Some of them aren't even really goal scorers, like Brett Howden. Dorofeyev scores his seventh last night. They're getting contributions from everywhere. So that's been a good series. Avs wild tonight. We'll get into that a little bit later. Matthew Schaefer wins the Calder. No surprise there. And Craig Berube fired. Any surprise for you that they go in a different direction?
1: Not really. Maybe a little bit in terms of like what had been reported, but it was a disaster at the end of the year last year, and it's a brand new management team. So plus they get the first overall pick, like what direction are they going to take with everything? It just seemed like even if they try to run it back and make a deal and acquire some talent to win a cup, or if they tear it down and rebuild, like no matter what way they decide to end up going, like it does make sense that they would start with a fresh voice, right?
0: Yeah, that's how I felt. Even if you think Berube's a good coach, there's probably a lot of people in that room that are just like, okay, this year is a disaster. Let's just hear from a different voice. Sometimes that's not fair. I get it. But a fresh start might not be the worst thing in the world for the Toronto Maple Leafs. All right. Lots to hit on before 6 o'clock today. Carla McLeod's going to join us at 3:05. Jamie Baker to talk Stanley Cup playoffs at 3:40. Dylan Wynn, one of the newest Red Blacks, joins at 5:30. But when we come back, we'll talk a little basketball with Ryan Knowles from CFRA as we continue. This is The Drive on TSN 1200.

0: Speaking of News Talk, Nolsey, he's got the traffic prepared, ready to rock, and we'll take a stab at the first traffic and weather update, which has 417 westbound slow from Carling to Pinecrest, where that's down to two lanes after Woodruff due to construction. Collisions pass along Ogilvie at Blair, Riverside at Industrial. 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TSN 1200 weather. More showers tonight, low of 6. Cloudy with a 40% chance of showers tomorrow, high of 14. At TSN 1200 at 7.
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0: 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AJ Jakubik, Graham Creech, Hannah Toth, and let's bring in our first guest in studio from CFRA. Talk a little hoops with Ryan Knowles. Hello, Ryan.
1: Yes.
0: Yes. There we go.
1: Good way
0: to start the show.
1: I went across the to Hannah to see if we could find your clip.
2: Yeah.
1: And I don't remember if it was Maddie or if it was Noah, but we could not find it anywhere.
2: Oh,
1: so
2: man.
1: You just gave us a new one.
2: Well, there
1: Hannah,
2: you go.
1: Clip that.
2: There you go.
3: All right. Anyway,
1: the big dog.
0: Who's barking for you in these playoffs right now?
2: The Knicks have just been so awesome. They've turned it around, guys. I remember the last time I was on here, I was so like cynical about the team, but they're really popping right now, and it's kind of bad. I feel like a Leafs fan getting my hopes up, and then inevitably they're probably going to lose, but I don't know. It's been really fun.
1: Are you getting ahead of yourself and thinking that they probably could have a good opportunity to represent the East in the finals? Or
2: I don't think I'm getting ahead of myself there. It's more like looking ahead to the OKC series, or if they play the Spurs. Like, they beat the Spurs. I mean, obviously, the NBA Cup champions, it doesn't matter at all, but they also beat the Spurs in the regular season. The Thunder, they were one game away. They were a Tyrese Halliburton ACL injury away from losing the finals last year. As untouchable as they look, they've been pretty good. The Knicks, like, have really unlocked something since, I don't know, like, game five of the playoffs. I thought Mike Brown, their new coach, has gotten, like, a lot of flack for getting away. Or it's just been the same style of basketball since November. He kind of tried to implement a new system with a lot of movement, and then they just went back to Brunson Ball. I hate Brunson Ball. He's really good. But I think people need to be involved, and they've kind of made Kat a central playmaker, and it's been so good.
0: How much of the, like, just, I haven't seen much of the Knicks in these playoffs. How much of it is just based on what they're doing at the defensive end of the floor?
2: The defensive end has been good, and it has to do with, like, Kat as well. He's being really physical. He's working hard. The fouls are obviously going to be an issue, but he's been great. Mikal Bridges has kind of revived in the Atlanta series at the start. He was not even playing in the fourth quarter, and we gave 5 first-round picks for that guy, so that wasn't very good. But he's kind of, I don't know what happened. Maybe he had a kid. I know that's a thing in the NBA. When you have a kid, you start going off, like Fred VanVleet in the 2019 run. I don't know.
1: Who is the best matchup, Pistons or Cavs, for the Knicks?
2: I'll take both, to be honest. The Pistons kind of rocked the Knicks. Like, the Knicks were 0-3 against them, were really physical. Didn't really have an answer for them. I think it's going to be different in the playoffs. And the Cavs, I don't know. The Knicks have just owned the Cavs every time they play them on the boards. Even though the Cavs have 2 7-footers who are starting, they can't get rebounds for whatever reason. I'm sure that makes people want to rip their hair out if they're a Cavs fan, but yeah, I don't know.
0: San Antonio's up 3-2 on Minnesota for the right to play the defending champs OKC in the Western Conference Final. Do you see any way back for the T-Wolves in this series?
2: No, not at all, to be honest. The only times the Wolves have kind of won is when Wemby went out game one. And did you guys see the elbow from Wembanyama on Naz Reid? I was a little bit surprised he didn't get suspended, but, you know, he's not a repeat offender, so I guess. And he's a star player. You want him playing in the playoffs. I don't know. I heard you guys talking about flopping and embellishing in the NHL. Is that a growing issue right now, or?
0: Yes.
1: I'm going to let AJ.
2: Yeah, go off.
1: AJ went off yesterday a little bit.
2: Okay.
0: Yeah, it is. I mean, because you've got, like, you've got two different types of things as far as, like, diving and embellishment. And I know you can kind of say they're one and the same. Diving to me is just like a guy going down. Like if he's driving wide on the right hand side and a guy like taps him with a stick, he goes down when he shouldn't go. That's diving.
2: Yeah.
0: Embellishment is when you basically snap your head back and a stick grazes you, or you, like, as we saw the other night with Mike McCarron, he took a butt end. Okay. Yeah. It's probably hurts a little bit, but you do the soccer style Italian thing where you basically think that you're shot.
2: Yeah.
0: And so let me ask you this. I don't feel like embellishment is a big problem in the NBA. I do feel like diving, i.e. flopping, is a big problem. Is it getting better or worse?
2: I would say it's getting worse. I think embellishment is a big issue for a lot of people right now.
0: Yeah.
2: Like, free throw merchant is kind of like a common term people use, or unethical basketball with Shea, a lot of people point to, where it's the offensive player creating the contact and then embellishing that contact to make it look they got fouled. To be honest, I have a little bit of respect for it, because you're kind of gaming the game. And how, I don't know, how can you not, like, respect the hustle, you know? I don't know.
0: So I don't see that as a major problem when I watch OKC. I just think if you're drawing contact, like, I don't see Shea flopping around or flailing around.
2: Yeah.
0: Like, I see him drawing contact, but he's good at drawing contact, and that's just, that's different from being a flopper, you know, which you see on defense, or, you know, someone that's going to dive around as if he's dead. I don't see that with Shea.
2: Yeah. No, yeah, it doesn't bother me as much as a lot of people. Like, NBA Twitter is just constantly going crazy about it. It's, I don't know. I don't think it's that big a deal. People have been doing this for,
1: it's all I see when
2: ever.
1: I play. Like, it's, yeah. Like, if there's any, even if it's something about the other team, or if it's something about a good performance by one of the Thunder players, like, all the comments are just about flopping and how they're unwatchable and how they play for contact. Like, that's all I see.
2: Yeah. Jaylen Brown, like, straight up loser behavior as well. Like,
1: that too.
2: After they lost to the Sixers, he went on his Twitch and talked about how Embiid flops a lot and that's why they lost. Well, you blew a 3-1 lead. Like, there's other opportunities to win the game. It's not just one guy getting free throws that's making you lose. So, Jaylen Brown, if you're listening to this Ottawa local radio station, loser behavior.
0: Ryan Knowles joining us from CFRA. So, when it comes to the Thunder, is there anyone that can beat them, and who's got the best chance? Is it the Knicks? Is it the Spurs? Feels like those are the only two teams that have a chance.
2: Certainly. I think that's probably going to be the finals. The Spurs really gave the Thunder, like, a run for their money this off, like, this season. I think they went 3-1 plus a win in the illustrious NBA Cup, which I still don't particularly understand that well. I'm going to give it to the Thunder just because they've been there and they have the experience. The Spurs are still really young. They kind of have a weird thing where they're trying to figure out their point guard situation of, they've paid De'Aaron Fox all this money, but their rookie Dylan Harper is looking like an absolute stud and could possibly be the best player in that draft class. And I really like Cooper Flagg, but Harper is, like, hard-nosed defender, can pass, drives in the lane really well. I don't know how he weasels in there so well, but he's really good. I slipped in weasel there.
1: Yeah,
2: there you go, Creech.
1: Actually, we did get a text in from Ryan in Centertown West when we announced that you'd be joining. It says, Weasel Wednesday, let's go.
2: Let's go.
1: What, do you think LeBron comes back?
2: Oh, man. Nobody knows what LeBron's doing. I don't know. He always has those, like, kind of cryptic statements or, like, tweets where you don't know what he's doing. He's trying to pressure the team. My gut says he stays with the Lakers. I don't know. Bronny's there. Just hang out with the boys. Just end your career. I don't know anywhere that will be willing him to give him more money than the minimum. Maybe, like, the mini mid-level, but
0: what about Cleveland?
2: I mean, why do you want him back if you're Cleveland, you know? Like,
0: because
2: is that gonna,
0: you're probably not gonna get over the hump with this group.
2: I suppose, yeah. That would make sense.
0: So, like,
2: but
0: to me, why not have the fairy tale ending? LeBron comes home one last time, see if he can run it back.
1: Does he accept that, though? Like, all he was talking about this postseason was how he's not used to and not comfortable with being the third option.
2: Yeah. I mean, he would have to take on that role if he's playing with, like, Donovan Mitchell and James Harden. And would it even be a fairy tale ending? Like, they're probably just going to sputter out that season anyway, and then, I don't know, maybe just, I don't know, finish it out with the Lakers, sign him one day. I don't know if the Lakers want him back, to be completely honest, like, which is really weird to say. LeBron's, you know, 1A, 1B, wherever you want to put him in history, but, you know, the defense is kind of falling off, and when you have Austin Reeves and Luka, you know, it's kind of hard to have three minus defenders on the floor, so.
0: AJ DeBanza, Washington, or do you think a trade?
2: I think Washington will take Darren Peterson. I think.
0: Okay.
2: He really struggled. He didn't have the college season that he kind of would have wanted to have. I just think the playmaking and the shot creation is absolutely ridiculous for him. DeBanza is pretty good as well. The three-point shooting's a little worse. Also, the passing's a little worse. I mean, he's huge as well. With Utah, it kind of makes sense because DiBonta played at BYU. He played high school in Utah. I don't know. Ryan Smith is like a big booster of BYU. I can see him just ending up with Utah there. I think Washington will take Darren Peterson. That's kind of seeming to be the consensus, but we'll see.
0: Well, Ryan, always a pleasure. Appreciate your barking. And you brought some bite as well.
2: I did. Oh, man. Good, good. And I can't wait to hear you guys on the Red Black season, man. I can't wait. Fire me up. And I got to say, Ryan from Centertown is the single biggest Red Blacks fan in the city. He has one season ticket that he just goes to by himself.
0: That's good.
2: Because he can't get other buddies to go to the game with him. So
0: Why don't you go with him?
2: I go every now and then, okay. You know. He gets fired. He sits in Section X and he runs up and down firing people up and yelling. And, like, there's one game he's yelling, let's effing go. And there's, like, kids sitting behind us. Anyway, shout out Art Ass. That's the nickname. Thanks, guys.
0: Thanks, Ryan. Ryan Knowles joining us from 580 CFRA, talking a little hoops. We'll do some texts on the other side, and then Carla McLeod will join us at 3:05. Jamie Baker at 3:40. Red Blacks D lineman Dylan Wynn at 5:30. 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

0: All right, taking another look at the roads as well as the weather. And 417 westbound is slow due to lane closures, due to ongoing construction. That is from Rhode Island Park to Pinecrest. And eastbound moving well at this time. One collision to pass along. It's Ogilvy at Blair. It's the all-weather drive main event. 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TSN 1200 weather. More showers tonight, high or low of 6 degrees. Cloudy with a 40% chance of showers tomorrow, high of 14. Right now it's 7. TSN 1200.
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0: It's the drive on TSN 1200. AJ Jakubek, Graham Creech, Hannah Toth here till 6 o'clock. Carla McLeod will join us in our next segment at 3:05. Jamie Baker to talk Stanley Cup playoffs at 3:40. Dylan Wynn from the Ottawa Redblacks at 5:30. Newcomer, three-time CFL All-Star. 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Woody is in. Afternoon, gents, with the Berube news out of Toronto, picking up on TSN Morning's discussion this morning surrounding the Oilers reportedly looking for a new bench boss. Would Berube fit with the Oilers if they do choose to go in a different direction? Love the show from Woody. I think they're really going to try for Bruce Cassidy here. I know they're denied permission, but I don't know if that's just because the Oilers don't have a head coach vacancy as we speak, and it's semantics, and they're just making it difficult on Edmonton right now. I feel like that would be their target. Cassidy, with a relationship with Connor McDavid from the Olympics and Four Nations, and just someone that, whether it was Vegas, whether it was Boston, turned that team into a team that can defend. And I'm not saying Berube couldn't do that either, won a Stanley Cup with the Blues, but I just think Cassidy's track record a little bit better on a consistent basis, whereas Berube was more of a one-off.
1: Yeah, if I were an Oilers fan, I would not want the answer to be Craig Berube. And I think he's a fine coach, but I think it's been a while since he's led his team to that type of success. That would not be, like, if I was an Oilers fan and that news came down, that I wouldn't be happy about that. I think the way Woody texting in, the way I was wondering about it is, does Toronto go after Bruce Cassidy?
0: Yeah, I mean, at this stage, I know there's, with the number one pick there, that's something, but I feel like they're way more in flux than Edmonton right now.
1: Oh, 100%. But if Vegas isn't giving permission to Edmonton, maybe that's what Toronto's trying to jump at.
0: Yeah, I can't imagine. The NHL will step in. They're not going to allow a coach just to twist in the wind when he's been fired. Simple as that.
1: Well, he is getting paid $4.5 million.
0: Yeah. And clearly the Vegas Golden Knights are okay paying that if it means he doesn't go to Edmonton. But I think the NHL would step in. I still think Bruce Cassidy is going to be coaching the Oilers. We'll see. Bruce Cassidy is the...
1: I'll tell you, it can't be Chuck Knoblauch or Chris.
0: No, especially at this stage. No, it feels like they need a change. And I'm a big Knoblauch guy, going back to her, just covering him in junior. Super good individual and a great coach, but they need a change. It's clear. Bruce Cassidy is the betting favorite to become the next Toronto Maple Leafs coach at 2-1, followed by Bruce Boudreau at 3-1, John Gruden at 5-1. Gerard Gallant 6-1, Dean Evason 7-1, Jay Woodcroft 8-1, and then Jim Hiller is 10-1. Doug Gilmore and Ty Domi are 50-1. I don't think that's happening. Although Doug Gilmore did coach in junior.
1: I know, AJ, you were hard on yourself earlier this week for a name mix-up. Oh, how about Chuck Knoblauch for you?
0: Well, were you just calling him that for?
1: No, I corrected myself immediately, but I
0: thought you were just giving him that name, like,
1: no,
0: doing the Chris Berman type thing.
1: No.
0: No, it's okay. Happens to everyone. Happens to me more than many. I couldn't, for the life of me, Patrick and Blair Jarrett, when they played in the OHL 20 some odd years ago, I kept screwing them up all the time. Anyways, stuff happens. Who would you bet on to be the new Leafs coach? If it's Cassidy, Boudreaux, Gruden, Gallant, Evason, Woodcroft, Hiller. I actually like Manny Malhotra at 20-1.
1: I don't think I would bet right now, just because of the unknown of the direction.
0: Yeah.
1: If you were, like, just to answer your question for the fun of it, Bruce Cassidy, because just of what's going on right now with the Oilers and the unknown with the Leafs. Like, that's why I wouldn't bet on it right now, because I don't know, like, are they blowing it up? Or are they retooling? Are they going all in and trying to win a Stanley Cup? So that's why I wouldn't bet on it, because I have no idea what direction they're going to take. So I'll just answer by saying Cassidy.
0: If I was betting on this, I'd go Manny Malhotra at 20-1, because I don't know about any of those other candidates. I like Gerard Gallant as a coach at 6-1 as well. Like, I think he's a good coach. I just don't know, does he want to go to Toronto? He dealt with a bit of a crap show in New York with the Rangers. Does he want to potentially go through something like that again? Hard to say. Dean Evason, his reputation took a hit in Columbus. I mean, is Bruce Boudreaux really going to come back and coach?
1: Yeah, I don't like any of the other options. And then the other reason I'm personally wouldn't be betting on Malhotra is just if they're still trying to win. Do you go to a first-time NHL head coach in that market?
0: Yeah, and John Gruden, I mean, he's coach of the Marlies. They're in the playoffs still right now, so that might not be the worst pick. But will be interesting to see. We're going to get a lot of rumors when you've got Toronto and likely Edmonton looking for coaches. There's going to be a lot out there. Have to think it was Vegas that leaked that news about Cassidy.
1: Well, probably wasn't Edmonton. Oh,
0: no.
1: Man. Because, like, now, even if you don't end up getting Cassidy, like, you know that market and the people that work in it better than I do. Like, but I, from my position, I don't think you could come back with Knobloch.
0: No, they need to make that change. It's time. They need to take a different direction in terms of how they defend and who's going to get them to defend better. Cassidy would be the perfect fit. All right, we'll take our top hour break. When we come back, CFRA News Update. All of what you need to know. And then looking forward to Carla McLeod joining us at 3:05. Jamie Baker's going to be with us at 3:40. Dylan Wynn from the Red Blacks at 5:30. Joe from Nepean is in. I don't know what head coach would want to be in Toronto right now. Total dumpster fire. Yeah, the number one pick changes things a little bit, but I don't disagree. You have no idea what's going to happen with a lot of those core players. Will be an interesting offseason, to say the least. This is The Drive on TSN 1200.
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16: I'm Ryan Knowles with the news on TSN 1200 for News Talk 580 CFRA. Brockville police say they are yet to officially identify the victims from last week's triple homicide, but are releasing names lining up with media reports, including from CTV News. A mother and her two daughters were found dead in an apartment building last Thursday from a suspected act of intimate partner violence. In a statement, police say the victims are believed to be 49-year-old Luanda Elliott, 17-year-old Michaela Elliott, and 15-year-old Nikita Elliott. Their names and images appeared in a story published by the Brockville Recorder and Times on Tuesday. The 17-year-old boy faces three charges of first-degree murder. In other news, patio fees have been waived for bars and restaurants in Ottawa this year. A surprise motion passed at City Council today. It was tabled by Mayor Mark Sutcliffe, citing pressure on the hospitality industry, while also making note that Ottawa is celebrating its 200th birthday this year.
17: We want to have a great summer season. We want lots of patios open, lots of people enjoying their time on the patios, residents and visitors alike.
16: The motion also seeks to subsidize the Byward Market District Authority and Spark Street Mall Authority for the revenue they will lose from the patio fee suspension. And the astronauts who captured the world's imagination with their journey to the far side of the moon last month have returned to Ottawa to discuss the future of space travel. Canadian Jeremy Hansen and his Artemis II crewmates met with Prime Minister Mark Carney today. Hansen says he felt Canada's support during the 10-day mission.
18: For us to be here, our first return to the country, a warm embrace of Canada that we felt from the extremes of the moon is just a real treat for us.
16: Carney gave the crew members commemorative silver coins. Hansen gave Carney a framed Canadian flag patch he said was in the capsule throughout the mission. And now you're up to date. For News Talk 580 CFRA, I'm Ryan Knowles with the news on TSN 1200.
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0: TSN 1200, AJ Jakubek, Graham Creech, Hannah Toth. Here's what you need to know today. First, congratulations to Gary Charlebois. He's our Lotto 649 voucher winner. Got monster truck tickets to give away between now and 6 o'clock. Colorado and Minnesota tonight. It's game 5 from Denver as the Avalanche look to advance to the conference finals with a 3-1 series lead. Braden McNabb will have a hearing with the National Hockey League for his hit on Ryan Poehling, that eliminated Poehling from that Ducks-Vegas game last night. Craig Berube has been fired as head coach of the Toronto Maple Leafs. Matthew Schaefer is the unanimous winner of the Calder Trophy. PWHL is expanding to Hamilton and Vegas next season. That's 11 teams now to go along with Detroit and the 8 current teams and likely one more in Western Canada. The Walter Cup final will begin tomorrow in Montreal with games 3 and 4 Monday, Wednesday at Canadian Tire Center. Carla McLeod will join us in just mere moments. Cleveland at Detroit in the NBA tonight. That series is tied 2-2. Winner to take on the Knicks in the Eastern Conference final. Ottawa Rapid FC taking on Halifax tonight. That's a 7 o'clock start at TD Place. Atletico Ottawa, they know their dates for the Canadian Championship when they play FC Supra, the new CPL expansion team from Quebec, in the quarterfinals. The game in the Montreal area will be July 13th, and then they'll play at TD Place on August 11th. And Canada Soccer will unveil their World Cup squad May 29th. That'll be on TSN. Of course, the tournament starts June 11th. So we're 29 days away from the start of the World Cup. As we head to the Gabriel Pizza Hotline for our next guest, head coach of the Ottawa Charge, it's Carla McLeod. Carla, thanks for joining us. How are you?
1: I'm doing really well, you guys. Thanks for having me on.
0: Well, great to see you in the final again. Congratulations on another playoff victory. Take us through how it went from your perspective, beating Boston in the semifinals.
1: Yeah, thanks. Obviously exciting to be back in the Walter Cup final, and certainly a hard-fought first series. We knew that going up against Boston, who's such a real strong defensive team all season, obviously from their goaltending on Frankel on out through Keller and Wynn. And knew it was going to have to sort of be one of those series where you just stay the course, recognizing you're going to share some chances. But we just did exactly that. And I think really proud of our group and how, you know, obviously dropping in the first game, able to find a way in the following three. So really liked how we played. Thought we got stronger and stronger. Thought maybe the back half of game four was our best play. So really thrilling to win that one at Canadian Tire Center, and obviously really excited to be in the Walter Cup final again this year.
2: Yeah, what's that like for like the staff and the group when you lose in the final and you want to get back there immediately, but of course they have a whole season to go through and ups and downs. What's it like wanting to get back and just kind of knowing the preparation and everything that goes into getting back there?
1: Yeah, there's no doubt when you get as close as we did last year and you fall a little bit short in really close, tight hockey games there, there's a natural fire that just settles right into your belly for all of us. That's exactly what you're saying. You know, there's a motivation to get back. I think what you realize as you go through a full regular season and the first round of playoffs again is you realize how challenging and how hard it is to actually get back. And, you know, I think for our group that went through it last year and obviously our staff that's been able to return, you know, it wasn't lost on us that it wasn't just going to happen because we wanted it to happen. So to your point, we knew it was going to be a bit of a journey. There's going to be some ups and some downs. But, you know, as we've talked a lot about when I chat with you guys, you know, it's just never losing sight of the opportunity to try to get better. And I think that's one thing that this team has embraced wholeheartedly. And, you know, I think our fans, I think everyone that watches us, you can see it. And just certainly stayed really, really steady in the first round of playoffs. And now we get ourselves an opportunity to go try to win a Walter Cup.
0: Gwyneth Phillips had a .952 save percentage last year in the playoffs to lead all goalies. And it's .951 at this stage of the playoffs. Now, her counterpart in this series, and Renee Debian, pretty good as well at .940. But what can you say about Gwyneth Phillips and just how she performs when the chips are down?
1: Yeah, the goaltending in this league is elite, and you get into playoffs and you're just seeing the best of the best. And there's no doubt that Gwyneth Phillips is one of the best of the best. And I think, you know, the fun part when you watch Gwen play is just she enjoys it. You know, she just recognizes, yeah, she's in there to do her job. She loves her job, and she's very good at it. And I think, you know, as you watch that series unfold, she's got more and more comfortable. And, you know, it's little things that you look for, but, you know, just key whistles at the right time, obviously battling on some of those shots to secondary opportunities. But there's no doubt, you know, she's a foundational piece for us as a team. And, you know, we can continue to work hard in front of her. There's no doubt about it. But certainly it's the combination of the two that have helped us get to this point.
2: How big was the, like, the depth scoring and getting contributions from everyone in order to get to this point?
1: Yeah, I think it's really important. You know, I think at this point of the season, you know, you want every player to know that they have the opportunity to impact the game both offensively and defensively. And, you know, when they believe in themselves as players, great things can happen. And I think for our group, you know, it's we're generating points and goals from the blue line. And I think that's a big part of this game, and trying to generate from the defenders. And I thought our group did a really nice job in the first series. And, you know, that's typically a point shot, you know, to be successful is typically coupled with great net front presence and trying to make goalies' lives hard. We knew Aaron Frankel's a heck of a goalie, and it's just, you know, can we get traffic there? Can we get shots there? And obviously those ingredients will prove to be really important here in the final series as well.
0: How important, we've asked variations of this over the course of the season, especially as, you know, you had to take your leave a couple of times and Haley Irwin was leading the way, but to have the staff that you do and the experience that Haley's got now as a coach, but also as a gold medal winning player, to have someone like Pierre Grew that can, you know, obviously knows goaltenders, but, you know, was able to kind of find some holes maybe in Aaron Frankel's game, which isn't easy, and also, you know, just knowing the boards at Canadian Tire Center for that Salvalainen goal, and I know something that you guys practiced as well. Just the help that you get from your staff, how important has that been?
1: Well, it's priceless, you know, and you can add, you know, use onto that, and Greg, our video coach, like, you know, we've got a coaching staff here that for me is a dream, and you know, the expertise that all of them bring is just so beneficial to our team, and everyone sees it from a slightly different lens, and everyone obviously brings their individual experiences to it, but the collective and how well we work together really genuinely makes it fun to go to work every day. We genuinely enjoy what we do and doing it together. So, you know, for everyone to be so collaborative and really just trying to grow our group, it's really special. And then obviously to the opening part of that question, you know, when I had to step away, maybe one of the greatest feelings was I know I didn't need to worry at all about the team because they're in such great hands with our coaching staff and beyond. Our full staff are so competent. So, you know, it's a unique situation. It's a privilege to be able to work with them every day, and certainly excited to kind of go in this final push with them as well.
2: Last year, Montreal picked you guys, and this year that they avoid you guys, they pick Minnesota. How much of that, the playoff format gets discussed and used maybe like as bulletin board material? Like, how much goes into it from your eye? And maybe that's behind the scenes and not publicly, but how much of a discussion point is it?
1: It's truly zero. It's not a thing. And I think the reason for that is because it's just part of being in the PWHL. We know the first overall teams have to make that selection. It's not like they, you know, wrote their own rule. They're just following the rules. And I think for our group, whether last year or this year, it was just more about what do we need to do to get ourselves where we want to go. And, you know, that's just been the simple truth of how we've approached this. And it won't be any different. We're highly respectful of what Montreal has done and how well they play. And we know that, but we also are really, really confident in what we're doing and really excited to get this series going and just genuinely go toe-to-toe and try to win a Walter Cup.
0: How much does the experience of last year help the group that helped you win? I mean, you got a couple of players that were part of Minnesota as well. I mean, Michaela Cava contributes with the series-winning goal, and of course, she was a big part of that Frost team last year with Brooke McQuigg as well. So just that experience, how much does that help, you know, when you get to this time of year?
1: Yeah, it's, you know, it's a value add for sure. I think anytime you can have experience in these moments, you know,

0: as you've waited for this series to finish been like for you and your group?
1: Yeah, I think it's been really positive. Obviously, able to get kind of catch our breath there a little bit after our game, and with the rescheduling of the game, that was a new dynamic for everyone. But at the end of the day, really our plan, our schedule didn't really change. We were obviously able to watch the game last night to figure out who we were playing. So, yeah, I think everything that we could control, we did, and kept things, pretty standard. And now that we know who we're going to play, we can just get excited about getting there tomorrow night.
2: How daunting is the task, and you had it last year as well, but trying to shut down Marie-Philippe Poulin, who scored the series-winning goal for Montreal as they finally got over the hump and won a series.
1: Yeah, she's such a great player. We see it on every stage she's played on. We've seen it with every team. There's no doubt she's a key component and somebody that we're going to have to be well aware of. But I think their team's playing really well. So I think it's just a matter of making sure that our team is prepared and ready to go. And we can anticipate some of the variables we might see from them and execute, some of the tactics that we've been really focusing on that we felt have given us a lot of success. So, you always have to know when she's on the ice. You have to know when Laura Stacey's on the ice. But, I think their team is deeper than that as well. So I think it's just going in with respect, but also with the confidence that we can go get our jobs done.
0: Yeah, they can score, obviously, second highest scoring team in the league, but they gave up the fewest goals. How tight and strong are they defensively and between the pipes?
1: Yeah, obviously the stats are the stats, right? Like, that's the reality. They weren't giving up a lot, in particular at home. They're very, very, very good at home all regular season. So we know that. And, the reality is in the first series playing, facing Aaron Frankel, another incredible goalie in our industry, we know that we have to make their jobs as difficult as we can. Debian is no different. So yeah, it's just trying to earn that inside of the ice, try to getting in the eyes of her and making sure that if there's rebound opportunities, we're the first ones to collect it. So, we're excited about that challenge. I think that's one of the things that we really enjoy in our game is trying to funnel bodies and pucks to the net, and hopefully we can make that a key ingredient here in this final series.
2: And it's the first ever All-Canadian final as well, of just 3 years into the league. You played them last year. How cool is it just to have, two teams 2 hours apart? Fans are going to travel to the opposing ranks and just what that side of it brings. I mean, obviously you're just focused on the hockey and trying to bring a Walter Cup to Ottawa, but can you take in what the bigger picture means here as well?
1: Yeah, I think you're 100% right there. It's just a matter of the fact that there's such a natural rivalry to begin with, and to your point that the fans can potentially watch all the games if fit their schedule. So we know it. It's going to be loud buildings in both locations. I'm excited for the Charge fans to fill up CTC, get those tickets in the Charge hands. That's the key there. And make sure that this is just exactly what the Walter Cup should be. A hard-fought match on the ice and a lot of fun in the stands. And that's exactly, what we've all signed up for. So certainly looking forward to it and know that the close proximity is only going to add a little extra spice to the series.
2: With a couple of playoff wins, because it's been 3 years at home at TD Place, but is Canadian Tire Centre starting to feel like home as well?
1: Yeah, I think just having that opportunity, obviously we had our near the end of the season, regular season there, we got to play Montreal there and thought we had a nice game. And then obviously the first round of playoffs, we've been really treated well there and, really grateful that our fans showed up and have been as boisterous as they are there as they were in TD Place. So I think anywhere our fans are, if we get the chance to play with them, we know it's home. So it's been feeling really good for us.
2: Well, excited to watch this series. Should be awesome in both rinks. Carla, really appreciate the time today, and best of luck in the Walter Cup final.
1: Really appreciate it, you guys. Thank you.
2: Carla McLeod, head coach of the Ottawa Charge, joining us on the Gabriel Pizza Hotline. It is the official pizza of the Ottawa Senators. So they'll play tomorrow and Saturday in Laval, and then Monday, Wednesday at Canadian Tire Centre. Of course, Wednesday is if necessary. If the series goes beyond three games, it's a best of five. No word on a game five as of yet. You wonder if maybe they try to do something at the Bell Centre for game five. But availability, obviously, a big factor depending on what the Montreal Canadiens are doing. But Graham, yeah, this should be A lot of fun with these two teams who battled it out in the first round of the playoffs last year.

0: and they're going to go at it again beginning tomorrow night in Laval.
1: Yeah, looking forward to it. Should be an exciting one.
0: All right, we'll take a break. When we come back, we'll get some more of your texts on our Gabriel Pizza text line at 12-1200, where standard messaging rates do apply. And then Jamie Baker at 340, talking Stanley Cup playoffs. 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
1: All right, take another look at our drive home and 417 westbound, slow bumper to bumper from Bronson to Pinecrest. Of course, it's down to two lanes after Woodruff due to road work. Eastbound, 417 slow at Green Bank because of that same closure on the eastbound side of the 417. It's experiencing moderate to heavy volume between O'Connor and Innes. 174 eastbound, moderate to heavy from the split to Montreal Road, and one collision to avoid. That's Carling westbound near Maitland. The weather's changing. 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TSN 1200 weather. More showers tonight, low of 6. Cloudy with a 40% chance of showers tomorrow, high of 14. Right now it's 7. TSN 1200.
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0: TSN 1200. AJ Jakubek, Graham Creech, Hannah Toth, Jamie Baker in our next segment talking hockey. Canada will announce their World Cup squad on May 29th. They announced that today. That'll be on TSN. Be at the same time as the Red Blacks preseason home game at TD Place. But it will be an interesting one, Graham, this year, just because like Canada's got some players that aren't playing right now. Alphonso Davies heads the list, but Moise Bombido, a big one. Promise David, another. So you're allowed to replace injured players right up until, I think, a couple of days before the tournament starts. But it will be interesting just to see, like, is there anyone ruled out on May 29th? I think, you know, there's always going to be some interesting battles in terms of who, like, if you're a hardcore soccer fan, does, like, a veteran, like a Junior Hoilett or a Jonathan Osorio make the team that are on the bubble versus maybe younger guys? But I think the big ones are, okay, is anyone going to be ruled out to injury at that point? The safe bet would be to name an Alphonso Davies, to name a Promise David, to name a Moise Bombido, some of those players that might not be playing right now. Certainly Davies isn't going to be playing until, at the earliest, I would think, the opener against Bosnia and Herzegovina. But that's going to be probably the first stress test for Canadian fans, knowing that they're hoping to have a full strength squad, but also knowing that, you know, there's a handful of starters and some guys that could make a difference off the bench, like Promise David, who's been scoring goals for fun the last couple of years in Belgium and has 3 goals already for Canada at the senior level. Man, some nervy decisions to be made over the course of the next 2.5 weeks.
1: Yeah, obviously I don't follow it day to day. I know that there's a lot of people banged up. How concerned are you? I think the Americans are missing a real top player due to injury as well right now. But it just seems like every time you come on here and do your need to knows, there's like a new Canadian injury. How concerned are you with just the health of the squad?
0: I'm concerned because even if they're deemed to be available, like Davies is a prime example. Even if Davies didn't get hurt here, I would have been concerned if he could get through the whole tournament based on the fact that he's been injured 4 different times over the last 15 months. One major injury with the ACL, but the hamstring's been bothering him ever since. You don't know if it's related. Obviously, it's the other hamstring, but sometimes that happens when you suffer a major leg injury. You know, something happens to the other leg. So, yeah, I'm concerned. Like, any major country is going to be in a little bit of trouble if they're losing one of their top players. But, you know, a country like Canada where they, you know, a lot more depth than we had 4 years ago. So that's a positive. But still, like, that's one of the big differences is when you lose a Davies, the drop off from him to, you know, the next player. And I think it's even more pronounced with a player like Moise Bombido. If you lose a Moise Bombido, that's where I'm really concerned in central defense. I mean, Davies would be a huge loss, but Bombido is, I think, one of Canada's most important players, along with Davies and David, and he hasn't played in about a year. So hopefully it's trending in the right direction. But again, when someone hasn't played in that long, even if they're deemed fit to play, A, how do they look? And B, what's the chance of a reoccurring injury, even if it's not the exact same injury, just because of, you know, you're working one side more because you're overcompensating for, you know, what the injured part is. You see that type of injury in football and soccer all the time. A little bit troubling, but I still think Canada should be able to get out of this group, even if Davies can't play, even if Bombido can't play. The problem is, how far are you going beyond that? I'm not sure you're going very far if both of those guys are out. So we'll see what kind of luck they might get over the course of the next 2.5 weeks.
1: We do know further than the Italians, AJ.
0: There is that, yes. Although we didn't have to qualify. Did qualify for the last World Cup, though, first in CONCACAF. So there is that. All right, we'll take a break. When we come back, we'll be joined by Jamie Baker, talking a little hockey.
1: Bakes.
0: Always love our chats. Former NHLer and TSN 1200 analyst on the other side as we continue with the drive on TSN 1200.
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3: 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George Russell wins!
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4: Day.
1: All right, still heavy volume on the 417 westbound from Bronson to Pinecrest as it's down to two lanes heading east on the 417. After Woodruff due to road work. Eastbound, 417 slow at Greenbank, and then seeing moderate to heavy volume between O'Connor and Innes. 174 eastbound, seeing moderate to heavy volume from the split to Montreal Road. 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TSN 1200 weather. More showers tonight, low of 6 degrees. Cloudy, 40% chance of showers tomorrow, high of 14. Right now it's 7. TSN 1200.
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0: It's a drive on TSN 1200. AJ Jakubek, Graham Creech, Hannah Toth, and let's go to the Gabriel Pizza Hotline for our next guest, former NHLer, TSN 1200 analyst, all-around good guy. It's Jamie Baker on the Gabriel Pizza Hotline. Hello, Bakes. How are you?
1: Gentlemen, I am doing well. How are you guys doing?
2: Well, Bakes.
1: Is it spring or still winter day here in Ottawa?
2: I don't think Hannah knew. Like, so she's doing a rain playlist. I don't think she knew who your favorite band is.
1: Yeah.
2: No, she's shaking her head. She didn't know. So no. You must be happy with that, though.
1: If it's Zeppelin or The Doors, you know I'm going to be happy. And there's many other bands, but those are my two favorite bands, yes, as you well know. So, yeah, I'm very happy with the song selection.
0: Bakes, 21 Friday, 22 Saturday, 22 Sunday, 18
1: About
0: Monday.
1: Time.
0: And no rain.
1: About time.
0: Yes.
1: Finally. I could not be complaining. I spent 10 weeks in Costa Rica, but I am still complaining.
0: Well, that's fair. Okay, so we have a text on our Gabriel Pizza text line. Hey, guys, pretty sure I heard Bakes is chiming in on a Chris Osgood roast for obvious reasons. Geez. Maybe ask him about it.
1: Oh, my God. I have to send the video. I forgot to send the video. Yes.
0: There you go. So that has to do with 94?
1: Hey?
0: That has to do with 94?
1: Yeah. I have to send... Oh, my God. I got to send a video for that. That's a good reminder. Tell the texter, thank you for the reminder.
2: So have you seen... Like, actually, there was, like, a roast of Kevin Hart, like, very... Like, this weekend... Like, do you ever watch any of those? Like, are you going really hard?
1: No, like, no, I'm not going hard. He gave me a broadcasting career. I got to thank him. He won two Stanley Cups. It was just a part of it was a little bump in the road in the journey that helped me get a broadcasting career and set him up for future success. So I don't know what I'm going to say. I'm not going to roast him too bad. I don't know. He cried after the game, but then he had tears of joy when he won his Stanley Cup. So I don't really have much to say on from a roast standpoint.
0: Is that the best thing you can accomplish in the NHL outside of winning a Stanley Cup is scoring a Game 7 game-winning goal?
1: I mean, what do you dream of when you're playing – like street hockey with your friends growing up, you know, you always dream of like, oh, it's the Stanley Cup, winning the Stanley Cup, or you dream of scoring an overtime or a late goal in a game seven. So it's right there. I mean, I still would have loved to have been in a Stanley Cup to, you know, get a feel for the pressure and everything that comes about, you know, being in the Stanley Cup finals. But yeah, like it was a cool experience, but it was kind of surreal, you know, because nobody expected us to win, even though the series was tied 3-3. We lost game six, like 7-1 or something, blew us out. And everybody was basically saying, yeah, Detroit's back. They figured out San Jose and we kept it close. And then scored the goal, and obviously you talked to the media after the game, and then we couldn't fly out. We had to wait to find out. We were waiting on the plane, but they hadn't brought us food yet to find out who won the Calgary-Vancouver game. If Calgary won, we were flying there. If Vancouver won in their game seven, we were going to go to Toronto, and it went to double overtime. So and Vancouver won, so that meant we were going to Toronto. By the time they figured that out, we didn't get a flight path or anything. We went and stayed in some cheap motel right near the airport and then flew to Toronto on Sunday. And by the dinner on Sunday, we had dinner all in a ballroom there. And then we had our team meeting and we were going over Toronto. And I was thinking, that's crazy. Like, that's it. It's over. Like, the biggest goal I ever scored, and I didn't even get to enjoy it for 24 hours. Because I was already, you know, you're starting to focus on Toronto, who we were playing the next night. So it was short-lived joy, if you will, at the time.
2: Well, aside from scoring a Game 7 goal, you are known for your neutral zone play and play between the dots. and like playoff time, that's what it's all about, is matchups and just being so strong away from the puck. Like, how much, like, obviously you always take pride in playing that way, but how much does it ratchet up, like, in the playoffs in terms of, like, your pride level of going against a specific opponent for seven games?
1: Oh, my gosh. I mean, you make adjustments during the season, but they're predominantly based on how your team is playing. Like, you go over the other team, but you don't dial in quite as much, you know? I mean, there's the odd time. I think Ottawa played Tampa two games in a row, kind of a weird situation. So maybe you focus a little bit more on the other team. But when you get to a playoff series, you're breaking down everything on the other players, on their systems, habits, details. And then it becomes I always look at a playoff series like game one, a little bit of a feeling out process. You don't have that natural hate. And then games two, three, and four are where you really see the hate come in. And it kind of gets nasty and whatnot. And then games five, six, and seven, the hate's still there, but you also have to be disciplined. And teams are, a little more focused on really shutting down defensively, if you will, because you're getting into do-or-die scenarios, But, yeah, like there's, you look at Buffalo in games two and three, they didn't play as well away from the puck, or they weren't back-checking quite as fast as they probably should have, or reacted quite as fast as they should have, and it cost them, and they knew it. Like Alex Tuch talked about that after game three. Like, I just didn't play very well defensively, and he said, I'm mad. Like, you got 2 days to think about it, and you get mad in between games. You get mad at yourself. You get mad at the team because you know you can play better, and they played much better last night. But winning those battles, like we talked about it all season, it becomes paramount in the playoffs. That's what makes the playoffs so special. And, in the regular season, you finish your checks. In the playoffs, like you're trying to send a message, and if you can inflict a little bit of pain, you're hitting a little more ferociously, if you will, because you want that guy to feel it later on in the series.
0: Talking Stanley Cup playoffs with Jamie Baker. What team has impressed you the most in these playoffs so far?
1: I mean, the two conference winners, Carolina, 8-0. Like, I mean, I didn't necessarily like the draw. I thought Ottawa was going to be able to find some ways to win, but their power play really did let them down. And kudos to Carolina's penalty kill. And I didn't realize Carolina's goaltending was going to be as good as it was. And they also got a few more breaks, but they were a deserving winner in that series. And I didn't expect Philly. I mean, they battled, but like, if you look at the analytics, I know two games went to overtime, but you just like, Carolina is playing lights out, man. They are one line after another. They come after you, and it's just a swarm of five guys. There's just no time and space out there. And that's, we saw the frustration and the lack of confidence in the Sens power play in game three. And that's what good teams will do. They'll make you look like you're not working as hard as you are, or they make you look like you're not playing well. But that's because frustration, seeps into your DNA because you're not getting away with what you're used to getting away with. You're not willing your way out there. So Carolina's done that. And then the other team that's really impressed me is Colorado. They're just so good. They're so deep. They just keep the same thing. It's just a wave. They keep coming after you, And they've had some games where it was wide open, but when they need to shut it down defensively and clog up the neutral zone, clog up the lanes, they've been able to do that too. And they're getting some secondary scoring. It's not just the big guns that are, doing all the damage. They're still contributing, of course, but both teams are getting contributions throughout the lineup, which is making a huge difference. So I don't know. At this point, I don't see how those two teams don't meet in the Stanley Cup, and to me, it's a pick 'em from there. But the way those two teams have played so far, unless something changes, it's going to be tough to beat them in a best of seven.
2: Yeah, like the depth is so important. Like obviously Colorado is so good and they've got a ton of superstars, but like they have 15 different goal scorers through four games of the series, which is an NHL record. Like how key is that to go along to winning a Stanley Cup when you have depth contributing all over the place?
1: It's if you're going to win four sets of best of sevens, you're going to need contributions throughout your lineup. Like, you can't rely on the power play or the top line every single series. Like, you know, they'll win you a series or two. Like, they're going to do it. They're too good of players, and the power play may be too good, but there could be a little bit of a drought where you need to rely on that secondary scoring. And at this time of year, like, year in, year out, you always talk about the teams that go the deepest have the most depth, and they're getting contributions from the third and fourth line. And, you know, that's, you're not going to get there. If you're relying too much on one line, it's, if you shut, like the other team, if you just put all your focus on shutting that one line down, as hard as it may be, if you can do it, and the other team's not getting that contributions, you got a good, you know, you have a good chance of winning the series. So yeah, that's what's kind of scary right now about the Carolina and, you know, and Colorado, just the depth of, you know, the scoring that they've been getting. And I mean, look at Carolina, their top line hasn't even contributed that much yet. They're actually going to need to pick it up a little bit if they, you know, and then if they want to get through the Eastern Conference Finals and, you know, try and win the Stanley Cup, they're going to need Aho and company to be, you know, contributing a little bit more.
0: When you look at Montreal and Buffalo, I mean, these are two divisional opponents that should be good for a while, and you expect Ottawa to be in that conversation as well. How much does it give, you know, especially whoever wins this series, to get to the conference final, does it give them a bit of a leg up on, you know, on Ottawa, just in terms of, you know, just getting through the playoffs and getting through a couple of rounds, or does that just kind of reset once you get into next season?
1: I mean, it's a leg up this year. If you can get to the Final Four in the NHL, that's a heck of an accomplishment. And great experience, if you will. And you know that those teams aren't going to rest. They're going to try and get, both teams are going to try and get better in the offseason. So it's not like they're going to sit on their laurels. But if anything, it's also motivation for Ottawa, as good as they were down the stretch. Listen, Ottawa had, there's a good chance. There's not, I don't want to say a good chance. There's a legitimate chance that Ottawa lost to the team that's going to win the Stanley Cup. Like, that's a viable situation right now. So that's like, oh, they didn't get a great draw, which that's for another day. Like, I wish it was 1-8. Like, you know, the sixth best team in the conference had to play the top best team in the conference. So it wasn't the most favorable draw, but it is what it is. Meanwhile, Buffalo and Montreal, they're going to be around for a long time, and you have to believe so is Ottawa. It's just getting hot, getting the right matchups at the right time, and finding ways to win. I mean, look at what Montreal did in the first round. They, you know, slugged it out with a Tampa team where a lot of people thought they had a good chance of winning the Stanley Cup, and they beat them in seven. And, you know, they needed some great goaltending in game seven, but they still pushed it to a game seven, and they went toe-to-toe with them. It was a great series. So both those teams and organizations have a lot of confidence, but there's no reason that Ottawa doesn't. 2 years in a row in the playoffs, I know they haven't won a playoff round yet, but that doesn't mean that they're not going to next year. So if anything, it's added motivation to, you know, improve the team for next year.
2: Well, you were earlier talking about how good Carolina looks. Like, do you think they have what it takes to finally get over the hump and get to the final, no matter who they might face in the conference final?
1: I have them favored to beat either Boston or Buffalo or Montreal, yeah. I think it'll be, I don't think they'll sweep, but yeah, I just the way they played, I mean, the layoff could be an issue, but we know how Rob Brendamore's teams are. Like, they work so hard in practice and in the gym. If they have any rust, it might be for 10 minutes of game one, you know? So depending on how long this, like, let's say Montreal wins this in seven games, for instance, which Habs fans will be ecstatic. That's two series that went seven games, and now you're going against a team that had like 10, 11 days off. Like, advantage Carolina just by the rest factor, you know? So they have the rest. They've gone through a lot of heartache, and this team just seems a little bit different, the way that they've gone about their business in the first two rounds. So I think that they're going to, you know, I don't know. I won't be cheering for them. I'll be cheering for either Montreal or Buffalo in that series. But I have a feeling that Carolina's going to come out on top.
0: Our web poll question of the day is for the Tool and Equipment Store. Both are 2027 UFAs. Who should be the bigger priority for an extension this summer? Zub, Batherson, or neither?
1: You look at the right defense. I mean, I want both of them, but Zub, he's an important, you see how much he's missed when he's not there, and that's a hole on the right side, you know. It'd be nice to see him locked in. So, you're not replacing somebody like a Zub isn't easy to do, you know. A lot of teams are looking for good, you know, a good, solid, good sized defenseman that you can rely on, plays in, you know, doesn't play a lot of power play, but plays penalty kill, plays 4-on-4, shutdown role, night in, night out with Sanderson. So that's tough to replace, and it impacts the depth on the team. And that doesn't take anything away from Batherson and his accomplishments. It's just that it's such an important role when you're losing a guy that's on your top D pairing. So I would say Zub.
0: Bakes, always a pleasure. Make that roast for Chris Osgood fantastic, and hopefully we get some good weather as early as Friday.
1: Hopefully. See you guys on the pickleball courts at some point, maybe.
0: Yes. Yes, sometime soon. Teams are being made this weekend, FYI.
1: Oh, there you go.
0: So we'll let you know. Thanks, Bakes.
1: All right, thanks, guys. Cheers.
0: Jamie Baker joining us on the Gabriel Pizza Hotline. It is the official pizza of the Ottawa Senators.
2: Pickleball champ.
0: That's right. Along with Judy Trin. They're a wagon. All right, take our top hour break. We'll get to our web poll question of the day for the Tool and Equipment Store next hour. Dylan Wynn will join us from the Ottawa Red Blacks at 5:30. 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
0: I'm Ryan Knowles with the news on TSN 1200 for News Talk 580 CFRA. Brockville police say they are yet to officially identify the victims from last week's triple homicide, but are releasing names lining up with media reports, including from CTV News. A mother and her two daughters were found dead in an apartment building last Thursday from a suspected act of intimate partner violence. In a statement, police say the victims are believed to be 49-year-old Luanda Elliott, 17-year-old Michaela Elliott, and 15-year-old Nikita Elliott. Their names and images appeared in a story published by the Brockville Recorder and Times on Tuesday. The 17-year-old boy faces three charges of first-degree murder. In other news, patio fees have been waived for bars and restaurants in Ottawa this year. A surprise motion passed at City Council today. It was tabled by Mayor Mark Sutcliffe, citing pressure on the hospitality industry while also making note that Ottawa is celebrating its 200th birthday this year.
23: We want to have a great summer season. We want lots of patios open, lots of people enjoying their time on the patios, residents and visitors alike.
0: The motion also seeks to subsidize the Byward Market District Authority and Spark Street Mall Authority for the revenue they will lose from the patio fee suspension. And the astronauts who captured the world's imagination with their journey to the far side of the moon last month have returned to Ottawa to discuss the future of space travel. Canadian Jeremy Hansen and his Artemis II crewmates met with Prime Minister Mark Carney today. Hansen says he felt Canada's support during the 10-day mission.
24: For us to be here, our first return to the country, a warm embrace of Canada that we felt from the extremes of the moon is just a real treat for us.
0: Carney gave the crew members commemorative silver coins. Hansen gave Carney a framed Canadian flag patch he said was in the capsule throughout the mission. And now you're up to date for News Talk 580 CFRA. I'm Ryan Knowles with the news on TSN 1200.

0: AJ Jockey back alongside Graham Creech and Hannah Toth. Here's a little bit of what you need to know today. Stanley Cup playoffs tonight. You got Colorado against Minnesota in Denver. Avalanche lead that series 3-1. As they look to become the second team to reach the conference finals after Carolina. Tomorrow, it'll be game 5 in Buffalo. Habs and Sabres tied 2-2. And game 6 in Anaheim with the Ducks trying to stay alive down 3-2 to the Vegas Golden Knights. Speaking of Vegas, Braden McNabb will have a hearing for his hit on Ryan Poehling that knocked him out of that game 5 in Vegas. Craig Berube has been fired by the Toronto Maple Leafs. Meantime, Mark Spector reporting that he expects Chris Knobloch to be out of a job by the end of the day. Matthew Schaefer is the unanimous winner of the Calder Trophy. PWHL is expanding to Hamilton and Vegas next season. The Walter Cup final, meantime, begins tomorrow in Montreal between the Victoire and the Ottawa Charge. Games 3 and 4. Go back in Ottawa at Canadian Tire Center Monday night at 6 and then Wednesday night at 7 if necessary. NBA playoffs game 5 tonight in Detroit, Pistons and Cavaliers. That series is tied 2-2. Canada Soccer will unveil their World Cup squad on May 29th on TSN. Atletico Ottawa will play FC Supra in the Canadian Championship July 13th in Montreal and back at TD Place, August 11th. Trying to get to the semifinals. Meantime, Ottawa Rapid FC with a home game tonight. Not the greatest weather for them as they host Halifax, 7 o'clock at TD Place. So that's a little bit of what you need to know today. I get it. Probably not part of the plan when you try to reach out for an interview, permission to speak with Bruce Cassidy in Vegas, but to me, this smells like amateur hour. Like, why do you need to wait till the end of the day to fire Chris Knobloch? Like, I'm not saying every line of work, even beyond sports, you're probably looking at a replacement in a lot of cases before you decide to make the move. But it's clear they're moving on from Chris Knobloch. So why are they letting this drag out? Even, okay, the information leaks, that's fine. This should have been done first thing in the morning, like a Band-Aid, not like, oh, well, we'll see what happens, and well, someone with the organization will tell Mark Spector that this is going to happen before the end of the day. Like, to me, this is amateur hour in Edmonton right now.
1: Yeah, certainly sounds like that from top to bottom with that being leaked. And even if it wasn't there, like if it was Vegas or somebody else leaking the Bruce Cassidy stuff, like it seems clear that you've made your decision that there like a new direction and new voice is needed to get you over the top. So why don't you make that decision and fire him and then ask Vegas for permission and do the rest of your coaching search. Just to spitball and speculate, like what does that mean that they're okay with bringing him back if they didn't get the guy they wanted, but now it's gone out of control because it's gone public and you have to make a move. Yeah. It seems messy.
0: Yeah, you can't bring him back now.
1: No. But, like, were they going to? Like, why would you not have fired him at the end of the season if you thought you were going to go in a different direction?
0: I get doing some exit interviews and then trying to look at some different things. Like, I understand you don't have to make that decision immediately after you get eliminated from round one where it's fresh. But it's clear they're looking to go in a different direction, so just fire him. And to me, like John Chyka talked about having someone that worked in a bigger market. Like I feel like Chris Knobloch would be perfect for Toronto. nothing really phases that guy. Like, I feel like that would be a really good hire for Toronto. So there are other openings right now. Move on and let him go and find his next job. If you already know he's not going to be back, it's clear. Like, I don't know why this needed to wait until the afternoon when he could have done it in the morning and just rip the Band-Aid off and go. So that to me, a poor reflection of the Edmonton Oilers, how they've handled this. It's interesting, John Rosen, we were talking about Bruce Cassidy and the fact that yesterday reports indicated that the Oilers were turned down in their efforts to interview Bruce Cassidy. And my hunch is this is just a technicality based on the fact that they don't have an opening. And so as long as they don't have an opening, how are you going to allow him to interview there? But John Rosen, who is the longtime LA Kings insider, he reported today that he was informed that Bruce Cassidy interviewed with the Kings on Friday. So clearly he's been interviewing elsewhere. And the Oilers probably need to get on this sooner rather than later, which means starting with, okay, thanks for what you've done, Chris. You got us to two finals, did a great job with us. We're just going to go in a different direction. Simple as that. There you go. Stan, I figured it out for you. That's all it takes. It doesn't have to be an hour. It can be 15 seconds in the morning. Like, that's usually when these things happen. Call a guy in first thing in the morning and it's like, sorry, we're going in a different direction. Really appreciate what you did for us, but we're going in a different direction, and all the best in the future. Boom, there you go. See you later, Chris. Why is that so hard? Amateur hour.
1: It just seems, obviously they have some really good pieces in place, but it just seems like, are they going to fix this? Even by bringing in one of the best coaches in the league, if they end up being able to accomplish that, like some other things to move. I don't know. It just feels like the end is nigh. And of course there's still a couple years left and there's some really good pieces there, but just doesn't it feel like at some point?
0: I'm not of that opinion right now. No, the urgency level is nigh because you have Dreisaitl, McDavid right in their prime. Bouchard is just starting to play the best hockey in his career. And you've got some other pieces.

0: Like, I think that keeps them. We know San Jose and Anaheim are going to be really good for a long time. And they're going to be good longer than, you know, the Colorados, the Vegases, the Minnesotas, the Dallases, the Edmontons. But, like, this era isn't over yet for any of those teams. And I think Edmonton can be in the mix with probably a much-needed rest and recovery offseason. Some smart off-season moves, which they haven't been able to make. And the hiring of someone like Bruce Cassidy. Like, I think they're firmly in the mix if they do that.
1: But oh, for sure. I just meant, like, it just feels like at some point it's getting to the stage where we're talking about McDavid not playing there anymore.
0: Well, they got 2 years to figure it out. And it doesn't have to be win a Stanley Cup within 2 years. But you better be closer to what you were the last 2 years to where you were this year. Otherwise, I understand him being antsy. I understand Leon Draisaitl being antsy. And the reality is, when you've got a long-term contract, you know, with the options that players have in today's National Hockey League, if Connor McDavid leaves, it's Leon Draisaitl isn't going to sit around for a rebuild.
1: No.
0: Like, he's probably going right at the same time if that ends up happening.
1: And of course, Oilers fans would have no appetite to discuss rebuilds, but if they did decided to do that, it should be a quicker one with just the pieces that they have to.
0: Decade of darkness.
1: Oh, wow.
0: Yeah.
1: Just well, the hauls you'd get on those guys.
0: Massive offseason, starting with the coach and moving on to the roster, and we'll see what they're able to figure out in Edmonton. When we come back, we'll talk more about the Ottawa Senators offseason. Our web poll question of the day for the Tool and Equipment Store as we continue with the drive on TSN 1200.
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1: All right, taking another look at the roads. It's extremely slow drive home heading west on the 417, which is backed up from Bronson all the way to Pinecrest due to lane closures from between Woodruff and Pinecrest in both directions on the 417. Eastbound, slow around Green Bank and heavy volume between Parkdale and Innes. 174 eastbound, seeing moderate to heavy volume from the split to Montreal Road. Ends today. 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TSN 1200 weather. More showers tonight, low of 6. Cloudy with a 40% chance of showers tomorrow, high of 14. Right now, it's 7 at TSN 1200.
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5: 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And a workplace death in a Kanata auto shop, an employee killed when a tire ruptures in a mechanical bay.
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0: 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AJ Jacobek alongside Graham Creech and Hannah Toth. And let's get to our web poll question of the day. It's brought to you by the Tool and Equipment Store. Both are 2027 UFAs. Who should be the bigger priority for an extension this summer? Zub, Batherson, or neither? And you see in the comments, a lot of people saying both. That is not an option here, even though I think we all agree that both should be an option, but have to go with one of them. Zub, Batherson, or neither, and we'll start with you, Hannah Toth.
1: To me, I pick Zub. I think Zub is a player you can't find elsewhere. I think he's so critical to the team, and I just love him and his name and the arena whenever they say Zub. So, I mean, like, you can't not. Zub is a great guy.
0: One vote for Zub. Graham Creech?
2: Okay, I don't disagree with anything Hannah or Jamie Baker said in Zub, but I will answer Drake Batherson for a couple of reasons. Number one, just going back to Garbage Bag Day, Zub was asked about this and said that obviously it was too early. No extension talks had started yet, but that he loves everything about Ottawa, the city, the team, his teammates, the ability to win. He likes everything about his situation. So I just think that isn't going to be tough to accomplish. We've had nonstop conversations about the Senators needing one or maybe even two top six wingers. Well, part of that would include making sure Drake Batherson remains in the mix, who for the last couple of years has been their second leading scorer. And doing it at great value as well on his current ticket. So I voted Drake Batherson.
0: Yeah, I voted Batherson as well. They're both important. They're both priorities. Clearly, we saw how much the Ottawa Senators missed Artem Zub when he got hurt in the playoffs. So they're both priorities. The Ottawa Senators need scoring. I think it's deceiving. It's not deceiving that they, like, eighth is eighth in terms of goals for in the regular season. So that part isn't deceiving. But I think they had to work hard for their eight. They had to get a lot of zone time, a lot of good fancy stats for eighth. I'd like to see a little, like, Montreal, for example, is a little bit more the other way, where, like, sometimes they could just score. They can be completely outplayed in a game and they just go out and score a couple of goals and you're wondering how the hell they did that. And I'd like to see that a little bit more on the Ottawa side. They have to work too hard. They have to play too well to be eighth in the league in scoring. And so if all of a sudden you lose Drake Batherson, who's, you know, probably your most consistent, you could make a debate in terms of who your most consistent goal scorer on the wing is between him and Brady Tkachuk, but he's that streaky scorer that they need more of, not less of.
2: Yeah. Well, like, you look at just the way the season ended, like, hopefully Claude Giroux's back. Like, I'd for sure have him back, but ideally he's on your third line or the guy that has the ability to play all over the place, up and down the lineup. Warren Fogle also ended the season in a top six role. Ideally, he's not in your top six either. Like, I think they have some work to do in terms of acquiring some talent that can every day play inside your top six. And obviously, I don't think it appears as though Fabian Zetterlund is going to be that guy. Again, a guy ideally more down your lineup. So, and I know this is, we're talking a year after the coming one, but I'd rather not remove and create another situation where you're looking for a 30-goal scorer.
0: It's probably, like, and I know you can talk about goaltending, but I thought it was pretty good once Reimer arrived from one and two. It's probably the biggest need that this team has. You're really good up the middle. Your goaltending looks solved. I mean, their defense, given, you can always improve. But given what they suffered through injury-wise towards the end of the season. I think they're better off there than even I expected they would be. So, yeah, there's no doubt for me that's their biggest hole. And if you're adding to that, and again, you can take it to unrestricted free agency, but I would hope that deal's only going to get more expensive. So that would mean Drake Batherson's having a hell of a year next year. Cast your vote, TSN1200.ca. No wrong answers here, because...
2: What are you comfortable paying him?
0: Drake Batherson? You're probably going to have to be comfortable paying him on a long-term deal with the cap going up. He might end up being your highest-paid player. I don't know if I'm willing to go 9, 9.5, but I think, I don't know, is 8, 8.5 probably what you think Drake Batherson is worth on a long-term deal right now with the cap going up?
2: I think so. Just, yeah, based on what we're seeing. And you know, there's been a lot of talk about Alex Tuch and 10-plus million for him. Yeah, Drake Batherson is a 33-goal scorer, 71-point guy. Like, people have this conversation and think $8-9 million, the immediate reaction is no, but this isn't 3 or 4 years ago. Like,
0: yeah.
2: It's the landscape has changed completely. I don't, like you, I don't think I'd like to get like 10 plus. Like I think I'd walk away from that, but.
0: And 9 makes me nervous. I'd be comfortable if it's 8.5. I mean, yeah, in a perfect world, you're like, yes, 7, 7.5, whatever, but I don't know if that's realistic. I would hope 8.5 would be.
2: It's the only guy scored in the
0: realistic
2: too.
0: Yeah.
2: Him and Dylan Cousins, like, talk about warts in his game or whatever. You had a trouble scoring goals. He was the only guy that could do it.
0: Yeah.
2: I'm with you, though. Like, around that ballpark.
0: Yeah. Two very important players. Like, it's in an ideal world, if you got. What do you think for Zub? 6.5?
2: Yeah, he's making 4.6 now. Yeah, that's probably. I'm just, you know what? Like, it. That's what I'm comfortable with, but it's probably north of that too, right? Especially, like, I don't think anyone views him as a offensive guy, but he did produce offensively this year. On top of his defensive game, and I think ideally you have a guy, like, for me, in a perfect situation, he's like on your second pair, like solidifying, yeah, Thomas Chabot or your second pair, and then you have an even better guy. Or you bring in some guy that's at least as good as him, and maybe he stays with Sanderson because of their history together, and you have a really strong guy on your second pair. But I think ideally, I'd like to see that, but like you said, like it's an area of strength right now. Like I think a lot of people are happy with the way Jordan Spence and Nick Mattanpalo have looked, and you got Carter Yakimchuk coming. I just feel like somebody's going to be used to acquire something else. Like I think there's going to be some change over this offseason. I don't know exactly who's used to do that, whether it's a top prospect or a guy that plays somewhere in the middle of the lineup, plus, but I just feel like there's going to be some change.
0: Yeah, ideally, if you can get both done, you'd love it to be somewhere in and around $15 million combined for the two. But we'll see. We'll see what they can figure out. Certainly an interesting offseason here in Ottawa as well. All right, we'll take another break, get some of your texts on the other side. Dylan Wynn's going to join us. Probably closer to 5:35 after his meetings are done with the Red Blacks. 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

0: All right, 417 remains a problem area, especially heading westbound, where it's seeing heavy volume from Bronson all the way to Pinecrest. And eastbound, slow around Greenbank and heavy between O'Connor and Innes. 174 is heavy from the split to Montreal Road. 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KSN 1200 weather. More showers tonight, low of 6, cloudy. With a 40% chance of showers tomorrow, high of 14. Right now it's 7 at TSN 1200.
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0: Drive on TSN 1200. AJ Jakubek, Graham Creech, Hannah Toth. Congratulations to Paul O. It's off to see the Monster Spectacular, and we've got more of those tickets to give away tomorrow and Friday as well. Now, before we get into some text on the Gabriel Pizza text line, pretty good race if you're a fan of the Scottish Premier League. And right now, Hearts is up 2-0 over Falkirk, while Celtic is tied with Motherwell. If those results hold, basically Hearts could win the title as long as they don't lose by 3 on the weekend when they play at Celtic Park. So it's basically Celtic and Rangers who dominate the Scottish Premier League. But Hearts, one of the two big clubs from Edinburgh, could be a new winner in Scotland this year, and we'll see how that plays out.
1: Have you ever been to a Rangers-Celtic game?
0: I saw Celtic against Rangers in the Scottish Cup final in 2002.
1: How was that? How was your safety?
0: It was intense. So,
1: what did you wear?
0: I wore a Celtic shirt, and then I had a Roots kind of a gray hoodie that I wore over top of it. And like, it's pretty serious stuff. I think I have to tell people that. Like, it's the only place I've ever seen a game. Like, even though there's separate entrances, it's the only place I've ever seen a game where you have to go down a certain street. Like, now this is at Hampden Park, which is the national stadium. So it's like the Scottish version of Wembley. So it's not like a typical game at Ibrox, which is Rangers' home stadium, or Celtic Park, which is Celtic's stadium. But basically, you have to, if you go to a game at Hampden and they're playing each other, Celtic fans are going up one road and the Rangers fans are going up another road. They're not even going up the same street, just to keep them as segregated as possible. So you have that. Then, like, after the game, like, you can't, there's a lot of different bars and even coffee shops. Like, this is, I went in 02, so this is a time where, like, I'm going to internet cafes, because, you know, that's the only way to keep up with, you know, either that or a payphone. You're calling somebody on a payphone, or you're going on an internet cafe and emailing people. That's amazing how much things have changed within the last 24 years. But like, even at an internet cafe, like, no colors. And if you're wearing a hoodie and they can see a little patch of green or blue, you're not going in, just to avoid trouble. So I remember walking home and a couple people said, hey, why don't you come in to the bar? And I said, sure. And then they looked underneath my shirt and it was like, nope. So I headed home back to the hostel. Yeah, it's different. I can honestly say, though, the most intense game I ever went to was Millwall. And they almost got into the Premier League this year. Millwall is known in England as having the worst fans. Like, they are, well, their motto is, no one likes us, we don't care. They basically try to be the most intimidating club in all of Great Britain, and they're probably pretty close to that. So two nights before, like, the Celtic Rangers game was on the Saturday. Friday, I took the train up to Glasgow, and the Thursday, I was in London. And you can Google this. Millwall Birmingham 2002 playoff final. Like, it was insane. It was utterly insane. The only reason I was able to get a ticket to that game was because the Birmingham away section, they didn't sell it out. And this is for, like, they win this game, they're one win away from going to the Premier League. So, like, any other place in the country, they're selling it out. But because it was Millwall, they knew there was going to be trouble. And there was. Birmingham, so I'm in the Birmingham away end, and they score in the 90th minute. Stern John scores the goal to send them to the playoff final. And as soon as they scored that goal, all hell broke loose. Fans coming onto the pitch, pointing up into our section, and I'm like, okay, well, it's all going to kick off now. And then we were held inside the stadium for an hour and 45 minutes afterwards. Finally, we're allowed to leave the stadium, and then there's like a perimeter of cops around all the away fans. And we start moving, and like, all right, there's cars on fire. There's cars turned over. People are throwing bricks at us. Like, it was insane. It took forever to get home. Like, never forget, we're going up. I think it was Euston Station. We finally got there, which was about to take us back to Birmingham. And there's these big German shepherds at the top. You're going up these escalators, and there's these German shepherds barking at you just to give you the idea that don't start anything. And then there was 25 cops on our train to go back to Birmingham just in case there were Millwall fans waiting there at the other end. And there was people phoned in, like bomb threats. So we were like stuck on the tube for, I don't know, half an hour longer than we should have. It was a gong show, complete gong show. And then 2 days later, I go to Celtic Rangers, which was no picnic, but that Millwall game was utter insanity. And like, it was the number two story on the news the next day because they had to put down some horses. Like, 50 cops got injured because the fans, that's why they held us in. The fans were trying to get to the away section. And they're like tearing, they tore up like a concrete playground and started throwing concrete at the cops. And it was a mess. Yeah. And there were signs like, and because I went to this game in London, and as soon as I'd tell people I was going to the game, they're like, don't go. I'm like, I'm going. And they're like, no, seriously, don't go. And I'm like, no, seriously, I'm going. And I remember seeing a sign, like there was some ad that I saw like right after this, and it's like, be careful what you wish for. And I'm thinking, is this a sign? Like, I'm going to this game that's going to be absolutely crazy. And it was.
1: Were you even staying in Birmingham? Like, did you go?
0: Yes.
1: Because you, okay.
0: So that was the thing. Like, I went to the, because there's two playoff semis and then one final. So the night before, on the Wednesday night, I was in Birmingham and I saw Wolves against Norwich. So Wolverhampton is just outside Birmingham. So I was staying in Birmingham at a B&B, go to the Wolves game, and it was unbelievable atmosphere. And I'm like, okay, I want to try and get to this game the next day. So again, internet was around these times, but like the next day, it was Thursday morning, went to the box office at the stadium where Birmingham City played and got a ticket. Just as simple as that. And I'm like, okay, looks like I'm taking the train to London and back. And yeah, it was a wild experience. So Celtic Rangers was crazy, but Millwall, like that's probably, I know they had a big incident. Their big rival is West Ham, and they probably going to be playing each other in the championship next year. Millwall lost in the playoff semis this year, and West Ham, they could send Tottenham down, but basically, if Millwall play West Ham twice next year, look out. That's like, there's rivalry games that you want to go to because you'll experience it, and it might be crazy, but you should be okay. But Millwall West Ham's one that I'd probably go, but you're probably smarter avoiding that one because there'll definitely be trouble if that happens. All right, let's get to some texts. Gabriel Pete's text line, 12-1200, where standard messaging rates do apply. LGRW is in. We're talking about Jamie Baker and that goal he scored for the Sharks game 7 against Chris Osgood and the Red Wings in 94. Says, I was at a bar when he scored that goal, very close to tossing my beer through the screen, paid my bill, and walked an hour home without saying bye to my friends. From LGRW. Well, it still has to feel better losing in a game 7 than not getting into the playoffs, right? You've seen your team win a lot in the last 30 years. You're okay. Steve says Oilers do not want Toronto hiring Knobloch due to his ties with McDavid. That's from Steve. Yeah, McDavid wants to win. So right now he's going to play 2 years in Edmonton and see if they can run it back, get back to the finals. But like, if he's leaving, I don't envision Toronto to be top of his list. Like, I could see, like, San Jose makes a lot of sense for a lot of different reasons if he ends up leaving. But that's a big F right now. But I wouldn't be worried about losing Knobloch to the Leafs. I think they probably
1: even seeing your guy McDavid photoed with Austin Matthews.
0: So I found out that was last year.
1: Yeah, that happened last year and it blew up. So why did somebody reshared it again this year to stir it up?
0: I don't see him going to the Leafs unless, like,
1: although he is, you know what, AJ, he's vacationing right now in Utah.
0: There you go. I mean, if you told me in 2 years that he ended up in Utah or San Jose or one of those teams, that would make a lot more sense than Toronto. But maybe I'll be proven wrong. Maybe the Leafs are going to be conference finalists next year. Not feeling that. Not even feeling playoffs right now. Joe from Nepean says, it'll never happen, but if McDavid leaves the Oilers, the Sens should try to get Dreisaitl to play with Timmy, a man can dream, can't he? That's a conversation for down the road. It's highly unlikely at this stage. Clearly, he's going to stay at Edmonton as long as McDavid does as well. And they're going to try and... There's a number of different players, Matthews, Josi, Werenski, that are up in 2 years as well. And they're all represented by the same management group. Could I see a number of those players hooking up to... I mean, you're not going to get all five. But could I see someone joining Connor and Leon to try and make it work? I could. But look, if it falls apart and Dreisaitl ends up needing a place to play and the Senators were in a spot where they were close, I could see him wanting to play with Stützle. So I don't put the odds at that at zero. I just don't think you even consider that right now, because right now he's going to be back in Edmonton.
1: Can you imagine, like, they're never traded from Edmonton? Like, McDavid, I guess that is, because his deal's coming up. They try to go for it. They're really close the next 2 years. They don't. Then McDavid walks, and Dreisaitl joins him in a Kariya, Solani-type situation where McDavid takes small contract to load up some team and win.
0: It's unlikely that he's going to take a smaller contract than what he has already, because he already gave them probably a good $5 million in a hometown discount, which didn't apply last year, but it's going to apply the next couple of years, and I'm sure it was made very clear that they need to have a better offseason, that he took less so that they could get better players and win, not take crappier players and a step back. Massive offseason for them. I mean, a lot of teams, but I don't think there's a bigger offseason for a team in the league than Edmonton, given what's at stake.
1: How, is there any pressure on your guy coattails?
0: There should be. That would be Stan Bowman. Rode his dad's coattails to a job, rode Dale Talon's coattails to multiple Stanley Cups. Dale Talon did all the work, built the team up, and he just... Basically, kind of like Ken Holland in Detroit. It was already set for Ken Holland in Detroit as well. Like, those two guys, and both were Oilers. One is now. Those two guys had the easiest setups in NHL history. Other than maybe Scotty going to Pittsburgh when everything was built there and they'd won the championship under Bob Johnson in 91 and he won a Stanley Cup in 92. Like, that's right in there when it comes to coattails, even though, like, he obviously had great success before in Montreal. And then Wes is in on Zub Batherson. Either way, can't lose either for nothing. Got to move him post haste if it looks like an extension won't get done next season. Yeah, I think you have to... I don't think it has to be a given that you move on from one or both if you can't get an extension done. I think it depends on, you know, where they're at and what they're telling you. Like, if they're telling you, I'm not signing here no matter what, kind of like DeBrincat, then you move on. But if you feel like it's just something where you're apart in money and they're betting on themselves, then I think you let them come and bet on themselves and try and get an extension done after that. That's how I view the situation. I don't know how you would view it.
1: Yeah, I don't think either of them would say I'm not signing no matter what at this point. I think Zub made it clear on Garbage Bag Day that he would like to stay here in Ottawa. And I think Batherson kind of held his cards close because he's going to want to maximize his contract based on what he just played with and what he's currently playing on. And one of the best values in the league. I think, let's say they're really good next year. That's a situation where you either keep them to have playoff success and risk not being able to sign them, or you flip them for another area. I'll help you, you help me kind of thing. But I don't see either being traded like prior to the season in terms of because they don't want to sign. I won't rule out a trade because the management group thinks it will make their team better. Like, I could see that happening potentially, but.
0: Roddy Piper is in. Awesome story of that crazy game in Birmingham. I'm from West Europe and it is like that in any league. That's why I majorly shake my head when I see idiots with Toronto Maple Leaf jerseys in our stadium when Toronto isn't even playing. You know what would happen to those guys in Europe, right? Hopefully sends management, make rule changes. You can only wear jerseys of one of the two teams playing. Cheers from Roddy Piper.
1: You had me until that last sentence. I'm with you. I think it looks stupid when you're wearing a jersey of somebody not playing in the game, especially when it comes to like if the Habs and Sens are playing, you're wearing a Leafs jersey or whatever. But I don't want to see any rules, and it's not going to happen, but.
0: Yeah. There's nothing worse than seeing Leaf fans thinking they're supporting Canada. Like, there will be guaranteed.
1: Yeah, at the Olympics.
0: We saw them in the World Cup. There's nothing worse. I'm guarantee it. That first game in Toronto, there's going to be idiots wearing Leaf jerseys. It's like, go out.
1: Boo them, AJ, every time you walk by them.
0: Well, I don't even care. You don't have to buy the exact Canada soccer kit or whatever it is. Just go out and wear some red. Wear something, Canada. So.
1: Treat those guys like you treated the movie. I keep forgetting the name. Challengers. And just boo them when you're walking by. I can picture the AJ boo. Boo! Boo! Right in the guy's face.
0: Well, hopefully we don't see any of those idiots at the game. The one thing I will say, though, at a World Cup, like, it's okay to wear your Canada jersey, like, if you're going to see two other teams. Like, we see that all the time. Mexican fans, Argentinian fans. Like, to me, that's one where you represent throughout the tournament. Same with throughout the Olympics. Like, that's okay. But wearing a Toronto Maple Leaf shirt.
1: What did you think the Habs jersey? I believe that was in for the Laker game. I think that's when that was. It was courtside the other night.
0: I don't think I saw that. And I watched about half that game. I certainly noticed Dylan Brooks staring down LeBron James in potentially his last game. I don't think it's his last game, but that was kind of funny watching Dylan Brooks there. I'm sure he was, my guess is he was 75% supporting his Canadian teammates, Shai Gilgeous-Alexander and Lou Dort, but also 25% just happy to troll, like being behind the one basket and smiling when LeBron's taking free throws and LeBron doesn't like him at all. That was pretty comical.
1: Yeah, it was that same game. Right. Game four, there's Suzuki jersey courtside.
0: Okay. Did not see that.
1: He didn't blow up as much as Dylan Brooks, but
0: yeah,
1: he was going viral. He had four shoes, too. Like, he had shoes on, and then he had the same pair of shoes in between his legs. So people were like, why is this dude in the Suzuki jersey have four shoes with him?
0: I miss that, thankfully. All right, we'll take our top hour break. Dylan Wynn's going to join us at 5:35. Ottawa Red Blacks D lineman. That was a fun segment of texts. We got some good ones, bad ones, whatever. Send them our way. We'll do some more in our next segment. 12-1200, where standard meshing rates do apply. We'll also get to the big one tonight between Minnesota and Colorado. As we continue, this is The Drive on TSN 1200.
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18: I'm Ryan Knowles with the news on TSN 1200 for News Talk 580 CFRA. Brockville police say they are yet to officially identify the victims from last week's triple homicide, but are releasing names lining up with media reports, including from CTV News. A mother and her two daughters were found dead in an apartment building last Thursday from a suspected act of intimate partner violence. In a statement, police say the victims are believed to be 49-year-old Luanda Elliott, 17-year-old Michaela Elliott, and 15-year-old Nikita Elliott. Their names and images appeared in a story published by the Brockville Recorder and Times on Tuesday. A 17-year-old boy faces three charges of first-degree murder. In other news, patio fees have been waived for bars and restaurants in Ottawa this year. A surprise motion passed at City Council today. It was tabled by Mayor Mark Sutcliffe, citing pressure on the hospitality industry, while also making note that Ottawa is celebrating its 200th birthday this year.
19: We want to have a great summer season. We want lots of patios open, lots of people enjoying their time on the patios, residents and visitors alike.
18: The motion also seeks to subsidize the Byward Market District Authority and Spark Street Mall Authority for the revenue they will lose from the patio fee suspension. And the astronauts who captured the world's imagination with their journey to the far side of the moon last month have returned to Ottawa to discuss the future of space travel. Canadian Jeremy Hansen and his Artemis II crewmates met with Prime Minister Mark Carney today. Hansen says he felt Canada's support during the 10-day mission.
20: For us to be here, our first return to the country, a warm embrace of Canada that we felt from the extremes of the moon is just a real treat for us.
18: Carney gave the crew members commemorative silver coins. Hansen gave Carney a framed Canadian flag patch he said was in the capsule throughout the mission. And now you're up to date for News Talk 580 CFRA. I'm Ryan Knowles with the news on TSN 1200.
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0: Set to Drive on TSN 1200. AJ Jakubek alongside Graham Creech, Hannah Toth. Here's a little bit of what you need to know today. Big one tonight in the second round of the Stanley Cup playoffs between Colorado and Minnesota. The Avalanche lead that one 3-1. Meantime, Braden McNabb will have a hearing for his hit on Ryan Poehling. Vegas and Anaheim tomorrow, along with Montreal and Buffalo. Craig Berube has been fired by the Toronto Maple Leafs. Sounds like the Oilers are doing the same with Chris Knobloch. Matthew Schaefer is the unanimous winner of the Calder Trophy. The PWHL is expanding to Hamilton and Vegas for next season, along with Detroit and probably one other spot. Walter Cup final begins tomorrow in Montreal between the Ottawa Charge and Montreal. With games 3 and 4 at Canadian Tire Center Monday, Wednesday. NBA playoffs, game 5 tonight, Cleveland at Detroit, Cavs and Pistons tied 2-2. Ottawa Rapid with a home game tonight against Halifax. That's at 7 o'clock at TD Place. Canada Soccer will unveil their World Cup squad on May 29th. That'll be on TSN. Let It Go Ottawa will play FC Supra, the CPL expansion team, in the Canadian Championship. Those dates, July 13th in Montreal, August 11th in Ottawa, quarterfinal games in CanChamp. So that's a little bit of what you need to know today. I do want to ask you, Graham, about Colorado, Minnesota. Do you see any way back for the Wild tonight, down 3-1 in that series?
1: Like just tonight?
0: Tonight and the series.
1: I can see them winning tonight for sure. The series, I think I would have to know that Ek and Brodin would be back in the lineup. Erickson, Ek, and Brodin back in the lineup. And I'd imagine that they're probably not, like, they didn't travel.
0: Yeah.
1: So I'm not expecting that. I have a hard time seeing them come back to win the series. I see no reason why they couldn't win tonight, though.
0: Over tonight. That's my call.
1: I think it probably is, too. You just asked me if I can see them extending their season.
0: For sure. I'm calling Colorado in 5. I think the other two series, you could absolutely, like, not going to be easy for Anaheim, but I think they've played well enough that I could see them winning 2 more games. And Montreal-Buffalo at this stage, does it feel like a pick 'em to you?
1: Yeah, I still feel like it's Montreal. I don't know why. I just, watching the games, I feel like, throughout the course of 4, they've been the better team, and maybe it's just like the ability to score, and on like all season, like they'll be down and they'll score late. Like I thought last night, I'm like, they're gonna tie this game up at some point, like late, and they didn't, obviously, but they've been doing that all year, so I just feel like you said earlier when we were talking Sens, and in terms of how hard it was for them to create offense, and it seems to, not that it's been easy, but they just have guys on every line that's been able to do that throughout the season and into the postseason, that I'm leaning them. But I do think, like, it's still, I thought going in coin flip, but I think that I'm feeling more Montreal than Buffalo.

0: power play, playing at home, building going bonkers, and they only cashed in one out of seven times.
1: Some text on the Gabriel Pizza text line. Dave in the Glebe says, seeing that McNabb as a hearing just brings back rage that nothing was done on Hall's hit on Sanderson. Yeah, I was disappointed that that didn't get at least a game.
0: Crazy.
1: Ottawa loses, you know, one of their top two players, and not even a game for that. Big Red Brandon says Zub will be an easier signing. Give him a couple of years and move along. Bass seems to be more difficult to make. Hope they both come back. We can talk about moving any major pieces later this summer. Yeah, I mean, I don't know if anything is an easy signing. I don't think it's just as easy as saying you give him a couple of years and move along, because Zub has value. And typically players don't sign for the amount that you want them to in terms of just actual term. They want long-term security when they go to unrestricted free agency. And he's 1 year out from that. He's got some leverage. So I don't think it's just going to be 2 years and then moving on. Ryan in Sandy Hill says, I once saw a guy wearing a Johan Santana Twins jersey at a Boston Bruins game in Boston. Neither the Twins or Johan Santana were in town. Yeah, I like that a lot more than if he showed up in a Wild jersey at an NHL game in
0: Boston.
1: It
0: is still kind of weird. Unless, like, your wardrobe is just like, yeah, I just wear jerseys all the time, yeah, and I'm at this game, and whether you live in that city or not, you got a bunch of jerseys. Just wear jerseys. And a lot of people are going to see me, going to stand out. So I'm going to show this off. But yeah, that's not my style.
1: All right, take a break. Dylan Wynn's going to join us at 5:35, so time for a couple more texts. On the other side, we'll also hit on Matthew Schaefer winning the Calder. Probably the easiest vote that the writers had, and it was unanimous. No surprise. As the drive continues on TSN 1200.

0: All right, taking another look at the drive home, 417 westbound. Remains slow from Bronson all the way to Pinecrest. Eastbound slow from Moody to Woodruff, and then between Parkdale and Ennis, and, of course, the Moody to Woodruff and stretch on the eastbound, and then stretch all the way to Pinecrest westbound is because of lane closures due to construction. 174 eastbound, moderate to heavy volume from the split to Montreal Road. A couple of collisions pass along. Carling west of Woodruff and Rideau Road at River Road. It's the all-weather drive main event. 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TSN 1200 weather. More showers tonight. Low of 6. Cloudy with a 40% chance of showers tomorrow. High of 14. Right now, it's 7. TSN 1200.
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13: 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Ahead tonight, a growing memorial in Brockville as the three victims of a suspected femicide of mom and her daughters are identified. And a workplace death in a Kanata auto shop, an employee killed when a tire ruptures in a mechanical bay.
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0: It's a drive on TSN 1200. AJ Jakubek alongside Graham Creech, Hannah Toth. Dylan Wynn's going to join us in less than 10 minutes after his meetings today. One of the newer members of the Ottawa Redblacks. But we did have a unanimous winner of the Calder Trophy. That would be Matthew Schaefer, 198 votes. He got 198 first place votes. Demidov, second. Seneca, third. Dobish, fourth. Snuggerud, fifth. The Wall of St. Paul, Jesper Volstead, sixth. This come down as the least surprising award winner with unanimous winner in Matthew Schaefer.
1: There was no other option. There were some really good seasons, but he was far and away the Calder Trophy winner. They give it to him on Good Morning America.
0: Yeah, very cool. He was very emotional.
1: Yeah, pretty cool. Happy for him, and well deserving. Like if they got to the playoffs, I don't know if he would have been my favorite, but I think he deserves some votes for the Hart Trophy. Being most valuable to your team, I don't think anyone had the Islanders would have had them in the playoffs, and he almost helped lead them there. What a season it was for him, and what a career he's going to have.
0: Yeah, he's definitely a franchise changer, and the awesome thing now is, and this generally happens, but you always worry about a vacuum in terms of stars, and of course Crosby and Ovechkin coming to the end of their careers. We'll see how quickly. I feel like Sid's going to play for a little bit longer.
1: Dude's at Worlds right now.
0: Yeah.
1: Just played at the Olympics, went through an injury, playoffs. Oh, let's go.
0: Guy loves his hockey, which is awesome. That's what you want in a marquee player trying to sell your league. But it does feel like, you know, even when you get beyond McDavid and Draisaitl and that group of players, when you go down to Celebrini and Bedard and Leo Carlson and Matthew Schaefer, you know, Gavin McKenna coming in, feels like there's a pretty good group that can take the torch from this next group of players that are in their prime right now. And especially when you look at Celebrini and Schaefer and just how marketable and personable both of them are. And humble, like they're going to be fantastic faces of the league if they keep going at the rate that they are, and certainly no reason to think that that won't happen.
1: Yeah, it's incredible just the impact that guys can have coming into the league so quickly. Even, like, obviously we're talking about first overall picks and guys that are absolute studs, but even like a Zach Benson who came in out of his draft year as well, going a little bit lower. Athletes are in such a good position to be able to perform at that level. Plus, when you can perform that way and you're making rookie money, especially on a competitive team that's competing for a Stanley Cup, that's huge. Like I always talked about the importance of having guys on rookie deals contribute and how key it is to have them contribute on a team that's trying to win a Stanley Cup. The game's at an unbelievable spot, except for all the embellishment, AJ.
0: Yeah, that needs some work for sure. And it starts at the top to crack down on it. Take a break. Dylan Wynn on the other side, talking Red Blacks on the new defensive tackles, three-time CFL All-Star, as we continue with the drive on TSN 1200.
1: All right, Ty, I'm going to take our final look at the roads and weather and 417 westbound slow from Bronson to Pinecrest. Eastbound slow at Greenbank and then seen moderate to heavy volume between O'Connor and Innes. 174 eastbound heavy volume from the split to Jean d'Arc. Get your rollers ready. 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As we take our final look at TSN 1200 weather, can we get a guest weather read here? Oh, we got a pro coming in to read our final weather update. Jackie Paris.
2: Let me look it up first. Hang on. Time out. Time out, friends.
1: I do have...
2: Okay. I got it.
1: You got it.
2: I have the weather app on my phone.
1: Yeah, here's a pro delivering the weather here.
2: So we had showers all day, initially called for 10 to 15 millimeters. Showers likely going to end early this evening, and then the rest of the evening or overnight will be cloudy. Slight chance that we could see some showers. It was quite windy earlier today too, but, it's since died down. Thursday, chance of showers likely going to be closer to the evening, where we could see more periods of rain moving through. Temperature wise, 14 degrees, the daytime high. By Friday, though, I know we're all missing that 20-degree weather. So Friday, Saturday, into our long weekend, we're going to get 21, 23 degrees in terms of temperature. Sunday will be the nicest day, I would say, 23 and sunshine. Monday, getting up to 26 degrees, mix of sun and cloud. So enjoy that day. And Tuesday, trending closer to 30 degrees, about 27 degrees the daytime high. So it's spring here. I don't want to say summer's here yet. Thank you for that applause.
0: It's about time, Jackie.
2: I know. Hey, sorry to be the bearer of bad news. Let's get through this rain day.
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0: 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AJ Jakubek, Graham Creech, Hannah Toth. Hoping to get in touch with Dylan Wynn. I know they had meetings in the 5 o'clock hour. It's a busy time at training camp. Not easy to get these done. Tomorrow, Aiden Eberhardt's going to join us, new receiver. That'll be 2:45, but hope to get Dylan Wynn in the coming minutes. Peter from Cape Croker asks, I looked it up, no Connor Bedard, the World Championships. Why? What was the reason there again? I thought there was a legit reason why he couldn't do it this year.
1: I don't know top of head, but I thought it was, I thought it had to do with like injury recovery or something.
0: Like last year is about getting more explosive and his off-season workout plan. It might have cost him a spot on the Olympic team. Look, he had a real good start too, so sometimes six of one, half a dozen of the other.
1: Focus on rehab. There you go.
0: Sean is in. I saw a donkey at the Sens Skills competition this year wearing a Leaf jersey. Idiot. Great show. Cheers from Sean. Yeah, that's...
1: donkey move, according to Sean.
0: I don't disagree. Simple as that. Mackenzie is in. Would you guys do 5 times 7.1 for Batherson, 6 times 5.25 for Zub in a heartbeat? But
1: yeah,
0: that's a little on the low side, I would think. I'll gladly be proved wrong on that, but it feels like it's on the low side. If you can keep it under 15 million, I'd be very happy for the two. 12 seems like a pipe dream. All right. That does it for our text today. All right. Well, we'd still take a couple more if Dylan Wynn is unavailable. Oh, it sounds like he's good now. So that should be Dylan Wynn here shortly. So a guy that has had a pretty good Canadian Football League career from Oregon State to the Cleveland Browns, making his way through the East. This will be the last Eastern team that he's played for, from the Argos to the Ticats to the Alouettes, won a Grey Cup in 2017, All-Star in the East in 17, 19, and 21, and a CFL All-Star through the league in 2019 as well. Pleased to be joined by one of the newest players for the Ottawa Redblacks, defensive lineman Dylan Wynn on the Gabriel Pizza Hotline. Dylan, thanks for joining us. How are you?
2: I'm great. Thanks for having me.
0: Yeah, appreciate you joining us. How busy is it just with training camp and meetings and everything that goes into week one of your time here in Ottawa?
2: Well, you know, training camp's always all day, and you know, you're getting to know your teammates, getting to know the team a little bit better. So it's summer camp for us.
1: Yeah, and what have you taken from your time in Ottawa? Like, is there any place that stands out, whether it's food or how you're spending your time? Like, what is your impression of the city been so far?
2: Well, we're pretty completely at either the facility or where we're staying. I haven't had the chance to really explore the city too much besides what I've known before from my earlier years, but I like our group. I like the D-line group that I spend most of my time with, and you know, we got a good character of guys, and just getting to know everybody in the locker room. And I would have to say my favorite place right now so far has been the locker room.
0: Well,
1: good spot.
0: How different is it? I mean, you've been on every team in the East now, Montreal, Toronto, and Hamilton. So now you get to close out here in Ottawa. How different is it going to the other side of the locker room after being there as a visitor numerous times within the division?
2: Yeah, I get lost a little bit in building. I'm not going to lie. I think the first day I didn't know where the bus was picking up from. So, you know, it's been a learning experience, and I'm adapting pretty quick. I'm getting used to it. We're day four now, or day five, I believe. You know, it's Groundhog's Day for us, so... I'm just getting used to the new gigs, getting used to the new teammates, and trying to put in the work to make this team.
1: What was it about the Red Blacks that made
2: what
1: you?
2: Was it about the Red Blacks?
1: Yeah.
2: I mean, a lot of opportunity. It's I think that with Coach, how he runs his offense, we're going to have a very good offense. And the defense was lights out last year. You know, one of the top defenses in the run. And also there's some guys on the team that I've played with before. And I'm excited to, you know, just a new opportunity and be able to help this team and this franchise in any way that I can.
0: Who are some of those connections for you personally?
2: Well, Cleon Lang was on my first D-line in Toronto. So that was really cool to see him and come back. We had a late signing with Sean McEwen, who also was on that Toronto team. And even our linebacker, Niles, I played with him. I had the opportunity to play with him in the AAF before he went to Edmonton. So there's, you know, not as many faces that I recognize normally, but football's football, and it's great to meet more guys in a locker room, you know, more football players, and they get to know me, I get to know them.
1: What was your experience like at Oregon State and the Civil War? What was that like with Oregon?
2: Oregon State was great. 4 years I played there, and we always went to battle with Oregon. Back when I played, that was the last game of the year before bowl games every year, and Pac-12 football was full swing then. You know, it was the beginning of a lot of the read option game, and you know, Oregon was always getting close to natties there, and it was high competition. We had the Stanford run game that was a heavy run game. Then you had, you know, played UCLA, USC, Arizona, both Arizona State. We had, when I was lucky enough that when I was there, you know, the Pac-12 was producing some pretty strong talent and some really strong teams. And just being able to compete at that high level in front of, you know, so many fans. And I'm a West Coast guy, so grew up in California. So it was awesome that, you know, my folks were able to make a lot of the games. And it was a fun experience for me, for sure.
0: Dylan Wynn joining us, defensive lineman for the Ottawa Redblacks. How disappointing is it as a guy who played in the Pac-12 that, you know, the conference is, you know, still around, but it's different now. Oregon State and Washington State kind of leading the charge, but you know, some new rivals like Boise State and San Diego State, and instead of some of the typical teams that you played, like Oregon and Washington and USC and the bunch.
2: Oh yeah, the schedule definitely looks different. I had the opportunity to go and visit my alma mater actually this off season, to visit their new coach and, you know, get to know how they're doing stuff. I hadn't been back since 2014 after my pro day, or 15, whenever it was. So it was really cool to, you know, reconnect, hit the old stomping grounds, get the old food spots. But the, you know, the landscape of college football has changed so much that I don't know if anybody who's been playing 12 years pro can go back to their place and it looked the same. You know what I mean? So it's different, but I'm excited to see what the boys can do this year.
1: You spent parts of a couple of seasons with the Cleveland Browns organization. What was that experience like, just being around the NFL and just some of the athletes and just the way it's such big business that it's treated there?
2: Well, I was lucky enough. I spent 2 years with the Browns, and I had, you know, we didn't have the most success on the field, but I learned how to be a pro from some, you know, very good vets, and not just in my room, but in other rooms. And, you know, you can't, the amount that I learned in those 2 years, my D-line coach was Anthony Weaver, who's now the DC over at, Ravens. And he was an amazing coach. And just the amount of information that I learned in those first 2 years catapulted me into a position as an undrafted free agent where I was able to keep my job, you know, and I was able to stick around in places that, you know, undrafted free agents really don't. And it gave me an opportunity to put together the career that I have. So, you know, I can't say enough to how much I owe him and really the Browns organization for, you know, teaching me how to be a pro and teaching me how to be a pro quick. Because in this league, if you don't figure it out, you know, you're out. So
0: You mentioned D-line coaches. What's it like? It's early days. Working with Philip Daniels, who was part of that Grey Cup winning team last year in Saskatchewan, and NFL experience as well as a player and as a coach with the Eagles.
2: It's great. He's, you know, just a depth of knowledge for the game, and then also knows how to run a good meeting. You know, we spend a lot of time together, and we spend a lot of time as a unit, you know, in meetings, and there's only so many ways, you know, to get the information to players, and everybody learns differently, and Coach Daniels does an amazing job at it, and, you know, there's never a dull moment. It's definitely a good group of guys and a lot of fun to work with.
1: The organization made several changes within the front office, coaching staff, bringing in a lot of good players. Have you noticed, I know you're spending a lot of time with your position group, but have you noticed like what the culture or what the vibe around the team has been like to start your time here?
2: For sure. There's, you know, we signed a lot of big name guys from other teams and like leaders and, you know, front running guys from different organizations. And when you bring those guys, you know, you learn how to mix with and work with different leadership capabilities, right? Some of the guys that I'm starting to come close with, like, and it's interesting to me because besides offensive line, really, and defensive line, I didn't know too much of, you know, skill positions for Ottawa. I just don't compete against them. And so getting to know just a whole new group of guys, and not just a whole new group of rookies, which is normal for camp, but getting to know these new group of like leaders and men that have done this for years and know how to lead and know how to do stuff and can run meetings on their own type thing. And it's great to be with like-minded individuals.
0: What's it like just, you know, there's a lot of experience in the interior of this D line with yourself. You know, you have three CFL East All-Stars and Leon Lyang's four-time CFL East All-Star, and Mike Wakefield's been a CFL East All-Star. So when you've got, you know, that type of experience, how much does that help? And just, you know, you guys pushing each other and learning from each other, even as you're all in your 30s here.
2: Definitely. It doesn't hurt. It's sweet. Everyone has their own thing that they bring to the group, right? And whether it's, you know, film acumen or, hey, I know how to do this a little bit differently. And it's great to see other processes and how people go about not just prepping for a game, but pass rushing, run defense. And, you know, there's more than one way to skin a cat, and it's great to learn all the different ways. And really being able to be like, oh, I could bring that to my game to improve my game. It's, like I said, it's a deep, deep well of knowledge in our room, and it's awesome to work with.
1: You talk about growing up and playing high school football in California. Who are some players that you either idolized or looked up to or helped you along the way, maybe?
2: I went to De La Salle High School in Concord, California, and that has a rich and a very deep, proud tradition of winning football. And I always looked up to the Spartans, which was our mascot. But I always looked to the Spartans that went before me, really. I was so, in high school and stuff, I was so locked into my team and, you know, just the 1% better everyday stuff, that the examples that I had how to be, you know, do things the right way were the guys that were just older than me or the class above me. And being able to see, you know, people like Maurice Jones-Drew come back, and back in the time we had Brady Amack was an amazing linebacker that we had. He was touted as, you know, one of those guys that do it the right way. And just, you know, older Spartans I looked up to, and I saw how they handled things. And I've always kind of tried to match that standard, you know, not just once I passed high school, but when I went to college and then on to pros. You know, there's a lot of pride that comes with being a De La Salle Spartan and upholding, you know, our work ethic and tradition. So if I was going to say anybody I looked up to, it was those old Spartans.
0: And you won a Grey Cup back in 2017 with the Argos in Ottawa in the snow. against Calgary. You know, you mentioned playing with Cleon Lang on that team and Sean McEwen as well. Just what would it mean to get another one almost a decade later?
2: I mean, that's the goal. That's what we need. That's what we fight for. That's what we dream about. You know, that's what we do these full days for, is we want to bring a championship here to Ottawa. I definitely think we can do it. Obviously, every team goes into camp thinking, hey, we're going to go undefeated. You know, that's kind of the way it should be. But there's no shortage of talent in our building. And we'll see when games start to play, because that's when it matters. But, you know, I'm feeling good about the squad we have.
0: What do you remember about that day?
2: I remember the whole thing. I remember a lot. But one of the funniest things I remember, actually, is before the game, they're talking about it's just going to be snow flurries. And obviously, if anybody remembers the 17 Grey Cup, it was a little bit more than flurries. so that was all fun. I remember the confetti falling. I remember, you know, the big plays that contributed to it. I remember all my buddies, you know, something like that seared in your memory once you win a Grey Cup. And, but I would say the funniest thing I remember is, no way that was that I didn't get to meet Shania Twain.
0: Well, I was going to say, I was waiting to see if you brought up Shania on the dog sled.
2: Yeah, how can you not? It was my first year in the CFL, and, you know, to this day, it might have been one of the most Canadian things I've ever seen.
0: Awesome stuff. Well, welcome to Ottawa as a member of the home team now, and you've now completed the East Circle. I really look forward to seeing you play on the Red Blacks here this year, Dylan.
2: Thank you for having me. Appreciate it.
0: It's Dylan Wynn joining us on the Gabriel Pizza Hotline. It is the official pizza of the Ottawa Senators. That does it for the show today. Creature, Hannah, great job as always. Enjoy your Wednesday night. Of course, Eric McRamala is next with Offsider. Thanks to Ryan Knowles, Carla McLeod, Jamie Baker, and Dylan Wynn tomorrow. Looking forward to being back same time, 2 to 6. Talk a lot of hockey and some other sports as well. For Hannah Toth and Graham Creech, I'm AJ Jakubek. Have yourself a fantastic Wednesday night.
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1: 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And then you all get together, you gather in the streets with a transistor radio, and you play Offside. And you all listen to it together. And I gotta say, I do appreciate all the support. I mean, the show is free. You kind of get what you pay for, but thanks for the support. Yeah, that's nice of you. I'm doing this show live from Geneva, Switzerland. I'm here for a few days, heading back shortly to our nation's capital. And I've been in Geneva. I've been at the World Intellectual Property Organization for a few days. We had a meeting of panelists or adjudicators as it relates to disputes filed pursuant to the Uniform Dispute Resolution Policy, or as the kids like to call it via the acronym, the UDRP. And what is the UDRP, you ask, but care very little when you ask? Well, it's those .com disputes, or those domain name disputes, .com, net, org, info, whatever. So that someone registers, let's say some guy in his basement registers Microsoft.net or micro-soft.net. Takes that domain name and resolves it to a website that features gambling services. And Microsoft finds out, and as the brand owner,
0: They can sue the person, or they can go an alternate route, and that is arbitration. Effectively, they file a complaint pursuant to this UDRP alleging that the domain name is registered in bad faith, meaning that this third party has misappropriated its trademark rights. And you can't have any of that. So Microsoft will file that complaint, and then 20 days later, the domain name owner has a chance to respond, and then a decision issues, like, in 45 to 60 days. So it's really fast, a lot faster, and a heck of a lot cheaper than court. The whole thing can be done for, like, $5,000 to $7,000. You say that's a lot of money, but it's not, because a court action goes on for years. The only certainty is uncertainty, and you're spending a couple $100,000. And so when Microsoft files this complaint, and then the domain name owner files a response or doesn't, all those materials are collected, and they're given to an adjudicator like me. And then I'll make a ruling whether the domain name, whether it's a sufficient basis to order that domain name transferred to Microsoft. So that's what I'm doing here, is I'm meeting with other panelists from around the world. It's a pretty nice, amazing group, highly international group. And WIPO, the World Intellectual Property Organization, is a couple blocks down from United Nations. So it's a very inspiring place to be. It's really nice. And it's always fun and interesting to meet people from around the world, like from Mauritius and from Greece and from Latvia and even from the Ukraine and people from the U.S. And I'm only one from Canada, but still. So it's nice to meet these people from all these different countries. It's fascinating and humbling, and always lends itself to really interesting conversations. Speaking of interesting conversations on the show today, there's going to be a lot. I want to talk the Atlanta Braves. They've moved away, right? So they had their games were broadcast on cable TV, whatever that is. It feels like that's, whenever I use that, it feels like an anachronism, right? Like this outdated term. Cause like, even when I say like, oh, the stuff's on TV, is it on TV? It's on your device. It's being streamed across one of your many, many, many screens. So they've moved away from traditional cable because their regional sports network went belly up. So they have been producing, distributing, streaming their own broadcasts. They're now in charge. And this is the future. Like, this is the business model for these teams in their local markets. Because a lot of these regional sports networks have gone belly up. They're no longer tenable. And so teams, especially in baseball and hockey, lesser extent the NBA, are going to have to run their own networks or have Major League Baseball do that. So the Braves are kind of a test case, a bit of a model. Baseball isn't running their network. They're doing it. How are they doing? Are they making money? Are they breaking even? Are they losing money? And what does it say about the future of broadcast, the broadcast of sports? And part of this is interesting for you, because if you like a team, let's say you're a Yankee fan, if you want to watch every single game this season, you're going to have to access 5 different platforms. So the subscription costs are through the roof. Also, forget your password. It drives you bananas. Oh, I don't remember why I got to do password recover. And then the email goes to your junk folder. And then you get so upset. And you're like, ah, you know what? I'm not a Yankee fan anymore. So this migration to teams handling their own broadcasts, the Braves games are on, quote, Braves vision, is going to mean that sports fans are going to have to get more subscriptions. But I'll say what I said before. You know, people hated cable. Like, I don't want the Food Network. I don't want, I don't want the O Network. But the cost wasn't bad compared to what people are paying now, and the inconvenience of having to go over the top and access all these different platforms is not something that people love. So I think what's going to happen is that someone's going to come along and bundle all these platforms, Netflix, Hulu, Disney Plus, Apple TV, maybe not Apple TV because they're always the outlier, and then sell it to you for a single price. You know what that sounds like? Sounds like cable. What else on the show? We'll talk Tiger Woods and the prosecution and the criminal prosecution of Tiger Woods has a development. I'll tell you what that is and what it means. The Edmonton Oilers have been unkind to their head coach. Connor McDavid has been unkind. Leon Draisaitl has been unkind. And now it looks like Bowman's been unkind because he asked permission to speak to fired Vegas head coach Bruce Cassidy. And I assume he didn't ask for permission from Vegas because he wanted some chocolate chip cookie recipes or some wonderful holiday recipes or ideas. No, he did it because he's going to replace Knobloch. And Knobloch is finding out about this over social media. I'll talk to you about that. And then how does the, from a legal standpoint, how does the money work? Because Bruce Cassidy still has 1 year left on his contract with Vegas. So he's under contract, which is why the Oilers need permission from Vegas to speak to him. But what happens to that money if he signs a new deal? I do want to start with this. People have been saying that this season, the NHL playoffs are not as exciting as last year. And I kind of felt the same way. I felt as though the games last season, particularly in the first round, were more hotly contested than this season. But then I look at the numbers, and I'm like, well, in 2025 Stanley Cup playoffs in the first round, there were 12 overtime games. This season in the first round, 12 overtime games. But I don't think that that tells the story, because I don't think my sense on this is off, nor the sense of many other hockey fans that feel as though it wasn't as exciting this year in the first round. It was missing a bit of drama, explosiveness. There were some, like Canadians, Tampa was a great series. There's no doubt about that. But a lot of series kind of fell flat. The Kings and the Avs and the Sabres against the Bruins and the Flyers against the Pens and then the Flyers against the Canes in the second round kind of fell flat. So I was looking at this. I mean, what are the reasons? Why do we feel that? Why did the first round of the NHL playoffs not feel as explosive and interesting and compelling? I think the first thing is there were no Toronto Maple Leafs, no New York teams. That probably affected how these playoffs were received. Not a lot of big market teams with equally big market soap operas. So the overall energy and the media intensity was a bit down. Some of the matchups, I think, feel repetitive, in part given the NHL's playoff format, where six of the eight teams play within their division again. And so in part, this is why the NHL's playoff format is being criticized. I feel like that's a big part of it. And also the playoff format resulted in some uneven matchups as well. And so that, I think that was also an issue. I think the narratives, the star narratives, aren't hitting as hard this season as they did last year. Some of the, you know, defining storylines, a dynasty collapse, a revenge arc, generational player chase, a Cinderella run, you don't have that. This year, there's so much parity. I called it extreme parity during the regular season, the NHL. What ails the NHL is extreme parity. That it results in you don't have to watch this. You don't feel like you're compelled to watch it unless it's your team. There is extreme parity in the NHL. And it affects matchups, including playoff matchups. And there's also the issue, and it seems as though this was more prevalent this year than last year, was really bad officiating in the first round. Like some really bizarre, weird calls. Like what on earth is going on? And that impacts pace of play, and it impacts engagement level, and it impacts the joy and the agony that you typically feel as a sports fan. I say agony because if you love your team, it's not fun. It's never fun. If you're a true fan of a team, it's agonizing. It's the worst. But when they win, it's the best. Please, it's not, you don't feel happiness when they win. You feel joy. And joy is impossible to come by, right? Nowadays, you can be happy, you can be content, but joy, that is really a rare feeling. But when your team wins, you feel joy. But I think a lot of it turns on, you don't have these, you know, these big market matchups together with repetitive nature of some of the matchups together with the parity, extreme parity among NHL teams. So I think when people say, hey, last year the first round seemed like it was more fun, even though you had the same number of overtime games in each of the past 2 years, I tend to agree. I personally was not as riveted by their first round. I thought last year's first round was the best first round I had seen in 10 years. It was amazing. And typically the first round is phenomenal. It doesn't matter where you finish in the standings. Teams come into that first round, irrespective of where they finish in the standing, ready to compete and to fully engage. Just felt like this year, maybe I'm wrong, I doubt it, but it felt like this year the excitement level went from like a 10 on 10 to an 8.1, maybe. Yeah. You know, and speaking of the NHL's playoff format, I've criticized it before, and I think it's important to mention this because the NHL needs to change its playoff format because it doesn't represent a reflection of where teams finished in the standings. You know it's 1 through 8, except the division champ plays, the two division champs play 7 and 8, so you're two wildcard teams. That format doesn't reflect how teams perform during the regular season. And that should be the whole point of the regular season, or at least the seeding and the playoff seeding should be based upon the team's performance in the regular season. The NHL wants to highlight divisional matchups. So a couple of 2 versus 3s. So, you know, you play a lot of games against your division. We want to create rivalries. Right? And so you play all these games against teams in your division. It's, the games are so heated, it carries over in the playoffs. That's why we do it. It's an amazing format. Is it? Here's the quick math. Teams in the Atlantic division, they play 26 games against teams within their division. They play 24 games against teams in the Metropolitan division within their conference. So they play a total of 50 games within their conference. And it's pretty much a 25-25 split. Then they play 32 games against the Western Conference. So you could say on average 16 games against each of the divisions. So the schedule is not weighted towards your division. It's weighted towards your conference. The Ottawa Senators play 26 games within the Atlantic Division, and then they played 24 games against the Metropolitan Division. It's pretty much the

0: are potentially playing outside their division. While the other four play within their division. So you have two competing playoff formats going head to head in the same round. In the first round of the playoffs. And on top of that, unlike the NFL, Major League Baseball, the NHL bracket really isn't truly seeded because they don't reseed after every round. Right? The highest remaining seed should play the lowest remaining seed. Again, that would reward a team for a really good regular season. You reseed after every round. But the NHL doesn't do that. The NFL does, Major League Baseball does, the NHL and the NBA don't. So the result of this widely inconsistent application of playoff guiding principles is that stronger teams can end up with a harder path in the playoffs, and weaker teams can avoid top contenders and do so longer. So the playoff path, given this inconsistent application of the playoff format, playoff paths are arbitrary. And they're not merit-based. The NFL understands a merit-based system in the playoffs. The MLB understands a merit-based system. At least with the NBA, it's 1 versus 8. At least you have that. But in the NHL, you have, well, for some of our matchups, it's divisions, and other matchups, it's conference. No, you can't have your playoff cake and eat it too. Your playoff format has to be a faithful and consistent reflection of the regular season performance of these teams. Preserve top matchups for subsequent rounds. And the first round is always going to be electric. Players come in healthy, relatively healthy, and every team thinks they can win in that first round, and they go berserk in that first round, irrespective of the matchups. So it's not any less exciting. Gary Bettman's saying, well, our first round is the most exciting in sports. What? So you got Colorado, Dallas, and the Wild. One of those teams is gone after the first round. Really? The NHL needs to revisit this because I think that ultimately goes back to what I started the segment about, that these playoffs don't seem as exciting. Hey, I'm a half, so I'm having the best time of my life. Yeah, I watched the game when I was in Geneva. So it started at 1 o'clock in the morning, went till 4 in the morning. I didn't care. I'm watching my team, FaceTiming, my wife and my boys back home. And playoff hockey is still terrific hockey, but it just seems a little bit less exciting. And I wonder to what extent the NHL's playoff format is complicit in what feels like a gently less exciting playoff. All right, let's take a break. We come back so much more. I'm Eric McRomella, and this is Offside on the TSN Radio Network, live from Geneva.
1: 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I love the poorly educated.

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11: I just wanted to let you know that a gentleman by the name of Eric McRamala, your legal guy, he says it might not be able to make it for 9:45 because he is currently stuck in one of our elevators.

0: Right, I'm your host, Eric Macromello. Welcome back to listeners in Ottawa and Montreal, as well as to the billions upon billions of you that download Offside off iTunes, I think, and then gather at your local shopping mall to listen to the show together. I'm doing this show live from Geneva in Switzerland down here for a meeting at the World Intellectual Property Organization, or as the kids like to refer to it, WIPO, or the WIPO, meeting here with my fellow arbitrators from around the world that adjudicate online disputes. Speaking of disputes, the Edmonton Oilers. The Edmonton Oilers are an absolute dumpster fire. They got bounced in the first round. And you know what? It makes perfect sense. I mean, the leaders on this team, Connor McDavid and Leon Draisaitl, have criticized team structures, systems, preparation, coaching, goaltending. The team is an absolute dumpster fire. Serious flaws in the roster construction, yes, but the leadership is, I'll put this nicely, it's gently flawed. And so is it a surprise that head coach Knobloch probably learned on Twitter that the Edmonton Oilers were denied permission to speak to Bruce Cassidy by the Vegas Knights? They fired Cassidy, the Vegas Knights did, but he's still under a contract with the team for another year. And the Oilers, Bowman, Stanmore reached out to Vegas, and they said, no, Bruce Cassidy is not going to be an assistant coach to Knobloch. This is how Knobloch finds out. Again, another indication this team is an absolute dumpster fire. I mean, I mentioned Connor McDavid and Leon Draisaitl. They have been openly critical of their head coach. You know, that's not going to be. Leon just signed a big deal, right? But Connor McDavid signed a 2-year extension, not worth a lot of money relative to other players. And you know that if they don't keep him happy or make him happy, then that's it. He's gone. He's gone after his 2-year extension is up. So I guess part of that, apart from not finding goaltending or a decor that's reliable, they reach out to Bruce Cassidy and somehow, or Vegas to speak to Bruce Cassidy, and somehow that information leaks. That's the fascinating part, is that in this business, the sports business, I will tell you this, information leaks with purpose. When information leaks, it's because someone wanted it to leak. I just can't figure out who wanted that to leak, because you know that really hurt Knobloch's feelings. Imagine his home, he's just watching, I don't know, season 3 of Yellowstone because he's catching up. And then he gets a message, like, pops on his phone from the score. Says, oh, Oilers denied permission to speak to Bruce Cassidy. He's like, Cassidy won't be driving the Zamboni for that team. But it kind of starts with Connor McDavid and Leon Draisaitl. They haven't been very kind when speaking about their coach publicly. And that's the part that is not entirely impressive. You can have views about the leadership of your hockey team, but you don't air your dirty laundry in public. That suggests that things are getting really desperate for the Oilers. And it also suggests a level or modicum of lack of impulse control and forgetting how you need to conduct yourself in public and what it means to be a true professional. Start off with Leon in February. This is what he said about his coach.
1: You need everybody. It starts with coaches. Like you're never going to win. And it starts at the top.
0: When I heard that, I was like, wow. Wow. That is crossing a line. You could hate your coach, have disdain, think that he's a nice guy, but completely incompetent or is not qualified to coach this team. But you go public with that and do so during the season to boot, but you go public and criticize your coach? You're criticizing your coach for a failure in leadership. What did you just do, Leon Draisaitl, by criticizing your coach publicly? That's another failure in leadership. He wasn't the only one. Here's what Connor McDavid had to say about his coach towards the end of the season. When he was asked about John Cooper and the Tampa Bay Lightning system.
2: They had a great system. They're perfectly coached. They all know what they're doing all over the ice. It's impressive. And when you do break them down, they got a heck of a goalie to backstop him.
3: Is that just a bunch of time doing the same things over and over again? Like, how do you guys get to that, to be that rehearsed, to have that system you can rely on and all those things? Where does that come from? How do you guys get there?
2: Yeah, well, that's a coaching question. You can ask Narber that question.
0: Oh, boy. That was a stinging indictment of Knobloch as a head coach. Again, Connor McDavid, like Draisaitl, is calling for accountability. He's calling for accountability because when you're not accountable, what is that? It's a failure in leadership. But what is it when you air your public laundry like that? What is it when you so heavily and unequivocally criticize your head coach in front of a microphone to the world? Is that leadership? No, it's not. And it got worse because after they got bounced in the first round, Leon was saying, oh, it starts with the coaches. Everyone, including the coaching, to look in the mirror. Yeah, I'm concerned we're not trending in the right direction. We've taken big steps backwards. He just continued to pile on his coach. This stands in stark contrast to what Nick Suzuki said about Marty St. Louis after a loss in round one.
4: I think he's one of the best coaches in the whole world, and the way he can find ways to, you know, seems like he says the right thing at every single situation and knows how to get the best out of his guys. You know, he's our leader and everyone will do anything for him.
0: Compare and contrast what he just said versus what Connor McDavid and Leon Draisaitl said about their coach.
1: You need everybody. It starts with coaches. Like, you're never going to win. And it starts at the top.
2: They got a great system. They're perfectly coached.
4: I think he's one of the best coaches in the whole world. And
0: it's not unusual for players not to like their coaches. It's not unusual for players to hate their coaches or hate how they coach. Of course. I mean, for the most part, players tire of coaches. And for the most part, players heavily criticize their coaches, but they don't do so in front of a microphone. And I thought that Connor McDavid and Leon Draisaitl had multiple instances where they showed the world that they were failing to lead. They showed the world that they didn't quite fully grasp what true leadership was. Because true leadership is not heavily criticizing your coach. Basically saying that he's not up for the job. We've taken a step backwards, what Leon Draisaitl said. Connor McDavid said, hey, Tampa Bay, now that's a team. Right? They're perfectly coached. Those were his words. Extremely well organized. We're not the same. Really? If you have issues, then you go speak to Bowman. And honestly, if you're airing your dirty laundry publicly like that, you know they've already gone to him. And you know it had an impact because Bowman reached out to Vegas to speak to Bruce Cassidy. So how does that work? So Vegas has to date withheld granting the Oilers permission to speak to Cassidy. They can do that because while they fired Bruce Cassidy, he's still under contract for another year. His contract ends at the end of next season. He's being paid $4.5 million. That's why some of these coaches, when they get fired, they like to go on a fishing trip, like a one-year fishing trip. They're like, I got fired. I got amazing severance. I'm making, you know, $5 million just to do nothing. So I'm going to do nothing for a year. Then I'll go back and coach afterwards if someone wants me. So Cassidy, after this year, has another year left on his deal of $4.5 million. So because he's under contract with Vegas, Vegas can tell the Oilers, no, you cannot speak to him. Now, at this point in time, they haven't said no. They just withheld their permission to date. But the NHL and Batman will apply pressure because the NHL loves to recycle its coaches. And if the Oilers can't hire Bruce Cassidy, then that's the entire NHL coaching model just goes out the door because it's all about reuse and recycle. Hashtag Tortorella. Right? You just got to keep hiring the same people over and over and over and over and over and over and over and over again. So how does it work with Cassidy if he gets hired by the Oilers as the head coach? Well, first, we know if he gets hired as a head coach, Knobloch's going to be really sad. But I guess he probably saw this coming because his leader's on the team. publicly criticized him, and doing so left no stone unturned. But if Cassidy signs with the Oilers next season, will he get paid the $4.5 million that Vegas owes him next season? The answer is, well, probably not. Maybe it depends. What do I mean by that? Well, here, let me just take you from the beginning from a legal standpoint. If a coach is fired without cause, then the team owes him whatever is left on his contract. So Cassidy got fired with a year and, I don't know, a couple weeks left on his deal. So Vegas has to pay him what's owed on the deal. So that's being fired without cause. But if you're fired with cause or for just cause, then the team doesn't have to pay you. That's a really high bar, right? For an employer to demonstrate just cause or firing someone for cause. It's like the person is stealing money, stealing inventory from the company, use the money to buy a fur hat and walk around the office, la, la, la, la, la, la, falsifying expense reports, lying, just doing things that are so incredibly unethical that they rise to the really high standard that employer needs to meet to fire someone for just cause. Would eating everybody's food in the work kitchen, would that amount to be able to fire someone for cause? Probably not. But, and I'm sure the food is delicious. So if Ed Vegas had fired him for cause, it don't owe him anything. But in this instance here, he was, as per the usual, fired without cause. So they owe him the money. The thing is, after you're fired with cause, you have, as an employee who's been fired, you have a duty to mitigate. Well, that means you have a duty to try and find another job. And then any salary earned reduces what the old team must pay. And that refers to this rule. It's an offset versus a no offset rule for contracts. What an offset clause in a contract is if you get a new salary as a coach, it reduces what the old team owes you. They just owe you the difference. If there is a no offset clause, which is highly unusual and atypical in North American sports, with a no offset clause, the old team pays your full remaining salary, whether you find a job or don't find a job. So if there's a no offset clause, Cassidy would get paid, let's say, $5 million from the Oilers, another $4.5 million from Vegas. But in this instance here, in the NHL, contracts have an offset clause. So whatever Cassidy makes from the new team, say he's hired by the Oilers, Vegas would just have to pay him the difference. So for example, if his old contract is worth $3 million, and Vegas is supposed to pay him $4.5 million, then you do the math. Vegas now owes him $1.5 million. If he makes more than $4.5 million or makes $4.5 million or more, then it's a push. They don't owe him anything. Now, I would say, how amazing would it be? I'm just thinking out loud here, just between you and me. How amazing would it be if Cassidy signed with the Oilers and his contract was worth $8 a year? Wouldn't that be amazing? So Vegas would pretty much owe him a lot of money. And I say that because Vegas has been ruthless with players and coaches in the past. I mean, Cassidy was fired with, what, 8 games to go in the season? Released players left and right. They don't care. They don't know how to love. They don't know how to love. So it'd be amazing if Cassidy signed, like, for a dollar. And then Vegas still owed him the $4.5 million. I think that would be, like, phenomenal. I don't know what you think about that. Anyway, bottom line is, yes, the firing team will still owe a coach money, but that obligation is reduced or eliminated by the new salary unless the contract specifically says that there's a no-offset rule. The NFL has it, MLB has it, and the NHL has it, and does the NBA. So all the leagues have this offset rule for coaches. It's written into the contract because teams know, and this is part of why it may be easy to fire some coaches, or that teams are not reluctant to fire some coaches. Maybe that's more accurately put, because in the NHL, you recycle coaches so much that they know that what they owe the coach they're firing may be very different from what they actually end up paying that coach. Reduce, reuse, recycle. That's the NHL mantra when it comes to head coaches. I think Tortorella will end up coaching almost every team in the NHL, and he'll do so into his 90s, you know, because he's really tough. He's an authoritarian, and some GMs love that. Some of them love it. My bottom line is the Oilers are a dumpster fire. Stan Bowman is like, that's a disaster. How does he not control the news breaking that he's asking for permission to speak to Bruce Cassidy? How can McDavid and Draisaitl speak about their coach like that in public?
4: I think he's one of the best coaches in the whole world. And
0: like, just be nice like Nick Suzuki. And if you got gripes, air it privately, man. Oh. Man, I would not want to play on that team where your top two guys are criticizing the coach and the goaltender, and you wonder, am I going to be next? Ish. All right. Speaking of gripes, Tiger Woods. There has been a development in Tiger Woods' criminal case. As you may or may not know, he crashed his Range Rover and looks like he was high on prescription meds at the time, so he was driving impaired. Again, what a loser, right? Like, people are like, oh, I hope he gets better. He's seeking treatment in Europe. PGA wishes him all the best. Like, what? Call him a loser for what he is. He's driving around a loaded gun. Like, he didn't kill anybody again.
4: I think he's one of the best coaches in the whole world. And
0: all right, that made me feel better. Thank you, Nick. I appreciate that. Anyway, back to the car accident. The cops came to the scene, saw the flipped over Range Rover and Tiger Woods. And they gave him breathalyzer, and he was passed it, but he refused to refuse a urine test because he wanted to see if he had any drugs, any meds in his system. When you refuse to provide the urine for the test, it's as if you've tested positive. Anyway, fast forward, in the criminal prosecution of this case, the prosecutors issued a subpoena seeking all copies of all prescription medication records for Tiger Woods, and his lawyers opposed it. But as I said, when the story first was reported, the prosecution was going to get these records. They were going to get the records. They want the records because the records maybe show what medications were prescribed, what the dosage amount was, when the prescriptions were filled, how many pills were dispensed, the refill history, any warnings about operating a vehicle while taking the drugs. They want to see if those drugs could effectively impair driving. So this is information that the judge was going to provide to the prosecution. But what I said was going to happen did. It's not too complicated. That while Woods' lawyers argued that the records were private medical information, a judge in Florida allowed prosecutors access to those records, but did so under a protective order. So that means that the records being issued on protective order, they're sealed from public release. That's normal. That's typical. And that is what was going to happen. And that is what did happen. So we'll see where this case goes. It's got a profile for settlement. They'll cut a deal. You got to hope that Tiger Woods stops being an idiot and driving around impaired. Every 39 seconds, someone in the U.S. is killed by an impaired driver. All right, let's take a break. We come back. My Donald Trump loser of the week. I'm Eric Macromella, and this is Offside on the TSN Radio Network.
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5: They're losers. They're just losers.
29: Suffers from a thing called loser's remorse. She lost.
5: No, Rosie's a loser. She's always been a loser. We have losers. We have losers.
29: And Cher is somewhat of a loser. She's lonely. She's unhappy.
5: Look, Glenn's a loser, okay? Just so you understand. This guy's a serious loser.
0: Welcome back to Offside. I am your host, Eric McRamel. I got a question for you. Ready for it? How you doing? I hope you're doing well. Welcome back to listeners in Ottawa and in Montreal, as well as to the billions upon billions of you that listen to this show quite faithfully by downloading it on iTunes and then gathering at your local gym to listen to the big show. You heard the music. It's time for my Donald Trump Loser of the Week. And this one wasn't hard. Because these folks are greedy. They are the personification of greedy. Who am I referring to? Well, my Donald Trump Loser of the Week this week is FIFA. For the manner in which they're handling ticket sales, guess what? They're not sold out. Premium pricing together with drip feeding tickets, guess what? It doesn't work. One financial expert says FIFA has abandoned the traditional soccer fan in pursuit of maximum profit. It's thousands of dollars for a single ticket to the group stage, to a group stage game. It's for the knockout round, for those who don't know. For the finals, a single ticket is going for as much as $33,000 US or $1.7 billion Canadian. It's okay to try and make some money off your tickets. But FIFA is just playing with the public. They're just toying with them. And they are seeking to extract as much money as possible from soccer fans. And charging as much as they can possibly get away with. And then when they can't sell the tickets for what they're hoping, then they drop the price a bit. They don't need any money. This four-year cycle will generate about $11 billion, $4.26 billion off the media rights deals, ticket sales and hospitality, $3.1 billion, sponsorship and marketing, $2.69 billion, and licensing revenue at about $1 billion. The total revenue just for the World Cup in 2026 outside this four-year cycle is going to be $8.9 billion. So when those kinds of numbers are on your balance sheet, do you really need to squeeze as much money as is humanly possible from regular sports fans who want to go watch the World Cup? Particularly at a time where people can barely afford anything, including groceries anymore? $33,000 for a ticket to the finals? A couple $1,000 for a game during the group stage? Seriously? When you have that many zeros on your balance sheet, an additional like $1 million or 10 or even 20 or 100 million, that doesn't really seem to move the needle. This is driven exclusively by greed. It's so profoundly unfortunate to have FIFA treat its fans like this. Premium pricing and then just dropping tickets slowly. It's called drip feeding tickets to try and get a maximum yield on these tickets. I mean, you may say, well, Eric, you're being a bit too simplistic when you say FIFA is greedy. Okay, how about this? FIFA prioritizes revenue optimization over fan accessibility and uses its monopoly over the World Cup to do it. Hey, guess what that is? That's greedy. I mean, how much money do you need to make? Yes, FIFA distributes money to associations around the world. We get that. But do you need to gouge your fans and then do so in such a sort of, it comes across as this methodical, underhanded, non-transparent way. You're just releasing these tickets really slowly to maximize your return. But guess what? Fans are saying no. They're saying no, and those prices are going to come down. And in fact, some of these prices have already come down, and people are saying, wait a minute, I paid double for the exact same ticket. I wasn't aware that FIFA would make more tickets available and better seats at a lower price. Their ticket model is exploitative. It is exclusionary, overpriced, opaque. It's opaque. Unfair. It's frustrating, disheartening, profit-driven. And most of all, it reflects a complete disregard for what drives FIFA, the fan. So for that reason, FIFA and its pricing model for tickets, they are my Donald Trump loser of the week.
1: Nobody's stronger than me.
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0: 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I want to thank myself for showing up, and this instant showing up live in Geneva. I'm Eric McRomel, and this has been Offside on the TSN Radio Network. And don't you forget, don't you dare forget, I love you. 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Chat soon.
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26: Let's bring in our TSN NHL analyst for this morning, Frankie Corrado. 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How are you doing this morning, Frankie?
27: I'm good, buddy. What's happening?
26: Not much. Appreciate you jumping on with us early on this morning. So, Buffalo, Montreal, felt like a better game from the Sabres than we'd seen. Beyond the result, obviously, was good for them. What was the difference, did you feel, in Buffalo's game last night compared to the previous two losses?
27: Well, I felt like it was a better start for the Sabres, but as far as, like, the rest of the game, they were reckless. Like, I don't necessarily think that's a game Buffalo absolutely deserved to win. I mean, they took so many stick penalties. They send Montreal to the power play 7 times. Montreal only scores once. And even the way they played early on in that game where, you know, defensemen are jumping up into the play, leaving players wide open behind them. It's almost like the Sabres said, we're going to play, like if we're going to go out, we're going to go out absolutely swinging and playing as aggressive as we feel like we need to. And honestly, that's kind of how they played in the regular season, but minus all those, you know, those undisciplined penalties. So, the UPL, that proved to be an excellent decision by Lindy Ruff, putting him in the net. They blocked a ton of shots. Like the blocked shots last night were 27-6 in favor of Buffalo. So they really, like, it was a very gritty win. It was not a game of perfect, but for me, that game felt like the dam was about to break on Buffalo, and they held on just long enough to take this series back tied to go to Buffalo.
28: Just as a spectator, Frankie, I didn't love the game. I found it to be a tough watch for many reasons, like the hour first period, you know, for the delay is one thing. But take me, you know, as a former player, I think it became apparent early, and both teams were doing it, you know, going down a little easy. And it's like, and that continued throughout the game. It was just, you're waiting for the next call. It was a choppy game, wasn't it? Like, I didn't find it great to watch.
27: It was a choppy game. It was a long game. It doesn't help when we get a 12-minute review early in the game to see if the puck crosses the goal line. And then to counteract that, the goalie interference challenge for Montreal, which I, like, Lindy Ruff said he didn't agree with that call. I don't know what he was watching. Maybe he needs to go back and rewatch it, but it's absolutely goaltender interference. Like, it hits every criteria. So yeah, there's that. That doesn't help. But as far as all the penalties go, I think there's one call for me that is questionable, and it's the one where Zucker is skating back on Valeno. Valeno toe picks, even though Zucker is kind of hounding him. But then even with that, Zucker gives him a little extra and kind of like rides his head into the boards. And I'm like, okay, like it's not a great call, but then you almost justified the referee's actions by doing what you did at the end of it. I can't recall a game, Lloydie, where so many guys got hit in the face with something, a stick or a puck. It felt like, I don't know, 2/3 of the whistles of the game were just dealing with guys who had bloody faces or were picking at their faces. And I don't know how you guys feel, but when it comes to calling penalties in the playoffs, like the high sticks are high sticks. They got to get called. They're mandatory calls. They're automatic calls. Why is Bowen Byram high sticking guys like in front of the net for no reason? If you're Tage Thompson and your team took 5 offensive zone penalties last game, why are you putting yourself in a situation where you're cross-checking Caden Gooley from behind? Even if you think it's soft,
28: yep.
27: Why would you put yourself in that situation?
28: You made your bed there.
27: Right. So I get it was a choppy watch. I get that it was a long game. But if you're Buffalo, like that's the stuff I'm talking about, where it's like, dude, you're playing with fire. Like you're not going to win that game again if you play it that same way and take all those dumb penalties. So we'll see what they do about that next game.
26: He got another goal. It was still on the power play and not 5-on-5, but it feels like Cole Caulfield is starting to kind of move around and when we had you on last time, it was kind of like you can tell you do a lot of his games when he's not sort of shaking himself free. You can sense that. That feels like that dam is starting to burst a little bit for him personally.
27: A little bit, yeah. You can kind of get the sense that there's a little bit of jump to his step, and it feels like he's around it a little bit more. And listen, like this is the story with star players who play on the power play. The more they get those touches, the more they feel like they're involved, the more confident they get, and eventually they start to break through. And you even saw a little bit of like the vintage Caulfield, you know, trying these shots from sharp angles, which he's really good at, and he scores on quite a few of them throughout the regular season. So now the next step, and we keep saying it, but, you know, that's another game where, you know, Montreal loses 3-2. They don't get anything from their top line at 5-on-5. With nothing on the score sheet anyways. Like they had some chances, but it's crazy that we've gone that long and it really hasn't happened for them. And it also felt like those guys eat up so much of the power play time. It felt like they were forcing things a little too much on the power play. Like Juraj Slafkovský trying to carry it in, beat 3 guys, Demidov trying to go back against the grain through the seam a couple times, and it's like I wonder if that's a little bit of an overcompensation for what isn't happening at 5-on-5 to try and force some things on the power play. But the Caulfield thing, it feels and looks like there's a little more confidence there. And if that continues to pop, then maybe that allows that top line to get something going at 5-on-5. But so far, still quiet and relying heavily on the power play.
28: In the late game, Vegas pulls it out in overtime. They can close it out in Anaheim, but do you have a read on this series yet?
27: It's a tough series to get a read on because, like, even Anaheim, like, they got bodies coming in and out of the lineup. You know, Olin Zellweger comes in last night. Nathan McTavish is in. He gets 2 assists. Like, guys who have been healthy scratches for this team all of a sudden come in and factor in, you know. Carter Hart continues to be unbelievable in net. And like that's one of the things that Vegas has going for them that they didn't necessarily have going for them in the regular season was, you know, Carter Hart being healthy and available. And then William Karlsson was just not really there for them this year. He barely played. He played 14 or 15 games in the regular season. And he's a really good defensive-minded centerman who can play against some top players and slow down some top guys. So, you know, it's a tight series and 2 very different teams and the way they look and the way they act. And right now the experience, I guess, of Vegas allowing them to go up 3-2. But like, if this is Aiden Hill and net or – I don't know, Akira Schmid, like, we might be talking about a very different series. Right now, Carter Hart is really keeping them in it.
26: Felt like game four in Minnesota was the swing game in that series. If the Wild had found a way to win that one after coming off a real nice victory in game three, then it's up for grabs. Now it feels like Colorado goes home, and, you know, Minnesota's still got a couple of key injuries and guys out of the lineup for tonight. I don't know. Feels like almost series over at this point. What's your view on it?
27: It feels that way. Like, it would be hard to come back down 3-1 against anyone, but then against Colorado that completely overwhelms you at times throughout the course of the game, it makes it that much more difficult. And, like, you're right about the injuries for Minnesota. The fact that they don't have Jonas Brodin, I mean, that's probably your top shutdown defenseman on that team who's really mobile, and he's not, you know, Faber and Hughes are different because they're so active and they're so gifted with the way that they skate. Like, Brodin really kind of bridges the gap from those two guys to, you know, the other guys that are kind of bigger and more burly, like Middleton or Bogosian, or, you know, Spurgeon's a good player, but, you know, Spurgeon's not really built big that way. So, like, they really miss him and need him. And to go with that, like, not having Joel Eriksson Ek, who's essentially like your shutdown centerman, I mean, it hurts. And the fact that they've been able to get this far really speaks to the depth of the group, but it also speaks to the superstar power and just how talented Quinn Hughes is and what that does for Kirill Kaprizov and Matt Boldy. So it's a really tall task. And the crazy thing about Colorado is there would be significant worry that, hey, can we win a Stanley Cup with Blackwood and Wedgwood as our goalies? But no one has really been able to penetrate that group enough to bring out that fear in the goaltending position. So it still feels like it's a steep hill that Minnesota has to climb, and I'm not sure they have enough ammo on their roster to do it.
28: All right. Is there still another game being played, and that's between Vegas and Edmonton right now with Bruce Cassidy? The report is they have yet to be granted permission, the Oilers, to speak to Bruce Cassidy about becoming their head coach, and Oilers still have a head coach. There's that element. Meanwhile, another report says, well, Cassidy already interviewed with the Kings last Friday, so permission has been granted for him to speak to a team, just not Edmonton. What's going on?
27: I mean, listen, there's a reason why you have to ask for permission, because it's not just implied that it's a yes. And for those that don't know, like, if a team fires a coach, he can't just interview with whoever he wants if he's still getting paid by that team, which Bruce Cassidy is, and he's getting paid $4.5 million. The other teams have to ask for permission because they're cutting him a check. Now, if you're Vegas though, and you're the owner of Vegas, wouldn't you say, I'm happy to get $4.5 million off my books? Are you kidding me? I don't want to have to deal with this. Like, you guys take him and talk to him. But Vegas clearly has different thoughts, right? Like, one of the most cutthroat organization in the NHL. You know, so, and this also makes things weird for Edmonton, because if you're Chris Knobloch, now it's been very public that they want to interview another coach and they haven't been granted permission. So are you thinking they're going to bring you back, or are you just counting the days until they finally call you and let you go? Like, it makes it really messy. But this is, in a way, it's standard protocol, but it's standard protocol that isn't really the norm. I guess usually you would get permission if someone's not currently on your bench, but that's the battle between divisional opponents that sometimes would have to fight through each other to get through to the next round. It is fascinating. I think it's messy around Chris Knobloch, and it's unfortunate that, you know, he has to hear all this stuff publicly, which, listen, I guess he signed up for it, but I guess I don't know how you bring him back after this is such public knowledge that you want to, you know, shop around for another coach.
26: Well, you can't, can you? I mean, you go back to, let's say you were playing for him, and all of this is unfolding, and you know, the scenario is, oh, he comes back even though they were trying to replace him in this. Like, how would you feel as a player of a coach who the team has already, management has already admitted they obviously don't believe in you because they're trying to bring someone else in to replace you? Like, you know, where do you, as a player, how do you have belief in your coach when they go through that?
27: Well, I guess you know what? Now that we say it that way, it could go one of two ways. It could be that way where you're like, this guy he's not even really supposed to be here. You know, they were shopping this guy around. I don't know why he's still here. There's that train of thought. But if they really liked him, like let's say he was a guy like they really admired and thought like, man, we let him down this year. Like how did we do that? We got to play harder for him. Like there are guys that feel that way about certain coaches. If it was that, and then you hear about this, it could be a little bit of like, hey, we need to do better here because like we're the ones who are causing this mess and this circus, and so let's figure this stuff out. But it's hard to know which way those players lie on that team, given the way this year went and them being so close to winning a Stanley Cup but not doing it. We'll kind of see as time goes on. But
26: I could see that sort of that second line of thinking that you're bringing up as a possibility. Except I can't get past the comments of Dreisaitl in the middle of the season when he threw Knobloch
27: to be better,
26: and then exactly. and then McDavid at the end of the year really not giving a ringing endorsement to the coaching staff either.
27: Yeah, I think it's fractured at this point, like, right. To be honest with you. It feels like it's fractured and it would be hard to bring him back. But then, okay, so you got to find another coach and it can't be Bruce Cassidy. So Peter DeBoer is gone. Like, what are your, you know, you're looking at some different options now as the crop kind of thins out.
28: So that's become an interesting journey of a topic, the Oilers coaching situation and Cassidy and all that for the last couple of days or so. Vancouver dragging out, and we don't even know what the title's going to be when you follow along with plugged in people that cover the Canucks. Sedins are going to be elevated. Pierre Dorion's name was in it for a while. Adam Gold. And now it looks like Ryan Johnson. Do you have any sense of what's happening here? Are they going to go internal with Johnson? But is he going to be the GM? What's the title going to be?
27: I know. It sounds like it's going to be like a head of hockey operations title. And then we'll, like the Twins, the Sedin Twins,

0: fifth and drafting Ole Ualevi or drafting Jake Virtanen and missing and Hughes walking out the door and Pettersson not playing to his capabilities. It's been a lot of that. There hasn't been many high moments. And so you look at it and say, well, why would you hire someone internally? I think with Ryan Johnson, like, he's kind of been running the minors. He's been running that Abbotsford team that won a Calder Cup. You know, he's kind of seen all the mistakes the organization and the people in front of him have made. And who's to say he agrees with everything that they've done? He probably doesn't. He would have his own way of doing things. And is a guy who, you know, was kind of, there was some smoke around him in Nashville potentially. So, you know, people are seeking out, you know, what Ryan Johnson is all about. I don't have an issue with the move, but it feels like the names and the structure of it might look a little different than your normal hockey operations department. We'll see what it all looks like. But I can tell you, like, people in Vancouver are kind of on standby waiting to see what happens here. Like, no one's really sure exactly which direction it's going to go and how it's all going to shake out.
1: Hello and good morning to TSN golf analyst Bob Weeks. How you doing this morning, Bob?
2: I'm doing great.
1: So this is a new course for those of us who watch golf and watch the majors just outside of Philadelphia. So, A, let's get the correct pronunciation on the course, and B, what are your thoughts now that you've been down there for a few days?
2: It's called Aronimink, and it's been in play a little bit. It was a PGA Tour event in 2018. The BMW Championship was here, but as far as major championships, the last time was 1962 when Gary Player won, so I could tell you just how old it is, but it's a classic style golf course. It was originally designed by Donald Ross. I think it's had more facelifts than a room full of Kardashians since that time. they've had lots of looks, but it's a pretty impressive looking golf course. The big feature here is the greens. They are averaging about 8,200 square feet, which is absolutely massive. And they're kind of rolling, and they've got little areas where you have to try and hit, like, sections of it where you want to hit. So it's not enough to hit the green this week. You're going to have to hit the green close to where they tuck the pins, and I think that's one of the major features of this golf course.
3: I'm just looking. So, Bob, off the top of your head, you don't know, I apologize, but the most recent facelift, because I'm just looking at the course record here, Tommy Fleetwood has a pair of 62s. Rory has a 62. Tiger has a 62. Kevin Na's a 62. Those were all in 2018 on this course. So when did the facelift happen? And, you know, Tommy's in the field, right? And Rory, like, any advantage here?
2: Well, they've had a number of different facelifts over the years. And I was sort of talking, like, from when Donald Ross built this in 1920 to now. But they've tried to restore it to its original intentions, what they wanted from it. And there's been a number. I mean, you can go and look at a long list of guys, but they have spruced it up for this championship for sure. A fairly large undertaking. They've got a lot of bunkers here. They're not short on bunkers, I'll tell you that. I don't know how many of them are in play. And I think the latest incantations, I don't know if it'll make it any more difficult or any easier, to be perfectly honest with you, but it looks really good. You just, the way they set it up is going to be a major factor. How fast are they going to cut the greens? The rough here is a big factor as well. Graham Dillette and I were looking at that, and he dropped a ball into the rough, and it just basically disappeared. But you could drop that ball 5 feet from where it was, and you have a pretty decent shot. So there's a lot of good and bad breaks you're going to get here if you're off the fairway.
1: I saw Rory McIlroy asked about the course yesterday, and again, I'm just seeing clips. You're there, and there's more nuance to his answer, but I kind of got the feel, Bob, that Rory's just kind of like, yeah, I'm just going to bomb it out there as far as I can and figure it out from there. Like, he didn't sound like he was totally enamored with the challenge of this golf course, even though it's a major. Is that a fair assessment, or did I misrepresent what he said?
2: Yeah, it might be. I mean, definitely he's going to bomb it out there because he's one of the longest drivers and tallest and high. Like, he hits the ball high as well, drivers of the golf ball. So I think if he hits it long and he hits it in the fairway, he's got a huge advantage of it. But I don't know. I think he's going to like the golf course. I think everyone expects a challenge when it's a major championship. You do. So for Rory, it might not be perfectly to his liking. I don't think it favors a driver except for someone maybe as long as Rory. The big key is going to be keeping it in the fairway. I was talking to Siddharthan Yellamaraju's caddy yesterday, who said on a couple of holes, longer holes, they're going to hit like a 3-wood off.

0: tee and just have, instead of a wedge into the green, have an 8-iron or 7-iron, just because it's a better chance of hitting it in the fairway. So I think everybody's got a different strategy out there, and we'll find out on Sunday who's got the best one.
1: Is Rory even kind of scarier now for everybody else, now that he's not carrying around the piano on his back after he won the Masters last year and he won it again? He just seems to be more, hey, man, I did it, and I'm still going to try to win, but he doesn't have that baggage.
0: Exactly. I mean, you know, at his press conference yesterday, we were sort of laughing after that. You know, you don't have to go in there and ask him, okay, well, when are you going to win again? When are you going to win again? He's won. He's got the Grand Slam, and now it's just kind of a attention to detail. Like, he's still focused on winning these major championships. And he, as he did at the Masters, he came up here early and did a test run a couple of weeks ago, flew up for the day, and he said he spent about 5 hours on the golf course, trying to decipher it, which is not totally uncommon. He's done that in the past as well, but you can look at his schedule and realize that he's kind of dialing in the majors. He didn't play for 3 weeks after the Masters. He played last week because it was at a golf course that he really likes, but I don't think he's going to play before a major champion, the next two major championships. Likely, he's certainly not playing at the RBC Canadian Open at this point. So he'll have the week off before the U.S. Open. So I think that's his target now, is to try and win as many majors as he can. He's got all four, but now I think he'd like to climb up into, you know, every time he wins one, goes to 7 majors or 8 majors or 9 majors, then he's moving into more, you know, territory where guys, you know, only the greats of the game have managed to get.
2: Talking to Bob Weeks, he's down to the PGA Championship in Philadelphia, which begins tomorrow. You dismiss, not you particularly, but just in general, we dismiss Scottie Scheffler at our own peril. It hasn't been the best of years so far for Scottie, but we also know that he is more than capable of just blowing away the field potentially. What's the state of his game, and how is he feeling just in listening to his comments from this week about his game at this point?
0: You know, I think the thing with Scottie is everything is relative, right? We sort of look and say, oh my gosh, he hasn't had a great year, but every tournament he's finished, the worst he's been is a tie for 24th. The last three starts, he's been second, second, and second. And so it's not like he hasn't been playing well, even though he's only won one game, but we do hold him to pretty high standard. He's the number one player in the world. You expect him to win when he gets himself into contention in those situations. I don't think there's anything really wrong with his game that, you know, that a little bit of polish can add. He took last week off, and that usually means he works out with his coach back in his home in Texas. And I think that's probably where he was. He comes in here, I think, feeling pretty good about where his game is. And I think, you know, the fact that he hits a lot of shots close to the hole, proximity wise, I think plays into his hands here. That's the kind of course that I think Scottie Scheffler will do very well on. And wouldn't it be great, as the last two guys we just talked about, to see number one and number two in the world kind of in the hunt, maybe even in the last group on Sunday? We haven't really seen too much of that, what is sort of a budding rivalry between those two guys, a friendly one, obviously, but it would be nice to see Scottie and Rory playing down the stretch on Sunday.
1: Yes, a few years ago, well, that was the most interesting FedEx ever when they were head-to-head down the stretch at the end. All right, we always ask about the Canadians, so I'll try to ask it in a different way. There's four Canadians in the field. If each of them, gets to their A game, which A game of the Canadians does this course suit the most? Like, it's like, you know what, if they're on top of their game, they got a real chance.
0: You know, I would think Corey Connors would have a particularly good game for this, because he's so accurate off the tee and he's so accurate into the greens. And if his putter is even lukewarm, which it hasn't been this year, unfortunately, he can make do some damage. I think on a big stage, Nick Taylor is probably the guy who is probably going to do it. I think he's got a lot of experience now. His record in majors was pretty terrible up until about a year ago. He's starting to play better in them now. He's putting well. Last week, he was telling me he was pretty happy with his game. He just sort of had one bad round, and otherwise, he said he probably would have been inside the top 10. But I think it, one of those two seemingly has the games that are suited for this kind of a golf course. And but at this point, I'd be happy for any of them, any one of the four to show up and be in contention. That would be pretty good, because it's been a pretty weak year other than Siddharthan's great breakout season. But the other three players between them only have two top tens right now, so this season. So I think I think they feel it too. And I talked to all four of them yesterday, and they're all kind of, they're ready to sort of like put the hammer down here and start playing some serious golf and try to avoid some of the hazard, some of the problems they've had with their swings. So we'll see if that comes true.
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12: Hello again, everybody, and welcome inside the Sports USA's A Studios. Tonight at Ball Arena in Denver, Colorado, the Colorado Avalanche will host the Minnesota Wild for Game 5 of their second-round Stanley Cup playoff series. The Avalanche lead the series 3-1. I am Rob Brender. It's a pleasure to have you with us for Stanley Cup playoff action right here on Sports USA. The Avalanche have been a force all season long. They had the most points in the league during the regular season, winning the President's Trophy for the fourth time in franchise history, and their incredibly high level of play is carried over into the playoffs. They swept the Kings in the first round, and they now stand only one win away from taking down the Wild in round two and advancing to the Western Conference Final. The Avalanche won the first two games of this series in Denver, taking game 1-6 and game 2-5-2. The series then shifted to St. Paul for game 3, which was won by the Wild, 5-1. Game 4 was a fantastic back-and-forth showdown. Colorado was down 1-0 in the second period when their power play unit came through.
13: Faceoff is won. Rebound, they score! Right off the hop, the Kadri man can! It's a power play goal! And ladies and gentlemen, boys and girls of all ages, this is a tie hockey game for Kadri. He has a 5-game point streak, and he's tied it here in the second period at 1.
12: That was goal number 2 in the playoffs for Nazem Kadri, and the 5th power play goal in the series for Colorado. It was still 1-1 early in the third.
14: Nicholas Waugh now. All the way through for Devon Taves. Changed the direction of the puck just enough. Now he gets it back to the point. Kicks it to his stick shot. Tip. Brought down by Waugh. Backdoor feed. They score! That was Rossum. It's his first goal of the postseason. And Ross Colton on a beautiful feed from Nicholas Waugh has the Avalanche's first lead in this building in this series.
12: But the Colorado lead wouldn't last long. Minnesota wasn't about to give up. A little more than 2 minutes later, they got even.
15: Avalanche go for a change. Hughes on the tape of Marcus Foligno. Try to cut free. Nico Sturm follows it up. Sturm down low. Around the net of Blackwood with a wraparound right through the blue paint. Nobody there for Minnesota. It's gathered by Hughes. Up near the blue line. Step one down low. They score!
12: That's Joe O'Donnell on the call for Wild Radio. Goal number one in the playoffs for the veteran Nico Sturm, but the game would not stay tied for long. A little over 2 minutes later, the Avalanche got the lead back.
14: Down low for Parker Kelly. Gibby Ronta knocks it away for Middleton. Drury works it loose. One-timer! Score! Go ahead and Sally! Parker Kelly! A one-timer from Edina beats Volstead, and the Avalanche have the lead back. It's 3-2 Colorado.
12: Connor McGahee on the calls for Avalanche Radio. That was number one in the playoffs for Parker Kelly, and it wound up being the game-winning goal. The Avalanche would add a pair of empty netters from Nathan MacKinnon and Brock Nelson, and they won it 5-2 to move to within one win of their first trip to the Western Conference Final since 2022. Avalanche head coach Jared Bednar was asked about the level of urgency it will take from his team to close out the series tonight.
16: Same as we had yesterday. For me, like, that was an important game. You know, you're up 2-0 in a series and you lose the first one in their building. We had to raise the level of urgency that we played with from the drop of the puck, and I thought we did that, and we're going to have to try and even go up another level in a closeout game.
12: Wild head coach John Hines gave his thoughts on how this series has played out and where his team stands.
17: Colorado had some adversity after game three, right? They responded. So how are we going to respond? That's really what it comes down to. They responded very well. Now the adversity is back on us, right? It's like a volley. So it's about how we're going to respond.
12: Let's get a deeper preview of tonight's Game 5 between the Avalanche and Wild from our outstanding broadcast team who will be calling the action in Denver, Steve Goldstein and former Los Angeles Kings winger and longtime TV analyst Jim Fox. Guys.
18: Hey, Rob, thanks so much. We are here in Denver getting set for what could be a big night for the Colorado Avalanche, trying to breeze through yet another series after sweeping the LA Kings in the first round, trying to end the Minnesota Wild in five games in this round. Foxy, the Wild trying to stay alive. What do they need to do differently? There's a lot of dissatisfaction. Not necessarily that they lost game four, but the way they lost it.
19: Yeah, and you know what, Goldie, I'll start with this way. I think no one is surprised that Colorado has a chance to end it in five. That's not a surprise. Having said that, the Wild feel they had a lot of self-inflicted wounds in the last game. And John Hines, the head coach, told us this morning, more with puck management, getting into the offensive zone at the blue lines. North-south is the best way. Get the puck to the net. They were stopping it up, looking for backhand saucer passes, all those types of situations where if it works, it's fantastic. But if it doesn't, Colorado, they defend in numbers. They flood a zone. They come over. They take away that time and space. So Minnesota feels they can make better decisions. If they start making better decisions, the percentages will rise once they get to the offensive zone. So that's what they're looking to do in Game 5.
18: Just like up here, be smarter, make better decisions. Very good. Let's talk about that Colorado depth. You get Parker Kelly getting a game-winning goal in the third period. It's just a lot to handle when they've got the four lines that they have for any opponent.
19: And they have the five guys that play connected, especially on their bottom six. They all realize that the tenacity is a big part of their effectiveness. They don't have the skill that the top two lines do for the Avalanche. Who does? Not many teams do because they have elite world-class players there. But the way they approach it from the bottom six, that's where the depth is. That's where they make it difficult on the opposition. That's where that word relentless comes in again, where you have guys with speed in the offensive zone, around the puck, surrounding the puck, outnumbering the puck. Jared Bednar told us this morning, strength in numbers. And what he means is get around the puck. And they don't only do that with the puck, they do it without the puck. So when the Wild get the puck, they think they have time and space. All of a sudden, boom, there's five guys on top of them, and then have nowhere to go with the puck.
18: A little bit of house cleaning, some injuries tonight. Jules Eriksson Ek is still back in Minnesota. He is not playing. Jonas Brodin on the blue line, out for the Wild. And for the Avalanche, it was a couple of big injuries. Arturi Lehkonen, who has been that top-line left winger, he remains out along with Sam Malinsky day-to-day with an upper body injury.
19: The guy that's hurt the most, Boldy. Minnesota, outstanding player, holds onto the puck, possession. Eriksson Ek's no longer there to support him. Difficult.
18: Game 5 coming up here in Denver. We'll see if there's a Game 6 back in Minnesota in 48 hours. Back to you in the studio, Rob.
12: Thanks, guys. Looking forward to your call of Game 5 between the Avalanche and Wild coming up shortly. The Avalanche are 7-1 so far in these playoffs. Their head coach, Jared Bednar, said one of the keys to their success, they never let their effort level drop.
16: I think it's kind of the story and the consistency we've been trying to get to all year. You know, like, we play a really good game, we don't get satisfied. It's like, you know, we'll get our guys real clear on why we had success, like what were the key factors to our success, and then present it back to them and then give them a couple things that we got to keep an eye on with Minnesota and what they're trying to do, and then go repeat it or better the performance from the night before. And we've done a good job of that all year. We've done a good job of that in the playoffs, I think. So now we got to go do it one more time against Minnesota and hopefully get the result we want.
12: The goaltending matchup for tonight, the same as Game 4 of this series. Colorado going with Mackenzie Blackwood in net. The 29-year-old gets his first start in the playoffs in Game 4, and boy, did he ever perform well, stopping 19 of the 21 shots he faced for the win. It was his first start since April 14th. Blackwood gave his assessment of how he played after so much time off.
20: Definitely not perfect, but some good things, some things to build upon, and you know, you're never going to be perfect after 30 days off, so I just try to do my best to stay sharp in practice. So
12: the Wild are going to counter with Jesper Wallstedt in net again tonight. The 23-year-old will be making his fourth start in this series. He gave up 8 goals in Game 1, but he's bounced back very nicely, allowing only 4 goals on 68 shots combined the last 2 games. Wallstedt talked about his mindset heading into a must-win game tonight.
21: Well, I think the whole year we've faced a lot of adversity. It hasn't been an easy year for us. We've had our ups and downs, and we have been down this series before against Dallas, so it's not really that new to us. We're a very resilient group, so I think as long as we get back to playing the way we want to play and play the way we know is successful, I think we're in a good position.
12: Wild head coach John Hines said his team must embrace the challenge in front of them.
22: We have an opportunity to win a game, and we have an opportunity to respond to what just happened. And to me, wouldn't you rather have something like that happen and then sit all summer, or have a chance to really respond and give a good game and push this thing, you know, further? And that's the opportunity I see us trying to take advantage of.
12: Coming up next, I'll chat with Avalanche Radio play-by-play broadcaster Connor McGahee. How high is the confidence level of this Avalanche team? You're going to get Connor's thoughts next. 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
12: 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We are getting ready for Game 5 of the second-round Stanley Cup playoff series between the Avalanche and Wild from Denver. Colorado leads the series 3-1. I spoke to Avalanche radio play-by-play broadcaster Connor McGahee, and I asked him if he thinks this Avalanche team believes they can dominate all their opponents.
2: Yeah, I think so. And I think to them, winning is their version of dominating, right? I mean, you look at the winnow meter from game number 4, and it was 91% in the favor of the Avalanche. And obviously they put 9 goals on in game 1. But their 3 wins of the series, they'd scored 5 goals or more. So it's not that is dominating in their mind. It's how they can suffocate a team. I mean, you look at the Parker Kelly goal that won the game in game number 4, and that's the fourth line with a hard working shift and basically exhausting the opponent. So they're not going to win every night. They know that, but I think they're really confident in their resilience, and they have really all year. I mean, some of the worst losses they've had, they gave up 7 goals to Pittsburgh on home ice. They gave up 8 goals to the last place Vancouver Canucks on home ice, and an 8-6 loss, if you can imagine that. And then they come back the next game after that, and they shut out the Dallas Stars in Dallas 2-0. So this is the type of mental space that the Avalanche, I think, have been in all year and definitely are in these Stanley Cup playoffs.
12: And certainly should feel great about everything that's going for them right now. As we're talking to Connor McGahee, outstanding radio play-by-play broadcaster for the Colorado Avalanche. We are getting ready for Game 5, Avalanche and Wild, coming up shortly here on Sports USA. What amazes me about this team, and we see it a little bit in the Eastern Conference as well with the Carolina Hurricanes, it feels like as you watch them that they have everything you need to win. And you brought up the word suffocate. It's the perfect way to describe, I think, both of those teams. And that's why they probably finish with the top records in their respective conferences. What is it exactly that they are doing to create that suffocation?
2: I think it's discipline and work ethic, to be honest, because you can have your focus on, okay, well, as a forward in particular, I'm just going to camp out in the neutral zone and wait for everybody else to get the puck and then maybe generate an odd man rush the other way, generate a scoring chance the other way. I think when you're a suffocating hockey team, it sounds cliche, but you're defending as a group. All 5 are defending in a coordinated way. And it's not just, well, we're all going to be around and hopefully we're going to break up a pass or throw a hit or throw a check here or there. It's, okay, I'm applying pressure here, so the puck goes there where you're going to be, and that's the type of communication and effort that goes into defending well in the game of hockey. And I think, like you said, Carolina and the Colorado Avalanche are two of the teams that do it the best in the whole league. I think that Colorado gets talked about as a little more flashy on the other end of the ice because they have incredible firepower, most goals for in the National Hockey League this season, but not enough people are talking about the fact that the Avalanche allowed the fewest goals in the National Hockey League this season, getting the Jennings Trophy for the Lumberyard of Wedgewood and Blackwood. So it has been a piece of this team's DNA. I think, frankly, since Jared Bednar arrived a decade ago, and I think that it comes to fruition in years where they have the most success. The last team I remember talking about like this to this extent was the team that won the Stanley Cup back in 2022.
12: That's Avalanche outstanding radio play-by-play broadcaster Connor McGahee. Avalanche captain Gabriel Landeskog talked about all the attributes that lead his team to playing at such a high level right now.
3: I mean, I think it's just belief in this room, confidence in this room, determination. I mean, those 3 things, and you add in
16: sprinkle in the skill that we have and the depth that we have. I mean, it's a powerful combination.
12: Coming up next, I'll talk to Minnesota hockey legend Tom Reed. What do the Wild need to do to extend this series? You'll get Tom's thoughts next. You're listening to the Stanley Cup playoffs on Sports USA. We're back after these local messages.
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12: 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We are getting ready for Game 5 of the second round Stanley Cup playoff series between the Avalanche and Wild from Denver. Colorado is up 3-1 in the series. Tom Reed spent 11 years as a defenseman in the NHL with the Blackhawks and the Minnesota North Stars from 1967 to 1978. He's been the radio analyst for the Wild since their inception in 2000. When Tom joined me, I asked him what the Wild need to do to extend this series.
34: Well, they got to score some goals, obviously. They did not, the big boys didn't show up last night for Minnesota, and they certainly did for the Avalanche. They were a very good team last night, and we know they're a good team. There's a reason why they won the President's Trophy. There's no doubt in my mind that this is a very good hockey club. But we battled hard, and some of our guys stepped up, and some of the guys didn't step up in all the games. So as a result of that, now we're on the outskirts. We hope to be able to win tomorrow's game. And go from there, but you just never know.
12: Yeah, no question. As we're talking to Minnesota hockey legend, the great Tom Reed, we're getting ready for Wild and Avalanche Game 5 from Denver coming up shortly here on Sports USA. How frustrated, Tom, do you think this Wild team is? I'm sure the Avalanche can frustrate just about anybody they play.
34: Well, they can. I mean, they're a very good hockey club. They've got a lot of speed. And I knew yesterday going into the start of the game, and I told my colleagues that this is going to be a very tough game because you know that the Avalanche have got the horses, and they were pretty healthy. They had a couple guys out the lineup, but they have such depth with that hockey club, and they got one of the best coaches going. I mean, he does just a terrific job with the hockey club, but those players last night, they were geared up and ready to go. We kind of sat back on our heels a little bit and weren't quite ready. But their big guys showed up. Ours did not show up. Our goaltending has been great. But if you look at the score last night, you know, 5-2, the fact that remember that two of those goals were empty net goals also. So the score doesn't really indicate what the game was like. But certainly the Avalanche were in control of that game right from the drop of the puck.
12: Yeah, no question. It's been a tight series throughout. And the Wild certainly have – as much top-end talent as just about any team around the league. One thing we have seen, Tom, in this series is that although Kirill Kaprizov has done his part, we have seen Matt Boldy not do quite as much offensively. Why do you think that is? Is there something that they're doing to attack him and limit his offense?
34: Well, they are. I mean, they're going after the bigger guns. That's what you want to do. You want to go after the guys who are providing the points for your team. But the other part of that also, Rob, is the fact that Minnesota was out their two top defensive players. Joel Eriksson not in the lineup when you look at not having him. And, you know, when you don't have Jonas Brodin also out of the lineup, those two guys in themselves can make a big difference for our hockey club. But we haven't seen them in a long time, and I don't expect to see them in the near future. Hopefully something will happen for tomorrow. Maybe there's going to be a miracle take place, and we'll see if they're on the aircraft going to Denver today. But not having those two top-end players certainly has hurt our result.
12: Yeah, no question. By the way, we saw a little bit of nastiness, a little bit of snarl in game four of this series. Some stuff that was a little bit questionable on top of it. Do you think that carries over into game five?
34: I think the players are smart enough to realize that they cannot take needless penalties. That is not going to help. And running around and trying to hurt somebody or butt-ending somebody, as we saw last night, that really doesn't qualify it to be that type of a game. I don't think that's going to happen. I hope it doesn't. I don't want to see these guys, whoever is going to win this series, have to spend the summers in rehab doing, having to do different things. But I think the players realize the importance of of getting the 2 points, of getting the win, I should say, rather than worrying about being able to take somebody out physically.
12: That's Minnesota hockey legend Tom Reed. Wild forward Matt Boldy talked about having their backs against the wall as they prepare for a must-win game tonight.
10: You take it one game at a time. That's all it is. Now we're in a situation. It's the reality of it. And you got to show up and do a job. And like I said, one game at a time. I know it's cliche, but you can't sit there and think we got to win three games at once. You go, you take care of business there. You come back and go from there. Then you look at the next game, the next one, and whatever happens, happens. But, that's the approach in this room, and we're confident in our group.
12: Coming up next, I'll take you through the rest of the Stanley Cup playoff action. You're listening to the Stanley Cup playoffs on Sports USA. We'll be back after these local messages.
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12: 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We are getting ready for Game 5 of the second-round Stanley Cup playoff series between the Avalanche and Wild from Denver. Colorado's up 3-1 in this series. Time to take you through the rest of the Stanley Cup playoff action. Yesterday, the Sabres and Canadiens played Game 4 of their second-round series. It was 2-2 in the third.
19: Dangle to an open space. Thompson turns. Bottom of the circle. Here's a play in front. Backhand scores. Great feed for Benson in front. And Zach Benson gets the goal to put the Buffalo Sabres on top 3-2 on the power play.
12: That was goal number 4 in the playoffs for 21-year-old Zach Benson on his birthday. It was the second power play goal of the night for the Sabres. They won it 3-2 to even up the series at 2 games apiece. After the game, Zach Benson talked to Sportsnet about the big win for his team.
0: It was great. I mean, that's a gutsy playoff win. I mean, there was a lot of penalties in the game, and I thought our special teams won us that game. So obviously a big win for us, and lots of momentum going home now.
12: Sabre superstar winger Tage Thompson was asked what the win in Game 4 can do for the confidence of their team moving forward.
1: I don't think there's ever been a wavering confidence in our group all season. I mean, from day one, we had people doubting us and counting us out. And, you know, it's all these guys inside this room, our staff. That's the only really opinions that matter in here. And we all believe in each other. We've, you know, been in situations like this, obviously not playoffs, but the entire season where we've had our backs against a wall and found a way to, you know, dig ourselves out of a big hole. And it's no different now. So the noise is just noise.
12: Game 5 of that series is set for Thursday in Buffalo. Also last night, the Golden Knights hosted the Ducks for Game 5. It was 2-2 in overtime.
2: John Carlson here first for the Ducks. Starts it ahead. Leo Carlson turned it over and a point shot save. Rebound swing and a miss. Jack Eichel dealing with a bouncing puck in front. Eichel finds a right circle. He goes to the bottom of the circle. He threw it across. They score!
12: That's Golden Knights radio on the call. Second goal of the night and seventh of the playoffs for Pavel Dorofeev. The Golden Knights won it 3-2. They lead the series 3-2. Game 6 is Thursday. That's tomorrow in Anaheim. You can hear it right here on Sports USA with our pregame show getting underway 9 p.m. Eastern, 6 p.m. Pacific time. The Carolina Hurricanes are resting and waiting right now to find out who their next opponent will be. They punched their ticket to the Eastern Conference Final for the fourth time in the last 8 years when they finished off a sweep of the Flyers last Saturday. They will take on the winner of the Canadian Sabres series in the Eastern Conference Final. Let's pause 10 seconds for station identification. 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I am Rob Brender. 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
27: Tonight, the Colorado Avalanche host the Minnesota Wild in Game 5 of their second-round Western Conference playoff series.
28: They move it to the left side for Zuccarello. Boldy, center shot, score! 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
28: The Colorado Avalanche won the President's Trophy this season, and now they're a win away from the Western Conference Final for the first time since 2022 when they won the Stanley Cup. For the Minnesota Wild, it's about staying alive. The Avalanche have a 3-1 series lead. We are getting set for game number 5 here in Denver. And Jim, Minnesota upset with the way they played last game. The Avalanche pulled away into the third, 5-2. What do the Wild need to do to extend their season?
4: Ballstead, the goaltender, is going to have to stand on his head. I think that's the first thing because of the lack of depth, because of the injuries. Brodin's not here. That makes a big hole back on the blue line. He usually logs a lot of minutes. Of course, Hughes and Faber get most of it, but he would help out there. And then up front with Eriksson Ek. You know, they're not that deep at the center position, so when he goes down, we talked about it, that hurts Matt Boldy.